to the maiden voyage of jazz class with Mr. Grijalva. 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Who am I? How did I get here? What is this show? Those are questions you may or may not be asking yourself right now, dear listener, but they are questions that I will answer nonetheless on this inaugural episode. First off, I want to express my gratitude to station manager Zav and Pierre for giving me this opportunity to inherit the Thursday night 7 to 8 p.m. jazz slot recently held by Stephen G. as Jazz Jive for the last couple of years. I also want to thank the one and only Merritt Proc, a.k.a. DJ Mert, for holding down this slot the last 3 weeks and being the bridge between Jazz Jive and Jazz Class. Merritt is actually about to begin his own journey at the University of Wisconsin-Eau Claire, and we wish him the best of luck. So my name is Joseph Simon Grijalva, better known to my friends, family, and readers of my writing as Joey Grijalva, or Grijalva, if you want to attempt the Latino pronunciation of my last name. You see, my father's family is from Ecuador in South America, but I was born and raised right here in Milwaukee, Wisconsin. And I am known as Mr. Grijalva to my students at Milwaukee High School of the Arts, with whom this program will become a co-production. We will hear from one such student later on in this show, but first I'd like to tell you a little bit about myself and how I got right here at River West Radio. So I grew up on the West Side in the Sherman Park neighborhood, and like my students, I'm a product of Milwaukee Public Schools. The only instrument I ever played as a kid was tenor saxophone for all of 1 year and a half in middle school. And quitting in the seventh grade remains the biggest regret of my life. The first music I encountered was the rock and roll of the 1970s and 80s, courtesy of my father, Mr. Fred Grijalva, or Freddie G, the G-Man as he's known around town. But growing up in the 90s, hip-hop music was my first love. And by the end of high school, I was a certified hip-hop head. And it was through hip-hop that I came to know and love jazz. Now I've got to shout out Juan Miguel Martinez, 12th District Supervisor for Milwaukee County, and a High School of the Arts graduate, class of 2002, for being the person who introduced me to A Tribe Called Quest, a seminal 90s hip-hop group out of New York City. We're actually listening to A Tribe Called Quest right now. Now, of course, I'd heard of jazz music before A Tribe Called Quest, but I hadn't really listened to it, you know what I mean? Now, I realize this is somewhat cliche, but it was the Tribe Called Quest song, Jazz, parentheses, We've Got, close parentheses, that piqued my interest in the music that I would later learn is America's first great cultural export to the world. And so, as a high school kid, I checked out the greats, Miles Davis, John Coltrane, Charles Mingus, and slowly but surely, I became a fan. So for my first song on this first episode, I'd like to play what served as the primary sample for Jazz We've Got. This is Green Dolphin Street. We're going to hear the Jimmy McGriff version from 1973, which I'll tell you more about on the other side of this track. 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

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And we just heard Green Dolphin Street, which was originally composed in 1947 by the Polish film composer Bronisław Kaper for the MGM film of the same name, Green Dolphin Street. Now, the version we heard was recorded live at the Cook County Jail in 1973, and it features Jimmy McGriff on organ, Cedar Walton on electric piano, Lucky Thompson on saxophone, George Freeman on guitar, Louis Hayes on drums, and Sam Jones on the bass. And that track was produced by Sonny Lester. And the reason we played that track was because it served as the primary sample for A Tribe Called Quest's classic song, Jazz We've Got. And as I was saying before we heard Green Dolphin Street, was that hip-hop was my first love. And back in high school, I dreamed of becoming a hip-hop journalist, moving to New York City and writing for The Source or XXL. This was the early 2000s. At the same time, I was dabbling in video editing, and I was just someone who loved to learn about media and culture. So that's what I ended up studying at the University of Minnesota Twin Cities, where I co-hosted a hip-hop program on Radio K called the Beatbox Radio Show. Big shout out to Tremon Van Leer, Franz Diego, Noam the Drummer, and everyone else who worked on that show with me from 2005 to 2008. We had so much fun hosting the Beatbox Show. I actually put off studying abroad because I didn't want to miss one semester on the air with the crew. But so after I got my degree, in fact, the week after Barack Obama was first elected in 2008, I set sail for London, England with a six-month work visa. I ended up in Edinburgh, Scotland, traveled around Europe a bunch, and met a girl from Montreal, Quebec, Canada. Now that led to a year of grad school where I trained as a journalist at Concordia University in Montreal. And it was there that I got to co-host another radio show called The Feel Good Hit of the Summer with my buddy Chris McGregor on CJLO 1690 AM. Shout out to Chris up in Canada. After a few years living between Montreal and the Midwest, working as a freelance writer and videographer, I moved back to my hometown of Milwaukee in 2013, where I got a job as a substitute teacher in Milwaukee Public Schools to supplement my income as a writer. In those days, I contributed to publications like UrbanMilwaukee.com, the Wisconsin Gazette, and the website of Radio Milwaukee. Now, 10 years ago, in 2016, one of my bosses asked me to write a piece about the history and the current state of Milwaukee jazz. This was because the legendary jazz estate was about to reopen under new ownership. And that little assignment snowballed into what became Images of America, Milwaukee Jazz, released in 2019, my first book. And that's the main reason I'm sitting here today hosting this show. So it all feels a bit full circle, considering 10 years later, the jazz estate is now closed once again, and the jazz scene is shifting and evolving, as it always does. And here I am with a new jazz-related endeavor. Now, I talked to a lot of people for that initial assignment and for the book, but the central conversation that grounded my research was with the late, great jazz guitarist and mentor, Mr. Manty Ellis, who passed away earlier this summer at the age of 93. Now, before I tell you more about who Manty was and what he meant to the Milwaukee jazz community, I'd like to play a song off the one and only record Manty helmed himself. This is Train Stop by Manty Ellis, from the 1999 release In His Own Sweet Way. 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Here is Mr. Manty Ellis.

Welcome back. You're listening to Jazz Class with Mr. Grove on River West Radio. That was Train Stop featuring Manti Ellis on guitar, Willie Pickens on piano, John Whitfield on bass, and George Hughes on the drums. It was released in 1999 and appears on Manti's record In His Own Sweet Way. Now, Manti Ellis is often referred to as the godfather of Milwaukee jazz. Before he passed away, back in July, Manti was a living connection to jazz's heyday. This was back when jazz was the most popular form of music in America. Manti was born in 1933, and as a child in the Sixth Ward, he first learned the piano sitting on his father Grover's lap. He was actually born in his father's piano room. At around age six, Manti and his buddies walked down the street to the house of Bernie Young, where he would rehearse with his Creole band. That was the first jazz music Manti heard live, and it changed him forever. So now let's listen to a song from Bernie Young's Creole band. This is Every Saturday Night, here on Jazz Class with Mr. Grove on River West Radio.

0: That was Every Saturday Night by Bernie Young's Creole Band. Now, Bernie was originally from New Orleans, the birthplace of jazz, and he moved to Milwaukee in the 1920s. Many of the best musicians in town got their start in Bernie Young's bands. Some of those cats included Jimmy Dudley, Bobby Burdette, and Leonard Gay. That song was actually recorded in 1923 in a studio in Chicago for Paramount Records, which was known for early jazz and blues recordings by artists like Ma Rainey and Blind Lemon Jefferson. Now, Paramount Records was based right here in our state. It was actually a subsidiary of the Wisconsin Chair Company, and their pressing plant was located right up in Grafton. So that was a taste of some of the big band jazz that Manty Ellis, Milwaukee's jazz godfather, was first hearing as a child. Now, if you want to learn more about the big band era of jazz, the swing era, I highly recommend tuning into 91.7 WMSE on Sunday mornings from 9 a.m. to 12 p.m. for the Big Band Grandstand with Dewey Gill. I got to give a big shout out to Dewey. His knowledge and resources were essential for the swing era portion of my book, Images of America, Milwaukee Jazz. Now, staying in this 40s, 50s era of jazz, I want to share a clip of my conversation with Manty. We're going to hear the man from beyond the cosmos. This conversation was from 2016, and Manty's talking about going to see shows on Walnut Street, which in Milwaukee, that was the beating heart of the jazz scene in the 1940s. So here's Manty.
1: See, the community, it was beautiful, man, when I came up, because at about 5:30, 6 o'clock, everyone vacated the area. We were all on the playgrounds up to that time. Everyone went home. Everyone changed clothes. And by 6:30, 7 o'clock, everyone was on Walnut Street between 6th and 10th. And there was a few clubs on Walnut Street there. We'd hang out all night doing nothing wrong, just playing the jukebox. We hustle nickels from people, and you put a nickel in, you could hear Dexter Gordon, you could hear Bird, you could hear George Shearing. You hear, you know, that for a nickel, you could play a record. They had the 45s in there. Yeah.
0: So that was Manty talking about the era in the 1940s when he came up in Milwaukee, going to clubs in Walnut Street after school, staying out way later than I would let my stepkids stay out on a school night. But he was studying jazz, the music he loved, and the thing that he would turn into his life, that would become his life. And this was an era in jazz when, if you wanted to learn, you just showed up at the club, instrument in hand, and hoped that you were brave enough to go up to one of the established players and ask him or her for some tips. And maybe they'd take you under their wing and you'd get a little informal apprenticeship. Manty gave so much to students throughout his life, people who love jazz and wanted to learn jazz. And he said that was because he doesn't remember ever having to pay for a lesson as a kid. The elders gave him so much, and so he gave back. Now, when I first began my research into Milwaukee jazz, before I even talked to Manty Ellis, and I was just asking around town, doing some research on the internet, one name kept popping up as someone who was really dedicated to preserving the history of Milwaukee jazz, and that name was Jamie Browick. Jamie's a Racine native, and he's been on the scene since the 1990s. And he has an organization called Milwaukee Jazz Vision. And you're going to hear, after the song from Jamie, about their latest endeavor, an event happening right here in River West next month. But first, in honor of Jamie being sort of my entry point into the Milwaukee jazz scene, and he's the one who insisted Manti was the person I needed to talk to the most, or at least the starting point in terms of trying to capture this story of Milwaukee jazz. So we're going to hear a track from Jamie from 2013. It was recorded live at the Jazz Estate. It's called Little Bill, and he wrote it for his grandfather. And the ensemble he's playing with is called Spirits. So this is Jamie Browick right here on River West Radio, WXRW 104.1 FM.

back, welcome back. That was Little Bill Live by Spirits, led by Jamie Browick. Who else was on that track? We had Tony Barber on tenor, Tim Ibsen on bass, Andrew Green on drums. Now, Jamie Browick, in addition to being a strong proponent of preserving and sharing the history of Milwaukee jazz, he's also a strong proponent of jazz live, the current state of Milwaukee jazz. And when I was writing that article in 2016 that snowballed into the book Images of America, Milwaukee Jazz, there was an interesting thing happening in the jazz scene with the departure of the jazz estate back then. A bunch of different spots were kind of stepping up and hosting jazz for the first time. One of those was Company Brewing here on Center Street in River West, which is now Diaspora Sports Bar. And I'm excited to announce that Diaspora Sports Bar will be one of the venues next month hosting jazz on Friday, September 25th from 6 to 10 p.m. for the return of River West Jazz Fest. That's right, it's going to be a night of jazz all over River West, all over Center Street. The Jazz Gallery is going to be involved, Bar Centro. Now, we're going to have more details on River West Jazz Fest to come. Definitely some interviews with performers who will be playing there. But just know that that is about a month away. And if you're itching to see jazz live in Milwaukee, we have an incredible resource that just somewhat recently launched. It's called mkejazz.live. It is an incredible hub, a centralized location to find jazz music live in Milwaukee, in the greater Milwaukee area. I'm looking at it right now, and there's like 7 different shows you could go to tonight. I see 5 different shows tomorrow. I mean, it goes on and on. And so if you're a fan of jazz, I encourage you to listen to it live, not just on the radio. So that's some exciting news. The Midwest Jazz Fest. Man. Did I say Midwest? You know I meant River West. So this show is called Jazz Class with Mr. Grijalva, me, a teacher. But I'm no music teacher. I do teach at Milwaukee High School of the Arts. I'm an English teacher by trade. But we'll be making the show with students from Milwaukee High School of the Arts. And we're going to hear from one very shortly. But just to kind of bridge my story and their story, I wanted to share something from the last page on my book, Images of America, Milwaukee Jazz, that came out in 2019. It's a picture of a group that no longer exists, but they were very active at the time. They were called Foreign Goods, and they were pictured at Tonic Tavern in Bayview during Bayview Jazz Fest in 2016. Foreign Goods was a supergroup led by the saxophonist Jay Anderson, who has since moved to New Orleans. And the band featured a rotating combination of players, various styles and influences, but they're all rooted in jazz. And looking at this picture of this 10-person ensemble, I see 6 High School of the Arts jazz graduates. Now we're going to hear a song from 3 of them. Mr. Kellen Abston, also known as Classic, who you'll hear more about because he was the subject of my second book. We also have Quentin Farr on keys and Be Free on flute. That's Brittany Freeman Farr. So every episode of this show is going to feature a track
performed by a Milwaukee High School of the Arts student ensemble. And actually, at the top of the show, you heard them already. They're going to be our theme song from now on. It was the beginning of Chicken, the song Chicken, by Pee Wee Ellis, performed by the Milwaukee High School of the Arts Jazz Lab, 2006. 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

0: Hello. Man, they were cooking. This is Jazz Class with Mr. Grijalva on River West Radio. That was the Milwaukee High School of the Arts Jazz Lab from 2006. You had Fred Boswell on drums, Ben Foldy on bass, Quinn Farr on piano, Terry Harris on organ, and Kellen Classic Absin on alto sax. Let's not forget Miss Brittany Freeman Farr on flute. That was, again, released in 2006 off their record, Straight Outta Highland. So, I hope I've answered the questions who I am, how I got here, and what is this show. If you've been listening from the top of the hour, it's a mix of information, stories, and jazz. And right now, to finish us off, we're going to have an interview I did with a current Milwaukee High School of the Arts student, Mr. Alex, the guitar man, who's going to introduce himself. He's a junior at Arts. He's a guitar player. And he's got a song for us that we're going to get a little bit of before we wrap up the show. But I just want to say thank you for listening. This is the beginning of something new. We're going to see what it becomes. This is River West Radio, WXRW 104.1 FM.
1: My name is Alexander Martinez Perez, and I'm from Milwaukee High School of the Arts. I'm a junior, too.
2: And what instrument do you play?
1: I play the guitar.
2: And what does jazz mean to you?
1: To me, jazz means, like, it just means it's a form of art. It's a genre of music. It's a form to express yourself, like, deeply. It shows how much it means to you as a person and how it affects you.
2: And did you know about jazz music? Had you listened to jazz music, studied it before you came to High School of the Arts?
1: I did a bit. My dad showed me a few old records that he had, like Miles Davis and some other bands I can't remember, but yeah, I did have a form of that beforehand.
2: Okay. And you've been playing a little bit of jazz here at High School of the Arts, playing guitar solo. What do you like about playing your instrument and playing with other people?
1: I really like playing guitar because it's been a part of my life for about 7 years now. And just playing with my group and soloing, playing music, it's really fun. It shows you, like, new things to do every day and new techniques you can learn over the years.
2: And you were coming to the open mic we held at Milwaukee High School of the Arts last year, and I think you were one of our regulars. And you've also performed in the auditorium at different programs. What is some of your favorite memories of playing so far at Milwaukee High School of the Arts?
1: A few of my favorite memories are, like, the Black Art Show, as I was the first one to come up and I played the national anthem, the Jimi Hendrix version. At first, before the show, I was really excited but nervous at the same time, because I would perform for, like, at least half of the school, or at least the whole school. So I was really nervous when that happened. And when it did happen, I was like, how is it gonna go? Like, what are people gonna think? And when I was performing, I was really nervous, but I was thinking about people that mattered at the time, and it really made me focus more, and it was a core memory for me for my sophomore year.
2: Absolutely. That was, you know, one of the highlights of the year, I would say, just kicking off that Black Arts program. What are you looking forward to this year in your junior year?
1: Junior year, I'm looking forward to, like, play more, as I'm in advanced jazz right now, and I'm looking right now to, like, scholarships, like music scholarships, and where I can, like, learn or play more music after high school, as I really want to be a musician for my whole life.
2: All right, thanks for talking to me, Alex. And before I let you go, what is a jazz song that you really like that you would like our listeners to hear right now?
1: From the top of my head, I'd say Bundles by Soft Machine.
2: Sounds good. Thank you, Alex.
1: Thank you.

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And you are tuned into Moshwaz Palace, and we're about to get into some experimental joints, a lot of experimental jazz artists, and a couple of experimental hip-hop artists, too. Well, you know, I like to call them hip-hop, but, you know, they're hip-hop. we're about to get into this Biddy Maupin album. It's called, what's it called? Let me check it out. Oh, it's called The Jewel and the Lotus. That's one of my favorite albums by him, and about to set up some SB404 beats, and we're going to get into some Donald Byrd. We're going to get into some remixes by Miles Davis, and just going to sit back and let you enjoy the show, you know what I'm saying? Moshwaz Palace. Let's get it in, y'all. Every Thursday, 8 p.m. to 9 p.m., River West Radio. Let's go.

And yes, that was the actually that was the Miles Davis remix by Bill Laswell, and he's tend to take it all to the next level with that. So basically, actually we were going through some vibes right there. I was playing some Pete Rock off the Pete Rock Peace the Metal album, and that track was called Peace Jazz and stuff like that. So you're gonna hear me play a lot of Peace the Metal tracks throughout the years. Or whenever I'm on the air or whatever I'm at, you know what I'm saying? Because I'm a fan of Pete Rock and Down on Bird, too. So, you know, the track before that was like Down on Bird, Black Bird. So we about to get into some Lonnie Liston Smith, who's another one of my favorite jazz artists. So we can dream, right? So, you know, Lonnie said we can dream, then we can dream. You know what I'm saying? So tune in and tune out. Lonnie Liston Smith, y'all. And we'll get into some more Lonnie Liston Smith too after this.

And next up, some more Lion Listening Smith, and this track is called Beautiful Woman. To all my beautiful ladies out there.

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I'll see y'all next week, y'all. 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

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I'm your host, Brenda, and recently had the chance to attend a talk given by Mairead Nouini, fiddler, singer, and founder of Alton, one of Ireland's most well-known and influential traditional bands. Alton was formed in County Donegal in 1987, so coming up on 40 years, and is still making music and touring all over the world. Today, we're going to feature the music of Alton. We're going to start out with a song called Dúlamán. This is the Irish word for seaweed. This is from their Island Angel album from 1993. Enjoy Dúlamán.

You just heard Lord Gordon's Reel from Kieran Tourish's Down the Line solo release in 2005. Kieran Tourish, of course, a longtime member of Alton. And before that, we heard Alton's King of the Pipers from their 1992 release, Harvest Storm. Up next is another collaboration from one of the Alton members. This is from Dahi Spruill, longtime Alton guitarist, with Victoria Adie. And this song was released just this summer at the St. Paul Irish Fest, I believe. Dahi is a resident of the Twin Cities. This is called The Beaver Brig. This is off the 2026 release, There But For Fortune.

You just heard the Emmyvale Rill Gun on him and the Three Merry Sisters of Fate. That was from Alton's 1990 release, The Red Crow. That was their second album. Before that, we heard a song in English, not Irish, called Black Waterside from their 1996 release, Black Water. And before that, a set of reels, Maggie's Pancakes, Pebra and Kite, and The Freel Deal, some reels from The Widening Gyre in 2015. Before that was Donal August Morag, a song that I learned was sort of an ode to a wedding feast that happened, singing about the praises of all the different great food that was at this wedding between Donal and Morag. That was from Harvest Storm, 1992. And before that was a set from Local Ground from 2005 featuring Con McGinley's Highland and The Tube Station. Just a reminder, if you'd like to listen to past episodes of the show, you can visit our show page at riverwestradio.com. 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Up next, another song from their 2005 release, Local Ground. This is Arise Now and Dress Yourself, a song in Irish.

I just love how that ends. You heard the Letterkenny Blacksmith, John Doherty's Favorite, and Shkrod na Beltane. Those were reels off of Alton's 2024 release, rather, Donegal. We also heard The Barley and the Rye from the same album. Before that was Mazurka from Runaway Sunday from 1997. And up next, probably my favorite murder ballad of all time, Two Sisters in Love with the Same Fella, and It's Not Gonna Go Well. This is The Wind and the Rain from Alton's 2005 release, Local Ground.

just heard Dundochul from Local Ground from 2005. That means close your eyes in Irish. Last up today is one more song about eyes. This is from Blue Eyes from the Best of Alton 1997. It's been a pleasure sharing music from Alton today with you. Until next time, slán go fóill.

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1: Protect our children from so many daily dangers. But we can't adequately protect them from harms Meta hides and lies about, or from designs that are built to suck our children in. With this settlement, that is changing.
0: Meta, the parent company of Facebook and Instagram, has agreed to pay up to $17 billion in a landmark settlement after the company was sued by states for designing platforms that are addictive and harmful to children. We'll get a response. Then, as Bill Gates sounds the alarm about the risks and dangers of artificial intelligence, we'll look at how AI companies are using a largely hidden global workforce to train their models. We'll air excerpts of the film In the Belly of AI.
2: All kinds of artificial intelligence needs humans behind them. Army of workers.
3: There is a report from the World Bank in which they actually argue that there are around 150 million data workers and 430 million data workers around the world.
2: The work is invisibilized and the workers are invisibilized.
3: What are they trying to hide?
0: We'll speak to Amba Kak of the AI Institute and Antonio Casilli, the author of Waiting for Robots, and Julian Posada, author of Platform Extractivism. All that and more coming up. Welcome to Democracy Now!, democracynow.org, The War and Peace Report. I'm Nermeen Sheikh. More than 350 people are dead and over 1,300 remain missing after a massive wall of water, mud and debris crashed through a Himalayan river valley on the border of Nepal and Tibet. It's the region's worst disaster since a devastating earthquake over a decade ago. The mudslide swept through the Lende Khola River Valley just after 8:30 a.m. on Wednesday, washing away homes and burying entire villages. Water levels along the river at one point rose by as much as 27 feet over half an hour. This is Sabina Tamang, whose husband remains missing.
4: In our last conversation at 7:30, he said he was sending 2 kilos of walnuts and 2 kilos of chocolates for the children. He also sent some instant noodles for them, and he said he would be coming soon, but he didn't. All I want is for my husband to come back to me safely in one piece. I don't want anything else.
0: Hundreds of foreign tourists are among the missing. The mudslide washed away at least 19 bridges, complicating rescue efforts. The disaster was triggered by a 2,000-foot-long chunk of ice that broke away from a glacier high in the Himalayas. Climate scientists warn the region is warming much faster than the global average, leading to the rapid retreat of glaciers. Nepal has lost nearly a third of its total ice volume over the last 3 decades. The Pentagon said it carried out strikes against alleged drug boats in the Caribbean Sea on Tuesday, killing 4 people. The latest attack brings the number of those killed, according to the Pentagon's own figures, to 227 across 68 strikes that began almost a year ago. Once again, the Pentagon provided no evidence the boat was carrying drugs. Amnesty International has condemned the strikes as extrajudicial killings, a form of murder, saying they amount to crimes under international law. The chief of Iran's nuclear program says inspectors with the International Atomic Energy Agency will not be allowed to visit nuclear sites in Iran that were bombed by the U.S. and Israel. On Wednesday, Mohammad Islami, the head of the Atomic Energy Organization of Iran, criticized the IAEA for failing to condemn the strikes and said the U.N. agency was being used by Iran's enemies as an intelligence-gathering tool.
5: The IAEA is pressing to visit the damaged sites under pressure from the United States and Israel. The reason for that pressure is that they want to see what their military operation has done to those sites.
0: On Wednesday, President Trump told Al Jazeera he has no time schedule for when he expects to return to the negotiating table with Iran, adding, quote, "I'm not in a hurry." Ukraine resumed drone attacks on Russia on Wednesday, just hours after CIA Director John Ratcliffe departed Moscow following an unannounced meeting with Russian intelligence officials. Following Ratcliffe's visit, a wave of Ukrainian strikes killed 12 people inside Russia and in the Russian-occupied Donbas region of Ukraine. Meanwhile, Russia's military targeted 9 Ukrainian cities overnight, with officials in Ukraine reporting hundreds of ballistic missiles and drone attacks. The barrage damaged residential blocks, a school, and a medical facility in Kyiv, and killed a 78-year-old woman in Zaporizhia. The attacks came as Russia's foreign ministry has warned it could target British military assets after the UK supplied Ukraine with long-range missile technology.
6: We have repeatedly warned that the response to Ukrainian strikes using British weapons on Russian territory could target any British military facilities and equipment, whether in Ukraine or beyond. Those responsible for war crimes, including those committed against our country's civilian population, will be punished in accordance with their actions.
0: Meta has reached a landmark settlement with attorneys general from 47 states, the District of Columbia, and U.S. territories over claims it intentionally designed its social media platforms to addict children. Under the settlement, Meta must pay more than $17 billion in penalties over a decade. It also agreed to block overnight access to its sites while setting a two-hour limit for anyone under 18, and will silence most notifications during school hours. This is Victoria Hinks reacting to the settlement. Her daughter, Alexandra Hinks, died by suicide at age 16.
7: I think as long as they enforce it properly, and I'm glad that the judge asked, how are you going to actually do this? Because sometimes it's just a lot of talk, and they need to actually have independent people come in. I think it's great. I think this is 3 times now, with trial in L.A., they were found liable. In New Mexico, they were given a huge fine, and then now this, they've settled.
0: We'll have more on Meta's landmark $17 billion settlement agreement later in the broadcast. Connecticut Senator Chris Murphy is calling on the Trump administration to halt immigration raids in the city of Danbury, following reports that ICE has been arresting parents at school bus stops. Murphy wrote on social media, quote, "ICE waited until the kids were on the bus, so when they are dropped off at the end of the day, they are alone, scared to death they can't find their parents," unquote. Senator Murphy joined other elected officials in Danbury Wednesday at a rally of immigrant rights groups demanding accountability.
8: Congress should not authorize a single additional dollar for ICE while this illegality continues.
0: The advocacy group Danbury Unites for Immigrants counted 25 people detained Wednesday, 16 on Monday, and at least 9 on Tuesday. The group says detentions occurred at day laborer gathering spots and a Latino grocery store, and that 2 of its legal observers were shoved by officers, with 1 hospitalized with injuries from pepper spray. Meanwhile, 5-year-old Liam Tadeo and his father, Victor Martinez Nieto, who were detained by ICE in Austin, Texas earlier this month, were deported to Mexico on Tuesday. According to the family's lawyer, Liam's father had begged officers to let his son go as they were arrested on their way to soccer practice. His father had wanted his son released to his mother, but that option wasn't provided to him. A judge has blocked Minnesota's bid to extradite Cristian Castro, an ICE agent accused of firing his gun and wounding a Venezuelan man, Julio Cesar Sosa Celi, in the leg. Castro remains in custody in Texas. Under Texas law, Castro could be released from jail today. Texas Governor Greg Abbott has said he will not abide by Minnesota's extradition request. This comes as Alex Preti's family calls for accountability from the Trump administration 7 months after he was fatally shot by Customs and Border Patrol agents in Minneapolis. Preti's parents said they found out their son had been shot while watching the coverage of the shooting on the news. His mother said she recognized her son's jacket and sunglasses from the footage. 2 CBP agents have been charged for use of force, but they have not been charged for the killing. Alex Preti's parents spoke to ABC's Good Morning America.
9: My shock is that he was murdered, and no one has given us the complete truth, or anyone has been held accountable. and it's been 7 months.
10: There was more effort in vilifying him than pursuing justice, investigating this.
0: A federal appeals court has declined to dismiss charges against Democratic Congressmember La Monica McIver, who visited the notorious ICE facility Delaney Hall as part of routine congressional oversight. She was charged with interfering with an arrest in May 2025 outside Delaney Hall. She's the only congressmember indicted by Trump's Justice Department. Earlier this year, Democracy Now! Spoke to Congressmember McIver about the charges.
11: The process is the punishment. This is what they're doing. They're doing this with your taxpayer dollars, prosecuting a member of Congress for doing their job. It doesn't cost them anything because they're using taxpayer dollars to do so. But I think what it does is it inserts fear in other leaders to step up and hold the administration accountable. It's intimidation. It's bullying. And they're just using me as a tool and a prop to do so.
0: And the Trump administration has imposed sanctions on the UK-based direct action group Palestine Action and two other organizations, designating them as a specially designated global terrorist. Palestine Action's members have broken into factories that produce arms for Israel's military where they sabotaged equipment. The US sanctions follow a UK appeals court ruling last June that found the British government acted lawfully when it banned Palestine Action under the Terrorism Act. Palestine Action co-founder Huda Amori responded in a statement saying, quote, "The fact that Trump is now taking inspiration from Britain's repression of the movement for Palestinian freedom exposes just how dangerous this ban is and should be a wake-up call to anyone who cares about free speech and civil liberties," she said. And those are some of the headlines. This is Democracy Now!, democracynow.org, The War and Peace Report. I'm Nermeen Sheikh. We begin today looking at the landmark Meta settlement. On Wednesday, the parent company of Facebook and Instagram agreed to pay up to $17 billion to settle a lawsuit brought by 29 states, led by California, that accused the company of designing its platforms to be addictive to children and harmful to their mental and physical health. The social media giant will initially pay about $12 billion and an additional $5 billion if Snap, TikTok, and YouTube reach similar agreements. Meta also agreed to a number of restrictions for users under the age of 18, including limiting their access to Meta to 2 hours a day and silencing notifications during school hours. Meta will also block their access to its platforms from midnight to 6 a.m. This is Victoria Hinks, mother of Alexandra Hinks, who died by suicide at the age of 16, reacting to the settlement.
7: As long as they enforce it properly, and I'm glad that the judge asked, how are you going to actually do this? Because sometimes it's just a lot of talk, and they need to actually have independent people come in. I think it's great. I think this is three times now, with trial in L.A., they were found liable. In New Mexico, they were given a huge fine, and then now this, they've settled.
0: A key witness in the landmark trial warned Meta safety changes fall short of protecting young users. Whistleblower and ex-Facebook employee Arturo Bejar said, quote, "The limitations that are in the agreement are the equivalent of saying, well, you can smoke as many cigarettes as you can in 2 hours a day. It doesn't make the cigarettes any safer." The Meta case is being called a bellwether federal trial, potentially marking an inflection point for an industry that has largely escaped regulatory efforts. The Meta settlement also raises larger questions about the role of government in regulating powerful technology companies, especially in the age of rapidly expanding artificial intelligence, or AI. Well, for more, we're joined now by Amba Kak, co-executive director of AI Now Institute and former senior advisor on AI at the Federal Trade Commission. Amba, welcome to Democracy Now! If you could just begin by responding to the settlement, its significance.
12: It's significant and it's welcome, particularly for an industry that isn't very used to being held to account for its impacts on the public. and $17 billion roughly across 10 years. You know, it's a big number. It's certainly a big number compared to the fact that the Trump DOJ was able to muster up a paltry $400 million from TikTok just about a week ago in a similar child privacy case, right? But I think, you know, we've reached that point, and the mother's testimony speaks to this, which is fines, no matter the volume, particularly for companies for whom even $17 billion is, you know, a couple of days of what they're spending over 10 years on AI infrastructure, right? So for them, it's a drop in the ocean. But maybe more importantly, if we look at what these, you know, Meta is agreeing to in this settlement, it's design changes, it's design fixes. But we're not really getting at the root cause of why do we have infinite scroll, or why are these platforms being architected in ways that are designed to addict teenagers. And the answer is the business model. It's the business model of surveillance advertising, where it is optimization of engagement and attention at any cost. And I think if we don't get at those root cause fixes, we're going to be stuck, you know, playing whack-a-mole once the harms have already metastasized.
0: Well, just to go back to, you know, it is $17 billion, but in fact, it's at the moment $12 billion, and the remaining five is contingent on what Meta, YouTube, and TikTok do. What do you think the chances are that they would also agree?
12: Look, I mean, firstly, this is $17 billion. It's over 10 years. But to your point on whether industry will follow suit, I think at this point, the evidence of the harm involved in this case of mental health impacts are unavoidable for the industry. We've reached the point where this is the least they can do to prevent harms that have metastasized and have already caused, you know, suicide. So I think this doesn't seem like a place that they're going to negotiate. I think for these firms, they're always looking to the next frontier. And where can they eke out the maximum sort of space? Their recklessness in this case, I think they've already sort of been clamped down on.
0: And could you explain what is Section 230 of the Communications Decency Act, and how has it been used in these cases?
12: Right. So, you know, if firms have a great deal of immunity for user-generated content, but what's happened is that they often use this as a shield to say we're just a neutral platform. But I think what these cases really bring out that there are these mechanisms of optimization of our attention, and, you know, these design features that are very much transforming these platforms from much more than just a kind of neutral vessel for content, but certainly shaping our attention flows in ways that they get to architect. And, you know, whether that's to buy things or for the kind of political opinions we shape, they're playing a much more fulsome role in shaping information flows. And so they use, I think that is why, you know, Section 230 and the like have come back on, into focus, because people really are questioning the basis of these immunities in the first place.
0: So you talked about the root cause. I mean, it is true, this problem or this fact of the infinite scroll. What are the ways in which those are being, the fact of this root cause of infinite scroll, among other things, how are those being addressed? And is there the role of government here? Who can regulate or in any sense alter what is now practically universal across social media?
12: Precisely. I think what this case tells us is that we cannot be relying on fines or certainly even on litigation after harms have already transpired. What we need are rules of the road, and we need rules that go to the root cause of the business model. Now, like I said, in the case of social media, that's the surveillance advertising business model. How do we actually, you know, shut that engine down so that we're not stuck dealing with the symptoms of that engine? And I think these are the lessons we need to be taking to AI right now, not in 5 years, not in 10 years. This is the moment to set the rules of the road and really protect and put public safety and public health first.
0: So just tell us, you know, you've been advising governments, including the U.S. government, on artificial intelligence. What are you telling them, and what kind of responses are you receiving?
12: So honestly, Nermeen, it has been quite incredible to see how the landscape, even in my engagements with governments and regulators all over the world, it's been a complete 180. I think even a year ago, the orientation was very much, you know, if you bring up regulation, you're anti-innovation, you're a Luddite, you're seen as anti-AI. And, you know, politicians were sort of figuring their way around that and the landmines around being labeled as anti-progress or anti-innovation. But cut to today, I think in prominent part because of data center activism across the country, but also a general feeling among the public that AI seems very anti-people. It seems like it might be coming for our jobs. It might be coming for our kids' health. I think the fact that public opinion has sort of made itself heard and is very concerned about these technologies and their impacts has also meant that I think the public, once again, has the listening ear of the political class. And the question now is, you know, what do we do with it?
6: So let's talk about those data centers and more broadly the infrastructure that's required for artificial intelligence. You co-authored a piece in the Wall Street Journal in November in which you talked about the cost of the infrastructure and what even these massive tech companies, Google, Microsoft, Amazon, et cetera, that have powered AI, the amount that they would have to generate far exceeding what they actually have.
12: Right. So the industry, the AI industry at this point has chosen to go all in on an extraordinarily capital intensive trajectory, right? Bigger is better into infinity. And the question really is sort of who is going to foot the bill? And what we argue and have been arguing is that actually the government in this case, and particularly the White House, the Trump White House, has taken an orientation that goes beyond just sort of reassuring industry that they will not come for them with regulation. It's a step further. They're acting not just as customer, but really as underwriter for this trajectory. They're doing this through public procurement contracts of, you know, large numbers. They're doing this through the commitment of federal lands for data centers, at basically, you know, laying out public lands for the use of AI data centers. They're actually doing the bidding of AI companies abroad to get contracts for these companies in different parts of the world. So I think there's a way in which, and maybe most importantly, right, every time there are jitters about is there a bubble, is there not a bubble, is any of this going to pan out, you have the president himself standing alongside, you know, Sam Altman and Larry Ellison, just sort of reassuring everyone, but really reassuring the market that this administration is going to stand behind these companies no matter what.
6: So I'd like to just turn to someone who's warning about the potential dangers of artificial intelligence and its trajectory. Last night, during an interview with CNN's Anderson Cooper, Microsoft co-founder Bill Gates warned about the many societal risks of unregulated artificial intelligence development. This is what he said.
13: Well, over the last year, these AIs have gotten dramatically more powerful, even faster than I expected. And they're now capable of causing cyber attack risk, bioterrorism risk, psychosocial risk. And I have to say, I'm kind of shocked that the exact criteria that we review these models with and the actions we take to minimize the harms are really completely missing. And the broad dialogue we get all of society talking about the trade-offs here, that's just not taking place. And so, you know, we've got to minimize these harms through careful review and criteria, and we have to accelerate the good stuff, or else, you know, we could have a complete backlash that AI would suffer from.
6: So, Amba, if you could respond to Bill Gates and what he said. I mean, he was initially an AI enthusiast, and the importance of someone of his in his position making the statement.
12: Look, I'm glad that Bill Gates is coming around to the fact that maybe AI is not such a great thing for the public. But I think there's some amount of fatigue, you know, and I don't think I'm speaking personally, even among the public, with sort of looking to tech messiahs as potentially having the answers or being the experts on questions of whether technology is and or how to shape technology so that it is eventually socially beneficial for the public. And I think that question of who is going
14: going to sit as experts in this question of AI harms and what to do about them, I think is a really important political question in this moment, because you asked me about what it's like speaking to governments in this moment. I think the one thing that they do grapple with is a sense of insecurity and confusion about perhaps not knowing enough. And this is manufactured because you have an army of lobbyists that are continually reinforcing that they will sit expert in solving problems that they've created. So this is no shade on Bill Gates, but I think the era of looking to tech CEOs or tech luminaries to give us answers for what are fundamentally social and political questions, I think is gone.
6: Okay, so before we conclude, Amba, I just want to ask you, earlier this year, India became the first developing country to host the AI Impact Summit. Yes. You were there. If you could talk about the significance of India hosting this, and then how India is kind of positioning itself as a third alternative, not China, not the US, but India.
14: Look, I think the India question is in some ways much broader than just India. I think it's the question of if we sitting here in the United States are worried about corporate consolidation in these few big tech firms and our digital infrastructures being controlled by the tech overlords, then that has reached the point of being an existential crisis for the rest of the world that has seen over the last 5 years what that looks like when you have core digital infrastructure controlled by companies that are eventually beholden to erratic demands from the White House. And that is absolutely a crisis. Now, what to do about it? I think where the India summit was interesting is that instead of submitting to the notion that we're all in this race against China and there's just, we all have to be all in on this one race or else, I think there was an effort by India and many other countries, I think, to try to eke out the space to say, are there other ways? Are there other ways to build these technologies that not only have the kind of harmful environmental and other impacts that the scale paradigm does, but potentially can also eke out some space for, alternative innovation ecosystems and strengthen local economies? So I think the headline was, look to your own population and see what they need rather than being sort of pulled by the terms of this geopolitical great power race, which frankly is unwinnable on material terms anyway for most of the world.
6: Thank you so much, Amba Kak, co-executive director of the AI Now Institute and former senior advisor on AI at the Federal Trade Commission. She's advising governments and government bodies on regulating AI. Coming up, the hidden global data workforce. We'll speak to Professor Antonio Casilli, author of Waiting for Robots. Stay with us.

0: Endless Alternate by Dominique Girard-Bernard. This is Democracy Now!, democracynow.org, The War and Peace Report. I'm Nermeen Sheikh. One of the most discussed aspects of how artificial intelligence will transform society is how it will impact jobs and labor. On Wednesday, Bill Gates published a nearly 6,000-word essay in which he warned that society is not ready for the transformation and upheaval AI will cause. In the essay, Gates calls AI's impact on the labor force one of the three primary risks of the technology, saying many jobs will disappear forever and that, quote, AI will either be the greatest equalizer ever invented or the worst source of injustice. But what gets much less discussion is how artificial intelligence has already transformed work globally. Our next guest is sociologist Antonio Casilli, author of Waiting for Robots, The Hired Hands of Automation. He writes, quote, human workers make automation possible. Recognizing the value of their contributions to these digital infrastructures is the first step towards worker reparation and rebalancing the current power dynamics. He's also co-writer of the film In the Belly of AI. This is the film's trailer.
1: AI can be a transformational tool in our fight against climate change.
2: We are really optimistic about the potential for AI to help scientists cure, prevent, and manage all diseases in this century.
3: Some robots will eat some jobs, and some robots will kill humans. But when you look at the trend as a whole, I think it's going to be incredibly positive.
4: Work inevitably.
5: All kinds of artificial intelligence needs humans behind them, an army of workers.
6: There is a report from the World Bank in which they actually argue that there are around 150 million data workers and 430 million data workers around the world.
5: The work is invisibilized and the workers are invisibilized.
6: What are they trying to hide?
7: Can you take a break, please?
8: Yes, of course.
9: A cloud is not a cloud, it's concrete, right? So it's cement. Carbon footprint, carbon emission of data center is huge because most of the electricity that they use come from fossil fuels.
10: There's one AI company which says that it usually removes people from poverty. In your opinion, is that true?
11: No.
12: It's manipulation.
13: It's just a punchline they use to attract people who are qualified.
5: What does this AI development, how does it really help our society and the development process? Is it something that we really need?
0: That was the trailer for the film In the Belly of AI, directed by Henri Poulain and co-written by our next guest. Antonio Casilli joins us from Paris. He's professor at the Institut Polytechnique de Paris and author of Waiting for Robots. Professor Casilli, welcome to Democracy Now! Thank you for joining us. If you could begin by talking about these data workers, workers around the world whom you've met who are automating AI.
14: Yes, data workers are today's factory workers insofar as AI has become like a driving force for so many industries, and they are necessary to produce what we use every day, you know, chatbots and models. Now, we are not talking about tech workers, engineers, product managers, designers, these highly paid and highly recognized professionals. We are talking about persons who are hidden, and I insist on the fact that they are not invisible. They are purposely hidden by the companies that produce AI because they are the secret ingredient of AI itself. They train it, and this is a verb that we are not now more familiar with because we know that, ChatGPT has been trained for a number of years by persons who were literally feeding them data and enriching this data, but they are also these data workers, those who verify that, for instance, the results of the same ChatGPT are in line with what we are looking for as users. And sometimes they are even those who, operate maintenance, perform maintenance live, meaning that sometimes they replace the machine itself. And so they, to an extent, impersonate AI. So they do all these things and they are really poorly paid. We have been following and working with them for a number of years, for 6 years now already. And we have been conducting surveys and interviews and observations in more than 30 countries and interviewing more than 4,000 of these workers in places like, I don't know, Venezuela or Kenya or Madagascar and so on. And they are really everywhere. They are also in the US and Europe, also in high income countries. But of course, given the very low wages that they have as a compensation, this kind of jobs, which are not jobs, these are more tasks that they perform in a more or less formal way, they are more interesting to people who are living in low income countries.
0: And if you could explain, Professor Kazili, I mean, one of the things that's so shocking, because indeed these workers are hidden, if not invisible, as you say, just the sheer number of workers there are. I mean, the World Bank report found that there were anywhere between 130 and over 400 million workers, gig workers. I'm not sure how many of those gig workers are data workers. But if you could explain also, I mean, the very curious, because you've been to Madagascar, you've been to Kenya and various other places, including Finland and Bulgaria, the way in which these workers are compensated, in some cases, as you've said, in Madagascar, they're not paid in money, but in sacks of rice or sugar.
14: Sure. Yes, this is something that which is appalling, which is unfortunately very common. First of all, let's focus on the estimates that the World Bank has been producing for a number of years, because they started, conducting this kind of service and trying to estimate the number of people who perform online gig work. We're not talking about gig workers like, I don't know, Uber drivers or delivery persons, you know, delivery workers. We are talking about people who perform online tasks. So they are, you know, facing a computer and they perform small tasks like, I don't know, they have to describe an image or they have to transcribe a sentence. And all these is fragmented in small bits of information that we call data, and they are put in databases, and then the models, AI models, use this information to learn. And this is why we talk about machine learning. So this is necessary, but because it is necessary, it has to be, this kind of work process has to be spread all over literally hundreds of millions of persons. And now the World Bank in 2015 already estimated this type of workers in the tens of millions. And now in 2023, they updated their estimate to hundreds. Now, they are very vague as to how many exactly. So this is why they talk about something halfway between 100 and something, 100 odds million, and 400, which would represent something between 4% and 12% of the global workforce. Now, personally, I am a bit suspicious of these estimates, but one thing that I can say, given the fact that with our other colleagues, we've been trying ourselves to estimate these workers all around the world in several countries, we have noticed that over the years, these estimates have been going up and up. So we're talking about probably 160 million persons in 2021, and now the estimates is bigger. And this is also something that we observe, because we are literally traveling the world trying to, you know, give voice to this hidden workforce. And we notice that more and more persons are, available to speak with us and also organizing to protect their rights. And you're right. We've been to places like Madagascar and Kenya, and in some cases we encounter people who are paid a few cents. This is the case of Venezuela, where at a moment the fact of earning a few dollars, especially because it was in dollars or in cryptocurrency, but not in bolivares, which is the local currency, which was depreciating from one day to the other. So this was interesting, meaning this was an appealing type of job, let's say. And in other countries, like, for instance, Madagascar, where we spent, a few months over several fieldworks, we basically encountered at least one instance of a company that provided the opportunity for workers to connect to a platform, to work and to perform tasks on platform. And they were paid in sugar, rice, beans and other foodstuffs. So when we say that they are paid peanuts, well, that's a metaphor, clearly. But in this case, it was not a metaphor. It was something which was clear, visible, to the extent that they also had some kind of a meter at the very entry of this company to explain to the workers how much they would earn in terms of food for each type of each level of performance, let's say.
0: Well, Professor Ghazili, let's listen to the data workers precisely in their own voice. Many data workers are tasked with reviewing highly disturbing content almost exclusively. This is former Kenyan data worker Faustine Makira in Kenya in a clip from the documentary In the Belly of AI. A warning to our listeners and viewers, it contains discussions of sexual abuse.
4: Well, at first, I didn't see it as something that was hard, but as time went by, I realized that I used to have nightmares, especially when I've watched a lot of murder cases or rape cases, especially if it involves minors, children. When I have watched a lot of corpses during the day, I would have difficulty sleeping. I developed anxiety. I could not go out. I could not be where people were many in a crowd. I also felt like I was not being myself because I was this an outgoing person. But most of the time, because I was scared to go out, I would just be alone. And it kind of led me to depression, and that is why I decided to quit. Today, there are still traces of the PTSD or the things that I'm going through. That is why I'm still going for therapies. About my anxiety, most of the time you will find me indoors. So, yeah, I would say there is still the trace. Can you take a break, please? My co-workers, they did suffer the same symptoms. It just depended, like, with you. I have a colleague who is now a friend. He's battling with insomnia. I have a friend who is also battling with anxiety. So it just depends on how you as a person was affected, because you are affected differently. But yes, we have very many colleagues and friends who are also battling with their PTSD in different ways.
12: Why didn't you use the actual name of the clients and the companies you worked for?
4: Because they made us sign an undisclosure form, which ties me to not say some things. Immediately I say them and they go out there, I will be jailed for more than 10 years. Yeah.
0: So that's a clip from In the Belly of AI, directed by Henri Poulin. Professor Ghazili, if you could just explain, you know, it's not entirely clear, what do these data workers do with this bad content? You've called it something like machine unlearning. And then we want to get also to the way in which these organizers against these workers against impossible conditions are, in fact, trying to organize against their working conditions.
14: Sure. Well, I call this machine unlearning because sometimes these workers have the terrible task that consists in flagging information that they do not want the models, the AI, to reproduce. Like they don't want AI to create disturbing images or illegal content. They don't want AI to perform actions that are considered, again, illegal or antisocial. So they are somehow responsible, tasked for with the difficult task of performing this kind of teaching, which is a negative teaching. And when we say moderation, content moderation in particular, the first thing we think about is social media. And we think that this is not connected to AI. Well, to the extent that AI exists on social media too, and Meta has its own AI and so on, TikTok has its own AI. You know, it is true that moderators can work both for social media and for AI, but it's not only censorship. They are teaching the machine not to see some things, to remove them from the database. And this is something that is that goes beyond the simple flagging of problematic content, because we have met people who perform this kind of machine unlearning also outside social media. I don't know, somebody who has to train an AI that is used in surgery has to go through so many gruesome and bloody images that can be traumatizing and can create the same type of PTSD of post-traumatic stress disorder. Somebody who has to train, I don't know, a self-driving car, they have to go through, for instance, car accidents that can be extremely morbid and extremely problematic to watch itself. And they can develop this kind of traumatic mental health issues. So it is something that is connected to the very process of teaching the machine to do something or not to do something. And this is also something that, you know, has a toll on these persons. In this case, and again, I want to thank Faustine that I have met again in Kenya a few months ago, I mean, for her testimony. But she is someone who paid an important, a severe personal price. Some other people were even less fortunate because some other people died because of this, committed suicide or died in mysterious ways that are somehow connected to their activity. And this is something that we are documenting in many countries, in Kenya in particular. And so we are also trying to work with the families to, you know, face this kind of serious problems.
0: So, Professor Kazili, could you explain why are these why are workers made to sign non-disclosure agreements? And in some instances, as documented in the film, they aren't even able to speak to one another about the content that they're reviewing. Why is that?
14: Mm-hmm. Well, there are many reasons. The first one would be that they should not, according to the tech companies, talk about the kind of model that they are training, because this could constitute an issue in terms of intellectual property. For instance, if this company is developing a new model which is not on the market, they don't want the competition to know that. The second reason would be, yes, to actually invisibilize, as we say in a rather pompous way in academia, meaning to hit, to hide these workers. So in order to hide them, the first thing is to, you know, shut them out, literally, and so that they, even if they are asked, they deny that they are actually working to produce AI performing this kind of data work. And one final reason is that, again, according to the designers of these AI models, if workers speak among themselves and they start discussing the kind of tasks they perform, this could introduce specific biases, meaning that they could, for instance, coordinate. This is the technical reason. But there is also a very, a reason that is connected to breaking the solidarity between workers. If workers are segmented, fragmented, they are separated from each other and they do not speak to each other, they do not understand, although they do not reach the awareness of the fact that they actually are doing the same kind of work. They are one class of workers, and this class consciousness does not develop.
0: Professor Kazili, we'll have to leave it there. Thank you for joining us, professor at the Institut Polytechnique de Paris and author.

0: High Fly by the late legendary pianist and composer Randy Weston. We continue our discussion of the hidden data workforce powering artificial intelligence with Julian Posada, author of the forthcoming book, Platform Extractivism, Data Work and the People Powering Artificial Intelligence, which is a deep look at data work and data workers in Venezuela. Julian Posada is Assistant Professor of American Studies at Yale University and co-director of its Computing, Culture and Society Certificate Program. Julian, welcome to Democracy Now! If you could... We just heard from Professor Antonio Casilli about data workers. You focused principally on Venezuela. If you could tell us what you found among data workers there.
1: Yeah, so when I started this project, I actually wanted to focus on Latin America, where I grew up. And the first thing that I found when I started this research is that most of the workers at the time when I started around 2020 were located specifically in Venezuela. So part of the project in the book is about why Venezuela contains so many of the workers that were powering, what I call in the book, powering artificial intelligence at the time. I found three reasons for that. The first reason is, of course, the economic conditions of the country. Since 2014, the economy of Venezuela has been in a crisis, hyperinflation, high unemployment rates, and adding to that, you have then the COVID pandemic starting, increasing unemployment rates with the lockdowns. So it was really, really a dire situation in the country around 6 years ago. The second reason, however, why Venezuela became so prominent in data work is the infrastructure of the country, which was developed by the government. So, for example, people have access to computers that were created in Venezuela, built in Venezuelan factories during the Hugo Chavez years that then were retained by families. And those same computers were the ones used for data work during the pandemic. And then the third reason, which is also an interesting one, is the composition of families in Venezuela. What I found is that from the qualitative interviews, not a single worker was alone. Workers really depending on their families. And during the pandemic, when a lot of people lost their employment, it was just one breadwinner in the house, the data worker, and the entire household was supporting that work through many activities, feeding the worker, doing house chores, and so on. But the family really revolted around data work, and then the neighbors as well. If you lost access to electricity, if you lost access to something, your neighbors would be there to provide support. So this is why I think Venezuela became such a prominent case for data work in Latin America and in the world during the pandemic. Again, the economic crisis, the infrastructure, and the composition of families.
0: And could you tell us what were the salaries like for these workers? What were the working conditions like? And who were they working for?
1: So salaries were either very low. Some platforms, remote tasks would pay workers per hour, and it would be 50 cents of a dollar per hour. Other platforms, the majority of them, would pay per task, so it would be a form of piecework. Workers would earn around $2 to $5 per week because of the hyperinflation then. Those few dollars were important for their income, right? And the interesting part is that some workers, and this is tied to the question about the number of workers and their location, some workers would use VPNs to mask their IP addresses, pretend they're in countries like here in the United States, and then get paid more for the same amount of work, pretending not to be in Venezuela. So it's really difficult to, one, estimate who they are, where they are, but also their pay rate really varies across tasks and platforms.
0: And how do they have any idea for what major tech company they're working? Is, like, does OpenAI or Anthropic, how do they employ these workers effectively through, how does it work?
1: So a company would usually approach outsourcing company. Let's say, for example, you have your AI startup, you approach one of the outsourcing

0: companies, for example, Scale AI, which is a company behind Remote Tasks, then with that company, you would then create a project and then outsource it to one of their platforms, in this case, Remote Tasks, and they would have programs, in this case, for Venezuelan workers. Then from the perspective of the worker, you would just see the tasks. In most cases, you don't know who they're working for, what tasks you're doing for, or what the AI that you're doing is in reality. I asked some workers if they had any guesses. For example, one worker was telling me, I think I work for a task related to the military complex because I have to tag roofs and bridges in some desertic place somewhere, but I have no idea where this is, and I have no idea what the company or what the AI I'm training is actually for. So there was really complete invisibility in that regard. The workers would not know who their employers were and what even the AI they were helping develop is.
1: And if you could talk a little bit also about how the workers are monitored and how their work is quantified.
0: Yeah, so like in any case of gig work, the algorithm here is the manager. And there are some cases in which workers, like in the case of Kenyan workers or workers in Madagascar, for example, where they're working for companies inside, they go to an office, like a call center, they're working in front of a computer, they have their boss around, and they go to a single location. That's what we in the academia call the Business Processing Outsourcing Centers, BPOs. My work in Venezuela was primarily focused on platforms. So the best way to think about it is think of the Uber of data annotation. So you will log into your computer to a platform on your browser, and then you would access the tasks and then do the tasks. And in this case, the algorithms will be the ones, the managerial algorithms, the ones actually controlling the workflow. You would have a timer that would know how long you've been in each task. They would know, try to guess the accuracy of your tasks. They would present the same task twice or three times. So if you're doing different things, the algorithm will think you're spamming, so I'm going to ban you from this task now. So it really was an algorithm put in place to control the workforce and ensure that they were doing the job that the clients wanted them to do.
1: And what was the thing? Were you able to speak to a lot of these workers?
0: Yes, I did.
1: And what was the most frequently reported thing that they told you?
0: Well, one interesting thing is that it really depending on the tasks they were doing, they really varied in terms of payment because of the investments. So, for example, there was this task called Beast Mode in which workers would have to label images in households. Let's say an image of a living room, you have to label the couch as a couch, mirror as a mirror, and so on. And workers would then be paid bonus for this task that were really important for the companies and the firms. In this task, they were very repetitive, most of the cases. And at the time, so this is pre-LLMs, right? So at the time, there was a lot of investments on computer vision, investments, for example, to develop facial recognition algorithms or object identification algorithms. So this is why Venezuela, in which the workers, many of them didn't have knowledge of the English language, were able to tag these objects and train then these image recognition algorithms. Then post-2023, when the investments started focus on large language models. This is when ChatGPT came out. Then a lot of that work was moved from Venezuela to places with, I would say, a colonial legacy with English-speaking countries, so the Philippines or India, in which many of these workers were required to speak English or knowing the English language, then were tasked with any task that we do with language, in the English language in this case. And at the same time, the situation in Venezuela improved a little bit. Oil prices started to increase again. And a lot of these workers then stopped doing data work and went back to their regular activities.
1: Thank you very much, Professor Julian Posada, Assistant Professor of American Studies and Co-Director of the Certificate in Computing, Culture and Society at Yale University. He's the author of the forthcoming book, Platform Extractivism, Data Work and the People Powering Artificial Intelligence. And that does it for today's show. Amy Goodman will be in Middlebury, Vermont Friday night for a screening of the film about Democracy Now! Called Steal the Story, Please! With the Oscar-nominated directors. Then on to Madison, Wisconsin on Labor Day weekend. Check our website at democracynow.org for details. Democracy Now! Is produced with Mike Burke, Dina Guzer, Anjali Kamath, Messiah Rhodes, Nicole Salazar, Maria Taracena, John Hamilton, Sarah Nasser, Chirina Nadura, Sam Alkoff, Te Marie Astudio, Robbie Caron, Hani Masood, and Diego Ramos. Our executive director is Julie Crosby. And very special thanks to Becca Staley, John Randolph, Paul Powell, Mike DeFilippo, Miguel Noguera, Hugh Grant, Carl Moxer, Dennis Moynihan, David Prude, Dennis McCormick, Matt Ely, Anna Osbeck, Emily Anderson, Dante Toreri, and Buffy St. Marie Hernandez. I'm Nermeen Sheikh. Thanks so much for joining us for another edition of Democracy Now!
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This is the Michael Graham Show, Sports Plus. I am Michael Graham, your host. I am also known as Lassana Mohamed Abdiel. The Michael Graham Show, Sports Plus, is brought to you by Sports International. Today is Thursday, August 27, 2026. And by the way, this is my grandson, Jonah Michael's birthday. So, Jonah Michael, I want to say happy birthday, and I love you. Also, I want to add this also, is that I have a special listener, Tata. So, Tata, if you're listening, this show is for you. Love you. And also, first and foremost, and as always, I report sports news. I do not make sports news. That's just in case somebody listening have a discrepancy with the report. We generally start out with breaking news. That is, if we have some breaking news, and unfortunately, I have some very sad, sad breaking news, particularly in the country music industry. Dolly Parton, the true queen of country music, passed on Tuesday, August 25th. A major loss to her fans, the country music industry, and the world. She will be greatly missed. She's a legend, and she's one of my girls. Love you, Dolly. Okay, going to do a follow-up on the Nolan Wells case. For those of you who do not know anything about Nolan Wells or that case, here's a little bit of information, or the basis of the information. On July 4th, this is a young black male by the age of 18, a college student. He went on a boating trip to an island in Mississippi, and with five of his white friends, and I emphasize white so-called friends, and they came back without him. They wound up finding him dead a few days after that, and there's been all kinds of different stories and accounts as to what happened, witnesses, and giving all kinds of different accounts. So right now, the status of that case is it is under an investigation, of course. There's both a independent internal investigation and an independent investigation going on. I will keep my listeners abreast and informed as the case goes on. I will follow this case to the very end and get all the facts, and hopefully they will find out the truth as to what happened to him and get his family. They won't be able to bring him back, but at least give his mother and father some closure and give them some justice. Okay. I do not have any leads, a report, or top story, so I'm going to go right into the local news, and I'm going to bring it right on home with the Milwaukee Brewers, and here's what I got. Here's the Milwaukee Brewers update. Okay, on Tuesday, August 25th, Brewers 2, they played the Mets, of course. Brewers 2, Mets 3. Wednesday, August 26th, Brewers 8, Mets 1. And the Brewers and the Mets are currently playing right now, and I do not have a final score, but the Brewers are up in the first inning 2-0. Okay, all games are played in New York. Next up, the Brewers will play the Texas Rangers in a three-game series this weekend in Milwaukee, Friday, August 28th, Saturday, August 29th, and Sunday, August 30th. The Brewers are currently in first place in the NL Central. They have a record of 82-51. And that's the best record in Major League Baseball. So, again, for you Brewer fans, the Milwaukee Brewers have the best overall record in Major League Baseball, both in the AL and the NL of both leagues, National League and the American League. So, you Brewer fans got to be proud of that. Okay, let's move on. This is the August sports calendar. These are the sporting events that's taking place in the month of August, and they are NFL preseason. Starts August 13th, and that will go to August the 30th. Then next up, Hoop It Up, basketball, 3-on-3 basketball tournament was held in Milwaukee, August 14th, 15th, and 16th in Milwaukee. Next, in a big event, Basketball Hall of Fame induction enshrined. The Basketball Hall of Fame was held on August 15th. Little League World Series will start August 19th, and that will run through the 30th. U.S. Open Tennis Tournament, one of my favorites. The U.S. Open Tennis Tournament started already. It will run from August 23rd to September 13th. And the NCAA Division I college football starts on August 27th. So there you go. That is the August sports calendar. All right, let's get you all up to date with Major League Baseball division leaders. Here's what I got. The AL East. Tampa Bay Rays, their record is 11-50-54.
AL Central, White Sox 69-63, and the AL West, the Astros are at 66-67. Just move out east, NL East, Atlanta Braves, they are 78-55. Los Angeles Dodgers, who are the defending champions, they are at 80-53. And your Milwaukee Brewers, not mine, I'm a Yankee fan, your Milwaukee Brewers are at, they lead the Central Division. They have, they're at 82-51, which is the best overall record in Major League Baseball. And being I'm a Yankee man, I'm a New Yorker, I got to be faithful to my Yankees. The Yankees are in second place in the AL East, and their record is 74-57. That's a very close race because the Rays are at 79-54. And the Yankees are at 74-57, so that's still a close race. So you Yankee fans still have some faith in my Yankees. Okay, this is baseball season. And as my listeners know that I have been, my main focus has been on Major League Baseball, and I have covered a lot of things so far. I've covered the Major League Baseball history, Negro League history, Little League, and the All-American Girls Professional Baseball League. So last week I did a special report on Major League Baseball of stadiums, as far as the kind of stadiums that they play in, and I also did a report on the retractable roofs, the roofs that they play in. The retractable stadiums that have retractable roofs, and also baseball stadiums that play in the actual dome, and also gave a special report on the Negro League. Where the Negro League players played their games, the stadiums they played in, the fields that they played in, and the parks that they played in. So following up with that, what I'm going to do is, as my show is called Sports Plus, and I cover a wide variety of things, what I'm going to do now is this. I am going to do a special report on what I call, or what's called, one of the most cherished records, some of the most cherished things in Major League Baseball, and that is the 500 Club. So today I'm going to do more stats than anything, stats and records. And this is what I'm going to cover. There's a group or a situation where they say the 500 Club. The 500 Club is this. The 500 Club is simply any Major League Baseball player, or non-Major League Baseball player for that matter, any baseball player, particularly Major League, that has hit 500 or more home runs. Now, there are approximately 29 people who have done that. Of all these baseball players that have been playing for many, many years, there's only been 29 men that have done it. And I have a list here that I've compiled. I'm going to go over this list. I'm going to start from number one. I'm going to go to number one to number 29. I'm going to give you the approximate number of the home runs that they hit. And hopefully I'll get all their names right. We're going to start with Eddie Murray, 504. Gary Sheffield, 509. Mel Ott, 511. Miguel Cabrera, 511. Eddie Matthews, who played for the Milwaukee Braves, 512. Ernie Banks, Mr. Cub, 512. Ted Williams, 521. Willie McCovey, McCovey Cole. Willie McCovey, 521. Frank Thomas, the Big Hurt, 521. Jim Fox, 534. Mickey Mantle, the Mick, 536. David Ortiz, Big Poppy, 541. Mike Smith, Smitty, 548. Manny Marias, 555. And my main man, Reggie Jackson, Mr. October. Love you, Reggie. 563. Rafael Palmeiro, 569. Herman Killebrew, Killer, 573. Mark McGuire, 583. Frank Robinson, 586. Sammy Sosa, 609. Jim Toomey, 612. Ken Griffey Jr., 630. Willie Mays, the Say Hey Kid, 660. Alex Rodriguez, A-Rod, 696. Albert Pujols, 703. Babe Ruth, the Babe, 714. Hank Aaron, Hammer and Hank, 755. Barry Bonds, 762. And this last person on this list was barred from playing Major League Baseball. He is the only person to hit this number of home runs. Josh Gibson, 800. He hit 800 home runs. And check this out, listen. He was barred from playing Major League Baseball. He is the only person on this list that was barred from playing Major League Baseball.
it was an injustice to him. It was an injustice to African Americans. It was an injustice to baseball. Now, I'm going to break this down for you. There's only been 19 men that have hit 500 or more home runs. There's only been 5 that have hit 600 or more home runs. And it's only been 4 that have hit 700 home runs. And it's only been one person, Josh Gibson, who was barred from playing Major League Baseball, hit 800 home runs. It's a shame, a catastrophe. Anyway, moving on. I'm going to now go into baseball play. One thing about sports is that it's really cool when you got a nickname, because if I say the King, you know I'm talking about Kareem Abdul-Jabbar. You know, if I say Sweetness, you know I'm talking about Walter Payton. If I say Mr. October, we're talking about Reggie. So, or Hammer and Hank, we're talking about Hank Aaron. So, one thing it's great to have a nickname, a good nickname in sports. So what I'm going to do now is I compiled a list of baseball players' nicknames, both Major League and Negro League players, and I'm going to state their nickname first and their real name. Babe, as in Babe Ruth. Herman Ruth. Hammer and Hank, Henry Aaron. Mr. October, of course, that's Reggie Jackson. The Black Babe Ruth, Josh Gibson. Now, some people call Babe Ruth, they call him the White Josh Gibson, so they kind of flip it. But anyway, Josh Gibson was also known as the Black Babe Ruth. The Yankee Clipper, or Jotlin Joe DiMaggio. The Mick, Mickey Mantle. Stan the Man, Stan Usual. Rube, Andrew Rube Foster, who is the godfather, he's the father of Negro League Baseball. He started that league. His name is Andrew Foster, but his nickname is Rube. Mr. Cub, Ernie Banks, Mr. Cub. The Say Hey Kid, Willie Mann. A-Rod, Alex Rodriguez. Satchel, Leroy Satchel Pays. The Iron Horse, Cal Ripken Jr. Killer, Harmon Killebrew. Big Willie. That's kind of, he got tuned in. Anyway, Big Mac, Willie McCovey. McCovey Cole, Oil Can, Dennis Boyd, the Ryan Express, Nolan Ryan, Puck, Kirby Puckett, Schmidt, Mike Schmidt, the Splendid Splendor, Ted Williams, Winnie, Dave Winfield, the Big Hurt, Frank Thomas, Pops, Willie Stargell, known as Pops, the Big Unit, Randy Johnson, Cool Papa, James Cool Papa Bell, played in Negro League, the Wizard of Oz, Ozzie Smith, Yes, Kyle Yastrzemski, it's the Sly Cone, Cy Young, the Kid, Ken Griffey Jr., the Bull, Greg the Bull Luzinski, Big Poppy, David Ortiz again, and Captain Clutch. That is Derek Jeter. Now, on this list, there's approximately 1, 2, 3, 4. There's 6 Yankees on this list. And on the list of the 500 club, there are 1, 2, 3, 4. There are 5 Yankees that are in the 500 club. So just go to show you the impact of the Yankees organization. Okay, moving on. I have some more things I want to get into if I have some time. What I'm going to do now is I'm going to answer some questions. These are questions that come to this team, into the studio, and I'm going to answer these questions as best as I can and leave my opinion out. First question. Person wants to know, Michael, other than skill, ability, and talent, what are the other essentials that an athlete needs? Oh, that's a good question. I would say other than skill and natural talent and ability, they need, if they play a team sport, they need a legendary number, like Kareem Abdul-Jabbar's number 13 and Oscar Robertson's number 1, Clyde Frazier's number 10, like that. They need a number like that. A legendary number, Reggie Jackson, 44, et cetera, et cetera. And also, they need a cool nickname. You know, Ali the Greatest, Reggie Jackson, Mr. October, Alex Rodriguez, A-Rod. They need a cool nickname. So you got to have those 3 things. Okay, now, next person wants to know, what would you define as a successful athletic career? Ooh, what would I define as a successful athletic career? I would say, number 1, if they stay healthy and injury-free. 2, winning a championship or becoming a champion.
Three, after you retire, being financially secured. Also, if you broke or set records. And also, this is very important. If you was on the front cover of a Wheaties box of cereal and on the front cover of Sports Illustrated. And lastly, if you made the Hall of Fame. That's what I define as a successful athletic career. I hope my listeners listen to that one very closely. Okay, next question. Person wants to know, are some athletes wired differently? Don't ask me a question like, are some athletes wired differently? Everybody is wired differently. Is some athlete wired differently? Everybody's wired differently. Wow. Oh, wow. Here's a real interesting question. Michael, how much does food... Oh, this is interesting. How much does food and beverages sell, and what percentage of food and beverages account for or make at an athletic event? Well, that's an interesting question. I always, 50 to 70% overall food and beverages that are sold. So yeah, so a lot of almost 50 to 70% of the profit is made at a sporting event is sold by beverages that are sold, popcorn, potato chips, stuff like that. Okay, what food items at sporting events sell the most? Well, you know, people like to get drunk. Beer. Let's see, beer is 90%. Actually, snow cones. Really, you're not gonna believe snow cones at a sporting event. Snow cones. 95% of people who go to sporting events eat snow cones. So beer is at 90, hot dogs is at 80%, nachos is 65%, soda is 80%, popcorn is 80%, but snow cones, you're not going to believe it. Snow cones, 95% of people at sporting events, mostly kids, eat snow cones at sporting events. Wow, I bet you didn't know that. I didn't even know that. Okay, now, next question, person wants to know. What's the highest rate of speed a hockey player can skate? The highest rate of speed a hockey player can skate is about 24 miles per hour. The average speed a hockey player travels is anywhere between 20 and 22. How's that for an answer? Okay, next question. Person wants to know. Oh, wow, here we go. Why is New York sports fans so rowdy? Okay. Because it's the Big Apple. It's New York. It's the Big Apple. New York New York as a whole is a rowdy place, you know. So, and the fans are just part of that. It ain't so much the fans. It's New York City. It's New York City is rowdy. It's the Big Apple. Come on. Why is New York sports fans so rowdy? Get out of here. Okay. What do you think of? Who do you think is going to win the World Series this year? Is the World Series? Well, who do I think is going to win this year's World Series? I would say this. Everything points to the Dodgers. Everything points to the Dodgers repeat. But the Braves, the Brewers, and might have something to say about that. But anyway, everything seems to point to the Dodgers repeating. But with the Brewers having the currently best record in all of baseball, you know, you got to factor them in too. Okay, next question, person no. What are your thoughts and projections on this year's U.S. Open? Well, the top contenders, first of all, Wimbledon champion Janice Sinner is withdrew due to a right knee injury, so that's going to open that up on the men's side. So that makes the top contender Carlos Alcaraz and Alex Verba on the men's side. On the women's side, the top contenders is Aryna Sabalenka and Coco Gauff and Iga Swiatek. So it's going to be tough. It's going to be interesting. Next person wants to know, why did the U.S. Open tennis tournament change from playing from grass to clay and now DecoTurf? The reason why they did that was to simply just upgrade the playing conditions for the players. And also everything, you know, ultimately it's always about making more money. Okay, now I'm going to reel off my birthdays of the month of August. These are athletes, and if I got time, non-athletes that were born in the month of August, and this is what I have. Jack Kramer, the great Jack Kramer, tennis player, August 1st. Tom Brady, August 3rd. Gordon Scott, actor, and also he played Tarzan in those movies. Gordon Scott was born on August 3rd. Roman Gabriel, August 5th. Patrick Ewing, the great center for the New York Knicks, was born on August 5th.
Bob Cousy, who played for those great Celtics teams in the 50s and 60s. Bob Cousy, August 9th. Rocket Rod Laver, the great Rod Laver, tennis player, August 9th. John Cappelletti, August 29th. Deion Sanders, prime time. Deion Sanders was born on August 9th. Great coach, Red Holtzman, the great coach of the New York Knickerbockers on those 70s teams. He was the coach of the 1970 and 73 team. The great Red Holtzman was born on August 10th. Former middleweight champion of the world, boxer, Dick Tiger, August 14th. My man, Irvin Magic Johnson. Magic was born on August the 5th, August 14th. And the great Roberto Clemente. Roberto Clemente was born on August 18th. Rafer Johnson, Olympian, August 18th as well. Wilt Chamberlain was born on August 21st. And my main man, love him so much, Kobe Bryant. Kobe the Black Mamba Bryant. Kobe Bryant was born on August 23rd. Jeremy Lin Sanity. Jeremy Lin was born on August 23rd as well. And very, very special woman in my heart, Althea Gibson. Althea Gibson is the first African-American player to win a major championship in tennis, that being Wimbledon, that being the U.S. Open, and that being the Australian Open, and that being the French Open. Althea Gibson is the first black player to win a major tennis championship, won three of the four tournaments in the Grand Slam. Althea Gibson was born on August 25th. She stands so close to my heart. And I saw Althea Gibson play when I was a little boy. More on that later. Reggie Miller time, and the Knick Killer, which I got a thing about this because I'm a Knick man. Anyway, Reggie Miller was born on August 24th. Willis Reed, the great center for those great Knicks teams in the 80s that won those championships in 70 and 73. Willis Reed was born on August 25th. Robert Horry, Big Shot Bob, 25th. Tommy Heinsohn played for the Celtics at 26. And lastly, we have Ted Williams, who played for the Boston Red Sox. Ted Williams was born on August 24th. And last on this list is Frank Robinson. Frank Robinson was born on August 31st. And Frank Robinson is the only Major League Baseball player to win the MVP in both the American League and the National League. Now I have a list of people that was born in the month of August that are not athletes. And I have, of course, my baby, Tammy. Tammy was born on August 3rd. Tammy, if you listen, I love you so much. And the former president of the United States, first black president of the United States, my main man and a great president, mind you, regardless of what that other jerk lowlife says. He was born on August 4th. Lucille Ball, I love Lucy and she loved me. Lucille Ball, August 6th. Abby Lincoln, great actor and singer, August 6th. Whitney Houston, I want to be with somebody. Whitney, love you, girl, August 9th. Fidel Castro was born on August 13th. The great black leader, Marcus Garvey, was born on August 17th. Mae West, why don't you come see me sometime? Mae West was born on August 17th. And my grandson, as I mentioned at the top of the show, my grandson, Jonah Michael, that was named after me. My grandson, Jonah Michael, was born on August 27th. And these last three people that I have on this list, are very, very important people in the music industry. And they are Charlie Yardbird Parker, also known as Bird, considered to be the greatest jazz musician of all time, and also not the greatest alto sector player of all time, but the greatest jazz musician of all time, the King. Charlie Yardbird Parker, also known as Bird, was born on August 29th. Also born on August 29th was my girl, Dinah Washington. Dinah Washington was a female vocalist who sang jazz, who sang R&B and the blues. And she had the name Queen. They called her Queen of the Blues before Aretha had that name. They called Aretha Queen of Soul, but Dinah Washington was called the Queen of the Blues. Dinah Washington was also born on August 29th. And also, very special person that was born on August 29th was Michael Jackson, the King of Pop, was also born on August 29th. I have a few more minutes, and I can get in a few more things. But I want to say, before I close out the show,
is that I hope my listeners that listen on a weekly basis learn something from my show. I try to make my show such that my listeners are informed, they're educated, and they're entertained. Also on this list of people that hit 500 or more home runs, most of those players hit those home runs within a 20-year span. Henry Aaron played from 1954 to 76. Barry Bonds played from 1986 to 2007. Reggie Jackson played from 1967 to 1987. So very interesting that these players played over a 20-year span. Babe Ruth played from 1914 to 1935. So all these players, it took them about 20 years to do it. And before I close my show, I want to say, Tata, if you were listening, this show is for you, and I love you. And I'm going to close by saying, as I always say, you have been listening to The Michael Graham Show, Sports Plus. I am Michael Graham, your host. Thank you for listening, and I will see you next week.

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From the New Arts and Media Studios in Milwaukee, I'm Charles Purcell. This is The Log. Well, he went to Jared. Am I aging myself by using that reference? Does anybody know what that is anymore? It's an old advertising slogan. Anyway, yeah, Hakeem Jeffries, House Minority Leader, we learned over the weekend, had a secret meeting with Jared Kushner. This is outrageous. Jared Kushner is not an official member of the Orange Menace administration. He's not employed by the government. He has no official title or role, except that he is sent around the globe as an emissary, like a prince sent by the king. He's talked to everybody. He's talked to Netanyahu. He's talked to people in Ukraine. He's talked to Putin. He's part of these ridiculous negotiations with Iran. He's all over the place. He's a two-bit real estate developer from a rich criminal family. His father, convicted of serious financial crimes, had to be pardoned by the Orange Menace. So, son-in-law, a prince of the fascist regime, Jared Kushner, globetrotting on behalf of the Orange Menace, now can add Hakeem Jeffries to the notches on his bedpost. What in the hell was that about? We learned about this immediately after Jeffries appeared on one of the Sunday shows and announced clearly and unequivocally that he opposes Medicare for All, which is favored by, I don't know, 80% of the Democratic base, of the voters? What's a party if not their voters? How do you define a political party if not by the voters? I don't understand that. Why does everyone just assume he's going to be Speaker of the House after the midterms in January, when the Democratic Party holds the majority in the House of Representatives? They will choose their speaker. Why is anyone assuming that's going to be Hakeem Jeffries? I don't understand that either. It really ought to be a litmus test for all Democratic candidates, including incumbents. Because I can tell you that AIPAC is already a litmus test for Democratic voters. And AIPAC is on a losing streak, including this recent special election out in California where Eric Swalwell's seat will be filled. I don't have that name in front of me at the moment, but it was another candidate that AIPAC emptied their piggy bank to defeat, and they lost again. And speaking of AIPAC and Hakeem Jeffries, Jeffries has received over $1.5 million. In this last cycle alone, $250K. Hakeem Jeffries is unflinching on his pro-Israel positions, while his voter base on the opposite side of that ledger. You can't spit in the face of your own voters. Hakeem Jeffries, one of the largest beneficiaries in all of Congress of AIPAC money. And now he meets with Jared Kushner, the regime's liaison to Israel and all things Middle East. What in the hell did they talk about in this meeting? You think they talked about marginal income tax rates? What in the hell? Mainstream media putting the most innocent face on this. The president sees the writing on the wall. Hakeem Jeffries is going to be Speaker of the House, so he's reaching out to see where they can find some compromise. Come on. This is about power. It's about Israel. I don't know exactly what it's about, but it ain't about your interest. It has nothing to do with good government. It has nothing to do with helping you. He's on the opposite side of his own voters. And these issues aren't even close. Again, 70, 80, 90% on how to deal with the regime, how to deal with the administration. The voters want fighters. They want you to go after the administration. They don't want you to compromise with fascists. They want you to cut Israel loose. They don't want you to remain in their pocket. They want universal health care. They don't want you blocking that at every stage. Speaker of the House, come on, Democrats. Listen to your voters.
All this uproar and drama over the summer and the Democratic primaries and the so-called socialist and the so-called establishment, all of that drama, it's not over. Don't think that was just a little summer fling. That is still very much in play. And the Hakeem Jeffries wing of the Democratic Party is committing Harry Caray. Hell, they're already being outflanked by Republicans on the data center issue. There's another one. The voters have told you what they want regarding data centers. And you're going to continue to be soft, to be mealy-mouthed on that issue? Yeah, already being outflanked by Republicans who are just openly, brazenly, shamelessly doing a 180 on that position because they don't care. The so-called left-wing Democrats of the primary season, the socialists, the progressives, they were the only ones calling for data center moratoriums. And these idiot Democratic establishment types are suddenly trying to catch up with where the voters have always been, with where the progressives and socialists have always been, but they're getting beaten to the line by Republicans. Governor Abbott of Texas, for God's sakes, is taking a stronger stand against data centers than any establishment Democrat I've heard. So the primaries are over. The candidates for the midterms have already been established. There's no going back. The batting lineup is set. We got to play with what we got. So, Democrats, for God's sakes, just listen to your voters. I've been watching you for years. I've been saying for years that you jump in front of a parade. You pretend to lead it. Fine. Do your thing. Do your parade jumping. Just do it with some skill. And try not to lie. In other words, don't just say what you think the voters want to hear. Actually listen to the voters and fight for what they want. I mean, legitimately. And your voters do not want Hakeem Jeffries as the Speaker of the House. They want a progressive. They want a fighter. They don't want the leader of the Democratic Party having secret meetings with Jared Israel ass-kissing, billion-dollar bribe-receiving, self-appointed conqueror of Albanian islands, Kushner. Screw the Orange Menace, screw Kushner, screw Israel, screw data centers. Come on, Democrats. Get with the voters. Get with the voters. Now, you know, I don't like having to talk about elections so much, but we have no choice. Our hand is forced here because mainstream media, news, mainstream culture is just relentless with this whole horse race thing. They're already talking about the presidential election of 2028. Already. That's just the way the election cycle works now in this country. Yes, it needs to be reformed. Massive, radical reform until our current system is unrecognizable. But I'm going to take just a minute to talk about 2028 because I feel obligated to give you some defense against what you're hearing. Those who have their eye on the presidency are already out there. They're already traveling. They're already going to events. They're writing books. They're showing up on media, on the panel shows, on the talk, you know, the cable shows, doing podcasts. They're out there. They're already running, basically. Whether we like it or not, this has begun. By the way, when they're asked in one of these interviews if they're running for president, isn't it time we retire the word focused? Well, what I'm focused on, I mean, aren't they embarrassed by that? If they're ever asked, you're running for president, well, I'm focused on the midterms. I'm focused on my state. I'm focused on my family, whatever. It's embarrassing at this point. It's become so cliche as to be laughable. I would think if I were in that position, I'd be embarrassed to say that. There's no way I would let that word cross my lips. Have these people no shame? Don't they realize how ridiculous they sound? I don't know. I don't get it. There are a lot of things I don't get. Anyway, I'm going to give you my take on 2028 as of today, how I'm feeling today. I don't expect it'll change unless something really surprising happens, which could, I suppose. Out of all the names you're going to hear, and there's already a couple of dozen, there's only one candidate in all of America that makes any damn sense at all for president in 2028. It's Ro Khanna.
U.S. Representative, California's 17th Congressional District, Ro Getting It Done Khanna. There's not even a close second. There's nobody within a mile of Ro Khanna right now. If you listen to this program, if maybe you trust my judgment, if you think I've got a good line on things, I'm telling you, get on the Ro Khanna bandwagon right now. I know it's early. I know this is ridiculous. But they're already out there. They're already actively running, whether they've announced or not. Well, nobody's announced, but it's quite clear. Now, Ro Khanna is no different in that regard. He's absolutely running for president. He may have even used the dreaded focused word. I'm not sure. Although I don't think he did. Although he may have. He's the only progressive. He's the only legitimate fighting progressive in the current field. Well, except for one other, of course, and that would be Alexandria Ocasio-Cortez. And the reason I do not see her as a presidential candidate, I just don't think she's ready. She doesn't have the resume. She doesn't have the chops of just being able to debate, articulate the message. Don't get me wrong. I think she's fantastic. I love her. And I think she would be an excellent senator for New York. I think that's her next step. She really needs to take Chuck Schumer's spot in the Senate. If he doesn't do the right thing and just step aside at his age, then she needs to challenge him. And then somebody else can challenge for majority leader. Maybe one of the Chris's. Chris Van Hollen is a pretty good guy. Now, just to be clear, let's step back just for a second. None of these people are where I want to be. I'm a social anarchist. I'm an anarcho-communist. I'm further to the left than any of these people. Ro Khanna is a committed capitalist. He self-identifies as a progressive capitalist. I disagree with him on many, many things. But he is far and away superior to anybody in the field right now. As I said, it's not close. If and when he is elected president, I will on day one become part of the loyal opposition. I will support him, but I will push and push and push from the left, because that's how everything gets done. There's no other way to do it. And don't even get me started with all the names you're hearing. Gavin Newsom? Come on. Corporate bootlicker Gavin Newsom? There's AIPAC money all over the Democratic Party, except for Ro Khanna and AOC and a few others. I talked about litmus tests. AIPAC is an absolute litmus test for the 2028 Democratic presidential nominee. Has to be absolutely AIPAC free. Has to be clear on Israel. Representative Ro Khanna is where he needs to be on that issue. For me personally, no. But I'm a utopian. Nothing's good enough for me. If you picture the spectrum between where we are and what I want, Ro Khanna holds the strongest position on that spectrum. He's nowhere close to me. Don't get me wrong. He's not anywhere near close to where I think we should be. But he's closer to me by a country mile than anybody else on the spectrum. It's pretty much just him, AOC, and Bernie. I told you what I think about AOC, what she should do. Bernie's too old. Let's just all be real about that. And I don't want to hear about anybody else. They're all fatally flawed. Mostly because they're not legitimate progressives. At best, they're going to be parade jumpers. And very few politicians have the skill to pull that off. And, as I've said earlier, if you're going to jump in front of the parade and pretend you're leading it, you can't be phony about it. It cannot be just tell the voters what you think they want to hear. It has to be, yes, I've heard the voters, and I'm now fighting for them. It has to be legit. I don't see anybody in the field who could pull that off. Maybe. I'll give him, I don't know. We got 2 years to talk about this, so I won't do all of this in one short segment here. I was just about to say maybe Pete Buttigieg. I don't know. He might be the sole exception of a parade jumper who could actually pull it off. You know, in a certain sense, Joe Biden. You could define his career as a parade jumper. He held his finger up in the wind, see which way the voters wanted him to go, and he went there. Including even his one term as president. He knew the voters loved Bernie. He knew that's what they wanted. So he brought Bernie in during the transition, before he even took the oath of office.
He sat down with Bernie, worked side by side. And anything good that came out of that administration is directly because of Senator Bernie Sanders, who's going to go down as one of the great non-presidents in American history. I've seen people recently agreeing with me about that. I've often made the comparison to Ben Franklin, probably the single most influential non-president in American history. I think Bernie Sanders, with the way he's transformed the issues, and if indeed he succeeds in transforming the Democratic Party into something we can actually get behind, then he's going to cement his spot as one of the great non-presidents in American history. I've heard other people recently compare him to Barry Goldwater, who lost the 1964 presidential election, but transformed the Republican Party into what eventually became Ronald Reagan, and then the long, dismal line to what we know today. Something else I've been saying for years. We've watched the Republican Party be transformed a couple of times. There's no reason the Democratic Party can't be transformed. Now, in the Republican case, of course, they became monsters. In the case of the Democrats, I'm hoping for a more positive outcome. But it's the transformation itself that I see as the possibility. Ro Khanna, the only reasonable choice at this point. Again, unless somebody just comes out of the woods that I never heard of, Ro Khanna is the obvious and only choice. He advocates for what he calls the next New Deal, establishing an industrial investment bank, over 1,000 trade schools and tech centers, and a huge investment. And this has been what I've been calling for years. Attention, respect, funding for the care economy. Kids, elders, there's a great need for care, including all the care needed in the health sector writ large. Through his writing, through his proposals in Congress, through his many interviews, Ro Khanna has made his platform very clear. Tax billionaire wealth to fund these initiatives. Free childcare, free public college. Ro Khanna is calling for the federal regulation on AI, a federal jobs program, protecting employees against automation, banning members of Congress from trading stocks, getting money out of politics, abolishing the very concept of PAC money. And if you'll recall, Ro Khanna is the one, along with Senator Massey, who pushed for and got the Epstein Files law passed. So he'll continue down that road. Ro Khanna seems to know the difference between stupid, illegal, forever foreign wars and national defense. He gets the difference between the two. Ro Khanna does

He's very clear on what he stands for, but he doesn't get lost in labels. So he's not going to be somebody who leaves underrepresented people, LGBTQ folks. He's not going to throw people under the bus to get votes. And one more time.

Social Security. Abolish the Electoral College. Abolish for-profit prisons. Expand the U.S. Supreme Court. Overturn Citizens United. Codify Roe v. Wade and voting rights. Fully fund green energy, public schools. Audit the Pentagon, make them responsible. Police reform, pass the George Floyd Act. Pathway to citizenship for immigrants, end mass deportation. This is the progressive agenda, and there is not one legitimate candidate. AOC notwithstanding, I've told you what I think about that. There's not one other candidate that comes close, within a whiff of this agenda. I know it's ridiculously early, but I'd like you to go into this process being clear-headed. And for God's sakes, don't let the Kamala Harrises of the world and the Josh Shapiros of the world and the J.B. Pritzkers of the world bamboozle you as they try to jump in front of the parade. Because we got a whole lot of work to do. Much has been made the last couple of times, the Obama election and the Biden presidency. Both had to clean up horrible messes made by their predecessors. The financial debacle of George W. Bush, it was Obama's job to clean that up. The horrible mismanagement of COVID by the first Orange Menace administration, Joe Biden left to clean up that mess. And having to deal with the global ramifications, the supply chain catastrophe, etc. Well, here we are again. And I don't think it's any exaggeration to say that we're in more trouble than ever. What Obama had to do, what Biden had to do, combine that and then multiply by 10. That's what the next administration is going to have to deal with in two main categories. Well, actually, make that three categories. Number one, undo the damage of this administration, and there's plenty of it. Number two, not only undo the damage, but hold accountable everyone responsible for that damage, and especially the corruption. So there's going to have to be investigations. And then number three, of course, and you can make it number one if you want, I'm not putting these in order, and that's the positive, proactive agenda, which cannot be ignored. And you're going to hear people make that argument. Oh, we can't look backwards. We can't investigate and charge people, and we can't go through all that. We can't look back. We have to look forward. We have to have a positive agenda. Well, of course we do. We have to do all three of these things. And this so-called positive, proactive agenda has nothing to do with the platitudes of the Hakeem Jeffries of the world. It has everything to do with the actual policy proposals of the progressives, the democratic socialists. There is a very clear divide. You can't just say affordability. You have to do something about it, something tangible. There has to be political reform, election reform, government reform. As soon as these midterms are over, in January of 2027, the new Democratic majority in the House and hopefully in the Senate has to get to work legislating. Now, they're not going to have the votes for most of what they want to do. They're not going to have a filibuster-proof majority in the Senate. They're still going to have a Republican in the White House, at least for the time being. But that must not stop them. They have to legislate. They have to force votes. Make your agenda crystal clear by writing and passing legislation. I don't care if you lose every single vote. Put your agenda in front of the American people. Let there be no mistake. And yes, you'll be blocked by the Senate. You'll be blocked by the veto threat. I don't care. Put it in black and white, force the votes, and then run on those issues in the 2028 election. Get the White House. Increase your numbers in the Senate. Increase your numbers in the House. So charge ahead with this bold agenda on every front. And at the same time, and I did a whole other episode on this, you can walk and chew gum at the same time. There are ways to do this. We talked about it in detail. There are literally dozens of people who need to be at least investigated, charged, impeached. The Orange Menace and the repugnance have destroyed this nation. I don't think that's any exaggeration. They've dismantled whole programs, regulations. People are dying of the measles all of a sudden. I'm afraid to buy produce at the grocery store for fear of foodborne illness. The Orange Menace and the repugnance have exposed the weakness of our very political system.
They have annihilated

violated trust. Trust from the voters, trust from other nations. Not only trust in the repugnants, no, trust in the entire nation. Our nation's ability and willingness to do the right thing. It's going to take years, it's going to take generations to repair the damage. So the reforms must be bold, they must be revolutionary. We need truth and reconciliation for everyone, including the Democrats who've enabled this insanity, who ushered in the fascists. Full accountability must be taken, and that started with the summer's primary season, where several Democratic incumbents were shown the door. We have to continue this through the next session of Congress and certainly into the next election cycle. The damage to this nation has been colossal. The post-fascist response must be equal to the task, commensurate, reciprocal, proportional to the crimes against the state, crimes against other nations, crimes against humanity, crimes against the earth itself, ecocide. The next session of Congress, and then the next president with that session of Congress, has an immense job. They must reverse every bit of legislation passed over the last couple years, expunge every executive order with one sweep of the pen, restore every program, and, this is important, it's not trivial, it might sound trivial, but it's not, remove his face and his name from everywhere it appears. Remember in the Ten Commandments, when the Pharaoh says his name and his likeness will be stricken from every column, from every obelisk? Yeah. Strike his name and his face from everywhere it appears. Knock down the stupid ballroom. Restore the East Wing. Take every inch of gilding from the White House. Open the Kennedy Center. Because we have to demonstrate to the country and to the world that we atone. We must ask forgiveness. We must prove our trustworthiness on the world stage. This might take generations. And we have to start immediately. This means holding the repugnant party accountable. Grinder Mike Johnson recently has been warning about how, oh, the Orange Menace and every family member, every friend of the regime will be investigated and charged and jailed. Yes, that's exactly right, Grinder Mike Johnson. This is an immense job in front of us. There's no waiting. There's no stalling. Like Merrick Garland, one of the great villains of recent American history, for his inaction. He should have had the Orange Menace's ass in jail long before he ever had the chance to run again. There's no compromise. There's no common ground. There's no reaching across the aisle. Screw all that. And we've got enough reaching across the aisle just within the anti-fascist coalition. That coalition is already a huge tent. It represents a wide margin of political thought. I mean, all the way from John Fetterman to Zoran Mamdani. That's a pretty big damn tent. We don't have to make room for fascists and their accomplices and hangers-on. The repugnant party is not worthy. It must be crushed. And all of us in the anti-fascist coalition better get our act together and work together. The voters have made it very clear that they want bold action. And establishment corporate Democrats have shown absolutely zero indication that they're willing or able to do that. Centrists, corporate Dems, afraid of your own shadows? You better find some courage real quick, and you better get on board with your own voters. Because the alternative is just frightening. It's just more treading water, more disappointments, adding fuel to the fascist fire instead of putting it out. I don't even want to think about that. That's my warning. That's my warning to the centrists, to the corporate Dems, to the fearful out there. Oh, I agree with your policy positions, but I don't know, they sound kind of extreme. You're going to have to get over that. You just have to get over that. All right. This and all episodes can be heard at the website charlesbursell.com or on your favorite podcast platform. 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Follow us on Blue Sky and Substack. Peter Donalds wrote and performed our theme song. Okay, I love you. I'll see you out there.

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For example, planting trees, helping others, or writing a book. Like many before them and many to come, you and I are having our day.

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OWL stands for Older, Wiser, Local, and this is your host, Amy Therese. The OWL program is a public service program created by the Jazz Gallery Center for the Arts, and our sole purpose is to entertain, educate, and enrich the lives of older adults, roughly 50 and up, and 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West Radio for supporting us on the air. And today's show is another beautiful music and literature compilation by Karen Beaumont, and this is about the poetry of Brenda Hillman, surrounded by a variety of music. It starts with Four Seasons for Toy Piano, written and performed by Karen Beaumont, Summer Garden, Late Summer Night, written and performed by Stas Wenglewski on accordion, One Day in the World, Compass, written and performed by Karen Beaumont, Mighty Forms, Agnes Day by William Byrd and sung by the Bach Chamber Choir, Glacial Erratics, In What Time Remains by Carson Kuman. Thank you to the poet, composers, and musicians who shared their work with this program.

summer garden, and thus you entered a forest of solitudes, where in this great sense your life had been pursed, till like a shadow breaking off a rising body, a need hovered and grew. Some lined feature of another fate strives to be met, sits low and upright. Those qualities which had been energy or grace, past pain, wove from the nerves a nest or instinct. Your calms are interesting. Write to us during this terrible government. A universe coughs blue and draws its twiceness from the mitered now, while your garden hand spells the inexhaustible form.

on a day in the world. We had a grief we didn't understand while standing at the edge of some low scrub hills, as if humans were extra or already gone. What had been in us before? A life that asks for mostly wanting freedom to get things done in order to feel less helpless about the end of things alone. When I think of time on Earth, I feel the angle of gray minutes entering the medium days, yet not built up. Our work together, groups, the willing burden of an old belief, and beyond them, love, as of a great life going like fast creatures peeling back marked seeds, gold-brown integuments, the color time will be when we are gone.

mighty forms. The earth had wanted us all to itself. The mountains wanted us back for themselves. The numbered valleys of Serpentine wanted us. That's why it happened as it did, the split, as if one slow gear turned beneath us. Then the Tuesday shoppers paused in the street, and the tube that held the truck-colored train, and the cords of action from triangular buildings, and the terrace gardens that held camellias shook and shook, each flower a single thought. Mothers and children took cover under tables. I called out to her who was my life. From under the table, I hid under the table that held the begonia with its fiery stem, the stem that had been trying to root, that paused in its efforts. I called to the child who was my life and understood in the endless instant before she answered how Pharaoh's army, seeing the ground break open, seeing the first fringed horses fall into the gap, made their vows that each heart changes, faced with a single awe, and in that moment a promise is written out. However, we remember California later. The earth we loved will know the truth, that it wanted us back for itself with our mighty forms and our specific longings, wanted them to be air and fire, but they wouldn't. The crestal circled over a pine, which lasted. The Tawi, who loved freedom, gathering seed during the shaking, lasted. The painting released by the wall, the mark and the hook we placed on the wall, and the nail, and the memory of driving the nail in, these also lasted.

a feeling right before the feeling. At sunrise, the deer eat pieces of the quiet. They eat spaces between the quiet and the sounds, and numbers on the calendar lie flat in their boxes. They leak through tiny holes in the minutes evenly, so, so evenly. An active sense before the sense was made. There now, opposite to set down, the agreed upon, the shape of the obvious drawn by an earlier enchantment before the new anxiety set in. The workers are safe, the terror stilled for an hour, a lover's outline dreamed or imagined before you read the one-page book again. What was the book? It had no copyright. And what was before? A life, the dazzler, the dark, the singing dust, it turned when you turned. It Orpheus knew what you forgot when you took the bowl of burning time across the room. And if the previous is closer to you now, should you look, doesn't matter if you do, you carry the sum of it with it, out into it.

glacial erratics. The last ice age had been caused by a wobble. After it passed, they made houses from stars. Visitors would peer in and see the tongs not slipping, room-sized pebbles having been moved far. It's like this more when we speak than when we write. Loving thus, we have been loved by ground, the word being a box with four of its corners hidden. Everything else is round.

0: 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Thanks so much, friends.
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0: Hello, everyone. Welcome to Quantum Arts. My name is Jules.
1: And I'm Marcy.
0: And this is, again, Quantum Arts. I don't know why I'm being redundant today, but it's just that kind of day. So today we have Steph Lippert as our special guest. You can hear her in the background. Let me turn her up again for a second. Woo! Yes. So I'll just kind of leave that in the background for a little bit. I definitely want to make sure to share that Steph and I have known each other for a very, very long time, at least 13 years. We'll talk more about that in just a minute. First, we want to do a couple of shout-outs. I have the Nessun Dorma opera and pasta tonight at Nessun Dorma, and there will be something similar to that out in Whitewater at Venatico on September 5th at 6:30 for 2 hours, also with Kai Tien at the Keys.
1: And also with pasta. It's an Italian restaurant.
0: It is.
1: So it's
0: it
1: the continuing
0: is.
1: The yes. opera and pasta tradition
0: yes.
1: outside of Milwaukee proper.
0: Yes. At least for one time. We'll see how that goes.
1: And on then, tour.
0: Yes.
1: On tour.
0: And then also there is Pagliacci happening with Brew City Opera. That is going to be at Inspiration Studios. That is the 18th and 20th of September. Go to Brew City Opera's website. The tickets are now on sale for that. It's going to be awesome. I get to play Nedda. Marcy is the intimacy director. And Doug Clemens, who we'll have on in a week, actually is the director for that. But I could talk about more things about that later. But Marcy, I know you have a couple things you want to shout out to, and I'm going to turn the music more down.
1: Yeah, so it's closing weekend of disaster, so the ship will sail, literally, or will it? The show is called Disaster. So we close on the 30th. There's just a handful of tickets left, so if you want to come see it or see it again, definitely come check it out. It is a jukebox musical, all 70s hits of all different genres, folk, pop, rock, disco, all sorts of fun things, and it is a parody musical of all of the 70s disaster movies. So every disaster movie that you can think of and every disaster that can happen is rolled into the show. So it's mm-hmm. definitely a lot of fun and a lot of laughs, super fun. I've been having a great time. So definitely come check that out. Couple weeks left of Frozen at the Fireside, and then we started rehearsal this week for Come From Away. So that will be really exciting to have that show in the round and on that stage. So yes. Something totally different from Frozen, right? Now for something different, now yes. Come From Away. So that's what I've got going on other than getting ready to start rehearsals with you, which will be really exciting.
0: Mine at least start tomorrow, but the chorus starts tonight. So anybody who's in the chorus, toy, toy, toy on the first chorus rehearsal for Pagliacci. We have a special mini guest. They're both mini guest host with Rhea, right?
1: Rhea.
0: Yes, Rhea, who is a service dog. She's adorable. So if you hear a little bit of panting, that's going with
1: Yeah, that's none of us. That's Rhea.
0: I mean, I can if we really need to.
1: I'm glad you clarified. I think she's calmed down, but yeah.
0: Oh, no, she's
1: adjusting to the chill. Temperature, yeah.
0: Yes,
1: yeah.
0: She's right in front of the fan. So Steph, just to reiterate, Steph and I have known each other for at least 13 years. I believe we met in 2013 through Opera on Tap, probably. And Steph is a flippin' amazing, for lack of other words that I can't say on the radio, musician, a great friend, a great producer. I'll let her introduce more of what she does as well. But just phenomenal artist in so many different respects. I'm also a River Westian. Woo! Steph, if you want to tell us a little bit about you, what are the other things that you do, and a little bit about your story, and then whatever else you want to talk about.
2: Yeah, thank you so much for having me today. I really appreciate y'all. So a little bit about me. I've been a Milwaukee musician now since 2010. Nice. I moved here to study at UWM, and a few years later, that's when I met Julianne, and we've worked together in a number of different capacities. Mm-hmm. Like they mentioned earlier, we've worked together for Opera and Pasta at mm-hmm. Nessun Dorma, Milwaukee Opera on Tap, and just other projects. Mm-hmm. And so, yeah, in addition to our collaboration, I teach in Milwaukee. I also play for a couple local churches. I'm a local band leader. My band is called the SLP. And so earlier you heard my latest single that we just released. And, yeah.
1: And nice. And what's the name of that single?
2: Sky.
1: Sky. Yes. Okay.
0: So good.
1: I know I was looking at it on the screen and I already forgot. So where are you from originally? Because you say you came to Milwaukee for school.
2: Yep. I grew up in Grafton and Saso. Nice.
1: Okay.
2: And, I was born in Georgia. So I was adopted.
1: Okay. Okay. Okay. Atlanta or?
2: Savannah.
1: Savannah. Nice. One of the most haunted cities in the U.S. I did a ghost tour there. It was super fun, like at midnight. Anyway, I love those kind of things. Okay. So Georgia to Wisconsin and Grafton to Milwaukee.
2: Yep. Yes.
1: Okay. Yeah. Is voice your primary instrument?
2: It is not, actually. I've been a pianist for a very long time. I started playing piano when I was 9 years old. So nice. Fast forward to 25 years later, that's my main focus.
1: Okay.
2: But I've been a brass player for a long time. I'm a bass trombonist. I used to be a tuba player for a long time.
1: Wow.
2: And other instruments along the way. But piano is my main thing.
0: Well, then you do turntables too, right?
2: Yes. Not actively these days, but for a while I was DJing under the name DJ Grandma Matrix.
1: Yes.
0: Okay. At the Jazz Estate, especially for a while. Yeah.
2: Yeah. That was my main home for spinning my favorites.
1: Okay. Yeah. And at UWM, were you voice major or piano major?
2: I was a piano major and then I also, majored in trombone performance. Yes.
1: Wow.
0: Oh, yeah,
1: okay.
0: She's fantastic. I've seen you do at least a little bit of trombone with one of the ensembles. It's not the East Side. What is it called?
2: I used to play with the Milwaukee Jazz Orchestra. Mm-hmm. I used to play also with the Brew City Big Band.
1: Yep. Wow. And what was the instrument we heard at the beginning of Sky?
2: Tenor saxophone.
1: Okay.
2: And flute. I recorded the tenor sax, and then my friend Olivia Dobbs recorded flutes for that.
1: Nice. Wonderful. Oh, my gosh. Yeah. Incredible. Yeah, you weren't kidding.
0: She's a flippin' amazing.
1: You do everything. And you sing.
0: Yes.
1: Oh my goodness.
0: Yep.
1: Yeah. Oh my goodness.
0: Yep. Steph is amazing. She's so busy that it's been really fun to try to figure out, like, hey, when are we going to have you on? But that's the really cool thing is that you are just a multifaceted artist who you know how to navigate the Milwaukee music scene, which I very much admire because it's not easy. but I mean, how do you feel about your musical journey, like, since... hi Rhea. Since you were at UWM or even earlier than that, like how do you feel about your musical journey?
2: That's a really great question. I think the main thing is that it has certainly not been a linear process. Mm-hmm. My world for a long time was in classical music, and mm-hmm. so that's how mm-hmm. we met. And so I think fast forward, I've been kind of trying to undo some of politely undo some of my maybe not undo, but just kind of expand upon the training that I've had as a classical musician and do something different. So right now, like, everything that I'm doing with putting my efforts mainly into being the band leader of the SLP, that's something that I didn't really actively see myself doing when I started school here in Milwaukee. That was not something that was on my radar. Like, I wasn't thinking, oh, let me just start a band. So I guess in that respect, I've been open to allowing myself to switch gears, which is a little challenging. Mm-hmm. So I'm wearing I'm wearing less hats than I was before when I moved to Milwaukee. And I think it's necessary at this point to try to kind of further develop the thing that I'm most interested in right now.
0: Yeah, absolutely. Sorry. It's moving away.
1: the mic is ghost moving away.
0: Well, fast forward to now, especially with the SLP, what do you think... like morphed it to where it is now? I know that's a really, really large question with a lot of different directions for answers, but like, what do you think? I mean, how long has the SLP project been around?
2: Since 2021. So at that time, there really wasn't a ton going on because of the pandemic, and mm-hmm. I got an opportunity to have a little residency downtown at Pabst Best Place. Mm-hmm. And I truly didn't want to do all these dates by myself as a solo musician. Yeah. And so that's when I formed the SLP. And mm-hmm. so it was kind of like the situationship produced the band, if that makes sense.
0: Yeah. Yeah.
1: And what does it stand for, something, SLP?
2: Yep. The Steph Lippert Project.
1: Oh, okay. Sure. I guess I should have put two and two together.
2: Okay.
1: I don't know.
0: It's
1: I don't know.
0: I say MOT without even thinking about it. I'm like,
1: well,
0: oh, yeah.
1: I know what that is, yeah. But yeah.
0: But some people might think of, yeah. No.
1: Okay.
0: But yeah, I mean, it's really cool. Like, I mean, shout out to Steph for having something. I'm not saying that having anything on any particular radio station makes any difference necessarily about somebody's like success, but it was really cool. I told Steph about this right before we got on the air, that we're moving to Bayview, and I was actively going from our old place to the new place, and all of a sudden they're like, and the Steph Lippert Steph Lippert project, like, after it had played, and I was like, oh my gosh, that's like, that's one of my
1: friends. That's my friend.
0: Yes, exactly. But like, it's good to know that there are those ways that Milwaukee is supporting its local artists. Now, how do you, if you don't mind me asking, kind of going on a slight tangent, how do you feel about how Milwaukee supports like musicians and how they're put out there? I mean, like, not necessarily just how they're put out there, but just in general, does it feel like there's a decent amount of support in Milwaukee as a musician?
2: I've always felt supported as a musician. I guess that's like kind of an interesting question to answer, but you know, just switching gears from classical to the world of, you know, being an indie songwriter or whatever, like, I feel like people have been very accepting of that transition for me. Like, even though, like, there's been times where I'm like, oh, am I in the right place? Like, I feel like I've gotten a lot of confirmation from the scene and the community to continue, like, pushing forward with writing music and releasing songs. So I definitely feel like Milwaukee is a special city. There's so many artists here, and there's a lot of spaces that are very accepting of our music scene. And so I guess, like, I do feel like we have an accepting scene, and there's so many things that I could add about that, and spaces that I've been and people I've met along the way that have helped me get to this point right now.
1: So you've been playing piano since you were 9. What originally got you interested in music? What called you? Did your parents force you to take piano lessons, or you know, that's what it was for me, and it didn't last very long. But you know, what was your original musical inspiration, and how has that evolved as you've gone from piano to brass to classical to more contemporary jazz and songwriting? You know,
2: my parents did not force me to take piano lessons. I actually bugged them to take piano lessons. Nice. And shout out to Carrie Brick, if you're listening. She is my first ever music teacher, who you met actually at Opera on Tap.
0: Oh, nice.
2: And she taught me a lot of the instruments that I play, and really fostered my excitement for music. So just had to make that shout out, because they were really a big aspect of me probably being a musician, honestly.
1: Were you drawn to something initially as a pianist, certain styles of music that sort of made the jump from piano to brass? Or is that a normal jump? I mean, I play cello poorly. So, to me, that just feels like to go from piano to tuba seems like a...
2: Well, I think, you know, a lot of times kids start band programs when they're in like fourth or fifth grade or whatever. So I started piano in third grade, and I was interested in all, you know, just other aspects of music. And so I think with my teacher's guidance, like, she maybe gave me the idea, like, hey, maybe you would want to try band. So I tried baritone, and then eventually baritone segued into tuba when I got into high school. But I think truly, I do think it was her that inspired my interest in wanting to explore other instruments outside of piano.
1: I love hearing that. We've had so many band directors on the program that and they talk about their love for music and how they got inspired and how they passed that on. And I hear again and again talking to people like, your band director inspired you and got you interested in brass, and just shaped really the trajectory of so many things that were yet to come for you.
2: For
1: so
2: sure.
1: That's really inspiring.
2: Our like growing up when we would have piano lessons, like, you know, normally a lesson's like 30, 45 minutes or whatever. I swear our lessons would just like turn into like a long time.
1: A marathon, so,
2: yeah,
1: a piano marathon.
0: We just, 2 hours later.
2: We just had so much fun, especially during the summers when we had the that kind of time. But yeah, we had a blast together, so.
1: Nice. So I have to ask, and you probably get this question a lot when people say, or when you tell people you played tuba, that it's a really big instrument to not only carry, but to you know, carry around, and then the amount of breath that you need to push through a tuba to make sound. I mean, that's really got to be a lot. Like, how heavy is it? Were you in marching band with it? Or just concert band? Is that what it's called, concert band?
2: I was in concert band, and I really enjoyed it, but it was kind of annoying because people would always be like, hey, don't you wish you played the flute? And it never crossed my mind, honestly.
1: So you were like, no, actually, I don't.
0: No, I actually really enjoy this.
1: I really enjoy the tuba, thanks.
2: But, yeah, I haven't played tuba in a long time, but, you know, I enjoy, like, the memories for sure.
1: Okay. I think about how large the instrument is, you know, and I think, wow, that's additional. It's in addition above and beyond to being able to musically play the instrument. The amount of breath you'd need to push through that thing to make a sound has got to be a lot more than others.
0: Well, I'm giggling because I'm about to do something that I don't know has happened on River West Radio, but the...
1: Is it because I'm asking silly questions about instruments?
0: No.
1: Here, I've never played in band, clearly.
0: No, but for anybody who has never put their mouth to a brass instrument, there's a lot of buzzing. So
2: yeah, you gotta really kind of get the embouchure nice and tight. Kind of sounds like this. Oh wow, that doesn't actually sound that great, but. It's
0: but
2: a lot
0: you can
2: of
0: hear the pitches, yeah. You can hear it switches to different notes that you could hear in what Steph just did.
2: It's vibrations.
0: But embouchure, like, it is all about, like, how you're placing your lips against the metal of the mouthpiece that goes into the tuba or the trombone or whatever brass instrument you're playing. And that itself, like, you are influencing so many different notes that, like, tones, notes, however people want to think about it, that come out of the instrument. So to be able to have the dexterity to not have your lips rip from doing that very often. I've known a handful of different brass players for a decent amount of time as well before meeting Steph, so I definitely can appreciate what goes into that, because then you're determining what notes are coming out of it. You have a couple different, like, keys that you press with your fingers. You have a couple valves that you move, but at the same time, you are determining with the embouchure in your lips against the metal what octave, so like whether it's ba or something else, or like even just some of the other parts of the notes, how they come out. I won't go into the theory of that right now, but that there has to be that musicality to do that, and like knowing what all you do already, like, holy crap, that's a lot of musicality that goes into it. And I mean, I'm also talking as a mainly singer, but like it's just really cool to know what you've been able to accomplish over the time just that I've known you. And then to be like, I'm also going to be a singer-songwriter, although you probably were otherwise, but maybe we didn't talk about it as much. But I mean, I know that there was a point

0: So I think that's like a pretty clear distinction that I've had to make with myself and be like, I have to just really say who it is I want to be in order mm-hmm. to become that person exactly. and not the other way around. Like, I'm a classical musician, but I also do this. Like, it's yep. it's the other way around now.
1: Exactly.
2: What's that whole idea that you can have roots and wings?
1: Yep.
2: So yeah. So your roots may be in piano or in classical, but, you know, your wings are taking you other places. Yeah. So.
1: Well, and also that. Idea of like that there isn't a box, like we have been told. I mean, I don't know if you had this experience at UWM, but you were going to fit in the box, and if you didn't fit yeah. in the box, you might not be successful. So try to make sure that you fit in the box. And it's been interesting to see that shift, especially after COVID. Like, no, we don't fit in the box. We can do all sorts of different things. We just have to figure out how we go about figuring them out.
0: And
1: letting people know what they are as well.
0: Yeah, I think going to school for music, I think what you said is so spot on, where our professors are definitely concerned about us focusing our efforts on a single track mm-hmm. and not being a jack of all trades. Mm-hmm. And that, I feel like, just doesn't work for most artists these
1: yeah.
0: days.
1: Yeah.
0: And certainly wasn't the way for me.
1: Yeah, no, absolutely. I feel like success is defined by how we enjoy ourselves more yeah. than like the thing that everybody sees.
2: Yeah. Well, and art is such an evolution in terms of who you become along the journey, and how you learn about yourself and how experiences in life shape you. Even for me as a non-musician, right? I don't play an instrument except, I guess,
1: I sing,
2: stop. Right. But, you know, as an actor and singer, you know, that's changed throughout the years, how I sing, the kinds of plays that I would do, the kinds of musicals that I would do, the kind of performer I am. It's shaped by your experiences and, I guess, the opportunities that come along the way for you, and how you take advantage of those and what you learn along the way, I guess. So yeah. any performance art is a journey like that. When did the journey with songwriting start for you?
0: Ooh, that's a good question. I would say that I probably started writing songs in my early 20s. Mm-hmm. At that point, I wasn't really singing out too much. I was still in school. I feel like the songwriting thing kind of happened on accident, where I was just kind of writing. I was like, oh, I think I got something here. And I didn't really anticipate that I would be a songwriter per se. Mm-hmm. The first couple songs kind of just stumbled out, and it wasn't until one of the bands I played in was like, hey, do you have any songs? And I was like,
2: so someone had to ask you in the band instead of you being like, oh, hey, I have a band.
1: 20 songs from 10 years ago and these ones that I just wrote yesterday.
0: Yeah, so I was playing in another project, Ruth Bader Ginsburg.
1: Yes.
0: And that band is a really special mm-hmm. group of people in Milwaukee, but they were some of the first to perform my original music, actually.
1: Now, RBG is mostly female identifying, if not female, like AFAB,
0: yeah.
1: correct? Yeah. I mean, and that's still kind of coming, like, it still performs once in a while when people are all in town.
0: Yeah, so we have some bandmates in NOLA. We've got a handful of us in Milwaukee. It's been a little bit since we've done anything together, but yeah. Definitely give them a lot of love for being mm-hmm. some of the first to foster the space for my mm-hmm. original music to grow.
1: Mm-hmm. And was that, just because I'm thinking about it now, was that like at least 8 people in the band?
0: Yeah, definitely a powerhouse. Seven, 8 people, yeah.
1: Yeah, it was pretty darn cool to hear the group. I think that there was a couple Locust Street and yep. Center Street.
0: Yeah.
1: Maybe not Center Street, but definitely Locust Street. Definitely remember hearing that, and then somewhere else in River West, like many moons ago. But no, I mean, it's been really cool to watch your journey, and I'm not just being like, I'm so proud of you, but I mean, like,
0: thank you.
1: It is flooring to see people's artistic journeys, and that's why I love doing this show, because it's not like, here we have this like script and this is what we have to say, but it's about like how are you feeling about what's happening? How did you feel about it? Like,

0: knowing that we've known each other pretty, I don't know if I could say intimately, like, I mean, intimately in enough, like the friendship sense, like we've known each other like through a lot of life stuff too. That it's just been really cool as a friend to see you do things. I know we don't talk all the time now, but it's just really cool to see, not necessarily, like, I don't want to say growth, because you just keep growing. Like, it's a continuous trend for stuff. It's amazing to see what next thing you do. And I don't mean like a separate thing, but just like what comes next in your journey is just really cool. But I could go on about that for a long time.
1: I was thinking the exact same thing. I was like, from everything I've learned about you in just our short time together today, I'm so excited and curious for what the next evolution for SLP is, or for Steph. That's really exciting.
0: Well, and speaking of which, we're right at that time where we get to shout out what's coming up.
2: Yeah, so right now I'm getting ready to release another single. The next tune that I'm releasing is going to be called Train Hopping. Mm-hmm. And so you can look out for that wherever you listen to music, Spotify, YouTube, Bandcamp, all that kind of stuff. Mm-hmm. And then as far as performances, my next performance is coming up at Third Space Brewing. They've been real good to the SLP over the years. Yeah. And that is on September 26th for their anniversary party from 8:30 to 9:30.
1: Very cool. That sounds like a fun night out for the E group, Ursi, Julesy, and Marcy.
0: Yes. When it's all three of us, then I'm Julesy.
1: Right.
0: Because then it works. So I guess I'm going to ask a question, because I know you're a dog person as well. This is our little quote unquote silly question.
1: Yes, this is in honor of Ursi, because they're not here. Yes. And Ursi always asks a fun, silly question.
0: Yes.
1: So we have to honor that tradition for them.
0: So I'm not going to do Dolly, but rest in peace, Dolly. Rest in peace, Tim Curry. I hope there's not another one, but if there is, I know who I'd hope it would be, but that's another story for another time. I'm going to go on a different subject, because you're a dog person. If you personally had to be any particular breed or a mix of breeds, what would you be of a dog breed and why? And go.
2: That is interesting question. You know, honestly, I gotta say that when I was a kid, I was always fascinated by the dreadlock dogs. What are they called?
0: The ones like the one, not the one from Little Mermaid, but I know what you're talking about.
1: Oh yeah, the one from Little Mermaid, is that an Australian sheepdog, right?
0: Yeah, but this would be different. Something? This is the one that's like full of face, full of.
1: I know
0: dready.
1: What you mean.
2: I'm forgetting. I know I should know the breed name.
0: Let's find out.
1: if only we had a device that had all of the world's information at our fingertips.
2: I don't know why, but I just thought that I don't know. I hadn't ever seen any breeds of dogs like that. And I think that it's a whole vibe.
0: The Puli Commodore.
2: Oh, yeah. Commodore.
0: Aha. Uh-huh. Yes.
2: Yep.
1: Okay.
2: That's the one.
1: Oh.
2: I don't know. They're kind of just fun.
1: Yeah.
0: There's
1: a
0: little one that has dreads. That's really interesting. Sorry,
1: we're looking. What about looking you, Jules?
0: I don't know. I think I've always loved, retrievers have always been the sweetest, since I was growing up, but
2: so
0: I mean,
2: loyal.
0: All of them, I mean, there's so many other breeds that I could say, but that's not for now because we've got 30 seconds. What about you?
1: Obviously, I'm a Dalmatian. I've been a Dalmatian mom my entire adult life, and I'm sitting here with my lemon-spotted Dalmatian, Rhea Reese. So if I didn't say Dalmatian, I'd probably be in a lot of trouble at home. But I genuinely mean it.
0: Oh, man.
1: And I have freckles. I have spots.
0: Well, thank you, everybody, for listening. We're going to say a quick goodbye, but please listen again next Wednesday. Thanks, Steph.
2: And thank you so much for having me on tonight. 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

a song about arthritis. My name's Keith G. the Brewmeister, and I am here with you on River West Radio, streaming live on riverwestradio.com. The show goes for 3 hours. If you didn't like that song, you may like another song that I play. But I doubt it, because that was pretty great. Let's go. It's 9 o'clock.

Oh, yes. And that was American Progress with Government Cheese. Prior to that, Dio with Sacred Heart. I like to believe that this narrative of this last half hour was the Sacred Heart that Dio was looking for was the Government Cheese. Rivers of Nile with their thesis statement. Because if you have a band and you name your band and then, like, you do several albums and you get to, like, I don't know, what is it, five? And then you finally have a self-titled album, and then you put out a song on the self-title that has that is the name of your band. That is your thesis statement. So, and it's 3:16 in time, so it's about Stone Cold Steve Austin, I believe. Cradle of Filth, Nocturnal Supremacy, and that's off Dusk in Her Embrace. Is that the right track? Did I get the right track on this? Did I? No, that was Heaven Torn Asunder. My bad. Heaven Torn Asunder. I thought I corrected that. We'll just fix it in post. Nine Inch Nails with Sin, the long version off of the EP. And of course, we kick it all off with Die Goldenen Zitronen, a mashup of Der Bürgermeister and Für Immer Punk. That will get better as I get better, as we all get better. We all get better at things that we do. It's repetition. And this is like, this show is like my muscles in that I skip leg day. You're listening to River West Radio, riverwestradio.com. I don't. Leg day is all I do. What am I talking about? I don't have any definition. 104.1, Milwaukee. Let's listen to some more hard, heavy music for a little bit. And then we're going to maybe have our guest come in at 10 o'clock. And he's going to calm us all down. And we're going to be, everything will be good. Everything will be great. Meanwhile, do some knuckle push-ups.

certainly does not mean you're a communist if you dress like this. This means that you probably are going to the Milwaukee Polka Riot happening Saturday, September 5th over at Lindemann's River West End. The cool thing about that is that particular event is River West Radio will be hooking up some of our DJs with some turntables so that we can provide you traditional polka in between all of this alternative polka that we'd be playing. What exactly does alternative polka sound like? Well, I will play for you one of the bands that'll be at the festival in the top of the hour. But first, I'm going to go over what you just heard so that there's no confusion. Beginning at the 9:31, we had Hatebreed with Perseverance off of that very same titled release. Metallica with For Whom the Bell Tolls off of Ride the Lightning. Danzig sang Left Hand Black off of Danzig 3, How the Gods Kill. Audioslave with Set It off of their self-titled release. Since By Man gave you Caravaggio as Blasphemy off of a split CD that they did back in 2004. R.E.M. sang Crush with Eyeliner off of the release Monster from 1994, and Lars Fredriksson and the Bastards closed the set out with To Have and Have Not off of their self-titled release from 2001. I should use that voice more. Or not, I don't know. Let's see what happens. But yes, this is your station, River West Radio. The one that hooks it up with the Ghost Walk, the one that hooks it up with the Polka Riot, the one that gives you the great Center Street Days tent with our merch and live banter. I think this past year we were selling some beer out there on the street and chalking it up on the sidewalk and on the actual street. RiverWestRadio.com. Go there for more information about shows that are happening. Find out about podcasts because they're all posting them up there. It's like your hub. 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You know what? 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Do-do-do. And here it is. Take the survey. Your voice matters. Take the survey. Okay. I'll go through it. I am a River West Radio producer or co-host. That describes my relationship. How's it going for me? 1 out of 5. You know what? If I could give a half star, I'd be 4.5 just because I can't get the record player to work, but that's just my fault. What's the name of my shows? Keith G, the Brewmeister. But, like, we could also say, there goes the neighborhood. I can spell neighborhood. I'll put in parentheses, defunct, or, I don't know. So what did I say? Did I say that that show was done and over with, or did I say it was just like on hiatus? I'll just put hiatus. And then Burdock Radio, for the old heads. That is 2012. To 2016. Boom. Oh, this is long. I gotta write like a whole thing. But what do you like about your experience? And is working well? What areas would you like to improve? Promotion, maybe? Oh, I know. Equipment technology. There it is. Let's go. Because that's, yeah.

I enjoy the freedom of... Let's do this. I'm not going to make you suffer through this whole thing because it's awkward silence for you. So what I'm going to do is I'm going to play Pokaholics. The Pokaholics will be at the Milwaukee Poker Riot. The Milwaukee Poker Riot is the festival that I put on. We say it's a festival, but really it's just a mess of bands playing. But in between, we have traditional polka being played by polka DJs. This year, DJ Shotsky. We have DJ Stashu on the lineup. Hopefully she'll be able to make it in from, she's from way out of state there, and myself. So that's three DJs, hopefully spinning records and keeping the crowd entertained in between bands. But the bands themselves do what we like to call alternative polka and polka adjacent music. So that means that Foho, which is a Brazilian style of accordion music, will be featured by a band called Foho for Show out of Madison. There's also a Milwaukee band called the Good Friends Klezmer Band. And Good Friends Klezmer Band plays klezmer music, obviously. And we have them on board. So those are like our polka-adjacent bands. Alternatively, we have polka hip-hop from my band, November Criminals. Also, the Pokaholics, who play polka on guitars. And then we've also got, I'm calling them Bluesy Floozy, but I think they want to be Baggy Magnums. And unfortunately, we've already sent out the shirt order with the Bluesy Floozy name on it. So, but either way, that particular outfit, I have come to refer to them as Post Brew Wave because there's a Brew Wave CD or the Great Brew Wave album that sits with me at my collection. It's also in the Riveros Radio collection. So I didn't have to buy it. My dumb self should have looked, but there it is. Featuring all the bands from like the 80s in Milwaukee who are doing kind of new wave stuff, but very much with Milwaukee flavorings to it. This, I think, is a Post Brew Wave band in the sense that they are operating outside of that time period, but also still fitting kind of neatly within it in a certain sense. Also playing is, the Frantastic Sound System. Frantastic Sound System coming up from Chicago do sort of a bluesy Cajun Zydeco rock thing. You know, they're comfortably familiar and yet energetic and different enough, I think, that if you stick around for them, I think they're going to be our closer this year. They're going to provide you with all kinds of entertainment and energy. So there you have that. Here we go with the Pokaholics, though.

1972, a crack commando unit was sent to prison by a military court for a crime they didn't commit. These men promptly escaped from a maximum security stockade to the Los Angeles underground. Today, still wanted by the government, they survive as soldiers of fortune. If you have a problem, if no one else can help, and if you can find them, maybe you can hire the A-Team.

0: Yes, the A-Team is in the house. It's myself and Mr. James Murphy. Hi, James.
1: Hey, Keith.
0: Like, needing to find theme songs to play people in, and I'm struggling, and then I'm like, oh, I do have a recording of the A-Team, so... oh, yeah, I don't know. Like, just got to follow the chord there. Sorry, brother. We are talking you up, though, because you have an event coming up. Right off the bat, I want to let people know about that, because otherwise there's a chance we will forget, because it has happened before where I've had guests on and we totally forgot to plug the thing. So we should do that right away.
1: Thank you. I'm one for forgetting. Yes. Hello. Sorry for my distracted arrival and welcome. Saturday. I got to get the date right because I've had it wrong for like 4 months. August 29th, Saturday at Anodyne. Crow Eater. I'm going to do it with a duo with Adam Dosmagen on an upright. So I'm trying something a little different. I've done it before, but playing like a kick drum and hi-hat with a guitar and singing. And we are joined by the Sweet Cheeks. Sweet Cheeks. There's no the. Okay.
0: I always add the to bands, but it happens.
1: And they're great. I'm excited to see them and have a merging of sounds. I always appreciate that. It shows like something becomes born by the atmosphere created from the different performances or styles. And you look at the whole event as like a singular thing. You take time out of it and overlap it, and it becomes this, I don't know, like a whole little pocket universe in a way.
0: I like it. So Anodyne is located down on, is it Bruce?
1: Yes. It's like 200 something.
0: It's close to like the Third Ward, but it's not. It's kind of close to, it's closer to the high school that's over there, Bradley Tech.
1: Yeah, it's like right like between first and second off Bruce. Okay.
0: If you leave River West, listeners, there's a place you can go.
1: They got this thing called the internets.
0: Yeah, right. You can find out. But
1: yeah, and then tickets are for sale. You know, I and if you go online to anodyne.com website, you can get them a little bit cheaper if you want to get them ahead of time.
0: Yeah, but we just can't tell people prices is the only thing we can't do.
1: Well, thank you for stopping me. Yeah, because I didn't want to.
0: We're going
1: to
0: surprise everyone when they look at it. Be like, well, that's very affordable. And
1: yeah, I mean, every time you go, prices are definitely a surprise these days.
0: For everything, man, for real. Well, I want to get into the music a little bit, but I didn't know if you wanted to play something right away, or do you want to just kind of tell folks about the song first?
1: I may as well get into it, I guess.
0: I haven't letting him warm up or anything, folks. I'm just over here cracking the whip on, dude. Like, let's go. Yeah. Let's do this.
1: Well, I've been running late since the day I was born, so.
0: Man, that sounds like a song.
1: Let's see what we can do. I'll try this little one just to get everything going.
0: Yeah, man.
1: Thank you again, Keith. Thanks for having me, man.
0: I'm glad to have you, and I'm glad that you were able to bring a guitar with you, and that we can actually utilize all the microphones in here. And I get to flex my muscles a little bit on the board. So.
1: It's important for a man to be able to flex his muscles sometimes.

0: Marvelous, marvelous, my friend. What is the name of that song, please?
1: The Sad Tale of Maggie Jo.
0: All right.
1: J-O. With that hyphen. I like hyphens in words.
0: Maggie Jo.
1: Mm-hmm.
0: J-O. All right. Making sure I got you listed up here. And, golly, I'm trying to think. You've been doing the Crow Eater project for a while now, but it differs from the stuff that I remember from back in the day. And I know that like there's a sort of a different style that you're going for with a lot of the songwriting, as I recall. And that was definitely more like on the, how do I put it, like an Appalachian murder mystery type ballad, you know? I'm digging it.
1: Man. Thanks, man.
0: Really good. I always forget how good you sound when you start singing, too. That's another thing.
1: Oh my goodness, Keith.
0: You're nuts, man. I don't know how to handle you in this room. With all this energy. That's crazy. What's that one about, man? It's like, for you, like, obviously kind of tells its own tale. Right?
1: Well, I mean...
0: What sparked it, I guess, is a better question, maybe. Sad tale of Maggie Jo.
1: Well, you know, you think about enemies, right? Or that thing that haunts us and plagues us ourselves. And that it's a sense of empowerment. Like the cowboy on the white horse comes in,
0: yes.
1: You know, and expected to save the day. And then he doesn't. He's not there, you know. And so she's got to kind of do for herself.
0: Right.
1: And then, so you know, even if you don't free me, I've already been saved, walking to the gallows, even though, you know, the person ends up maybe not free as we might see it, but their heart, soul is free and they, you know, set themselves. So maybe it's a little reminder to myself, a little bit.
0: Yeah. That work is hard to do a lot of times, and I don't know that we are all able to pull it off, but it takes a lot of courage, and I think songs like that are reflective of it. You know? I like hearing it, you know, so it's good.
1: On another level, I was actually, it's weird, I was listening to Gunsmoke radio show.
0: Okay.
1: Which I think is great that William Conrad is Bill Conrad from Rocky and Bullwinkle, the narrator.
0: Oh,
1: it's like, what? Because
0: no.
1: He's got, yeah.
0: Really?
1: The narrator voice, yeah. And the creative directors of Rocky and Bullwinkle, they kept making him do it faster and faster, so we had to, like, give him that intensity for, like, that show.
0: Yeah.
1: But it's such a trip, because he pitches his voice higher, but then you hear him on, like, Gunsmoke, and it's like, he's got this voice that'll send shivers up your spine when he, like, yells. You're like, holy crap.
0: Yeah.
1: But anyways, like, just heard a couple episodes where, you know, they're probably in the 50s, but talking, like, some guy is being too rough with his wife, and Marshall Dillon wasn't having it.
0: Yeah,
1: you know? And this other one actually ended where the lady, like, ended up stabbing him to death.
0: Oh my god!
1: Like right in the other room, and Dillon comes in and he's like, heard him smacking her around and got there too late.
0: Yeah,
1: but then he's dead, and he's like, you know, self-defense, man.
0: They went hard on some of those radio shows back then. I have a tape cassette of The Shadow. It's like a box set, actually. And I played through one of them at my house. And I'm like, oh, I'm going to listen to this, and then I'm going to bring it in, and I'll play it for everybody. And I was listening to it, and I'm like, I don't know if I should play that. The Shadow, for those who don't know, he doesn't have any superpowers as I know of. Like, The Shadow is just kind of a guy, kind of...
1: He has a mystic... training of hypnosis. That's how he becomes invisible, so he can make people not be aware of his presence.
0: Okay.
1: Originally.
0: Well, because he's like hiding in the room with this guy and essentially talks the guy into doing himself in.
1: Yeah.
0: And I'm like, holy smokes, I don't know how you're allowed to just have that on the air. That seems like not good to play. But at the same time, I'm like, it's over the course of like 20 minutes or half hour or whatever it is, the length of the thing. And then, you know, you realize like it's a radio serial. There's all kinds of other drama that led up to that moment. But that moment is like intense.
1: Yeah.
0: And it's like, this is how he deals with the bad guy, because he can't beat him because the guy's got a gun. It's like, okay, that's what we're doing now.
1: Yeah, it's far out what they were putting out. Even, you want to hear some crazy stuff? There's a 1970s radio show called Zero Hour, which was sort of hosted by Rod Serling.
0: I know of this.
1: And that is, like, for even what they were, like, putting on TV at the time in the 70s, you know, but you're like listening to like one of those, and they were all week. A week, it would be every day, Monday through Friday, so 5-part episodes. So it'd be one, so it's a long, like, good chunk
0: of
1: story.
0: You gotta tune in. You gotta listen.
1: But I was shocked. You know, there's one that I just won't go back and listen to. I'm like, nah, I can't even.
0: It's too much.
1: Yeah.
0: Yeah, they wonder why everybody was all messed up now.
1: But it's interesting, because we're talking about, like, this world where we have all this theater, the drama presentation, we can do whatever visually, and like that, just like, right, the theater of the mind, the power of just sound and drama.
0: Yes.
1: Right? That can, and like, we're listening to these and like, wow, this, we're getting like freaked out or intense, or it's causing us to have this like emotional and thoughtful reaction about what we're experiencing.
0: Yeah, man. And there's also great Foley editing, or Foley art happens too. I think that's what we all focus on when we think about those radio serials and stuff like that too, though, is you focus on the guys with the noise making machines over there trying to emulate stuff, and it's like you forget it's also like the scripts that they put together have some incredible you know, just situations, narratives, and then like you were saying, the voice actors coming in and being the driving force of it all, like making it like seem even more real in a way.
1: Well, like a suspense, you know that one? And they have this one where like Orson Welles comes in and he's doing like, there's four characters and he's doing like three of the voices.
0: It's just called Suspense.
1: Yeah.
0: Okay.
1: That's a high-end production. What's a trip though is like the ones that aren't transcribed. So it's all live. So all the Foley, all the orchestra, everything's happening in the studio, and then when you like think about that, so it's like theater,
0: yeah,
1: and the timing and precision, it's impressive, you know.
0: I feel like we've had somebody put one together here at the station at some point, and I'm just blanking on the production name of it, but they've done some Foley work and had a radio script that went through here, but I cannot for life me remember the name of the program. But that's the kind of stuff that you can pull off on a community radio station like this. You know, you're just allowed to kind of have a theater of the mind happen. So, oh my God. I want to get back into those old radio dramas a little bit. I just got to find the case. I had a whole collection of like old CBS radios. It just was like one episode from each show from like the 1930s up to the 50s. So you had some, you know, you had the fun stuff. You had your like Groucho show, and then there was some other serials that were on there. I want to say that there was a couple Orson Welles things on there, but I don't remember the names. I don't know if it was Suspense or not. There was Westerns, and you know, you got your noir-ish pieces. Yeah,
1: hard-boiled.
0: And then there's like the, you know, the romance dramas, which are like very funny in a way, because everyone has to have that voice, you know, that melodrama and melodramatic voices acting, which is so funny that like, all of that existed already on the radio for people to take in. And when we moved over to just having it on television all the time, the visual elements kind of served, I think, as a focus for everybody. So now you have to sit and watch, you know what I mean? Yeah. I'm trying to imagine though doing the dishes while like some of that stuff was actually happening on the radio. I think I would have broken all my plates, you know, in fear. Some of it's so scary, dude.
1: Well, that's why those were later shows, you know, dinner time shows. You had your lighter fare during the day. I'd be curious, I don't know, looking back when you have music, then when they switch over to the programming throughout your day, kind of, because that would have been like your prime time, your news, you know, and all that happening sort of. It's tough though too. You got to try to, sometimes when you try to listen to the dramas, when I get heavy into them, it's like everybody's killing everybody all the time. They all got murders.
0: Yeah.
1: And like, so you try to switch over to like the Halls of Ivy, like a nice little romantic comedy, light fare, little, you know.
0: It's a hard left turn sometimes. your brain is like, I can't absorb this right now.
1: Yeah. You know, I'm just tired of it. You know, the world sometimes. So you go listen to Charlie McCarthy, you know, Edgar Bergen, which, you know, when I was a kid, and I was like, yeah, there's this ventriloquist, and he has a radio show. And I'm like, what's the point?
0: Why would that work? How does that work?
1: But it's hilarious, and they have, you know, because they have a live audience or whatever.
0: Yeah.
1: And they were doing movies, you know, and stuff, so he was known and coming, I think, from like vaudeville or stage performance to generate that. But you know Edgar Berger and Charlie McCarthy?
0: Don't, man.
1: Oh,
0: it's
1: my
0: like
1: goodness.
0: It's like outside my brain right now. Like,
1: he's huge. He was, he got to do the Muppet movie. Okay. He was in there as a guest at the, when they're at the carnival.
0: I wonder if I saw him, if I'd know him, like, kind of thing.
1: Maybe. Charlie McCarthy, he's got the dummy, he's got the monocle and the top hat and
0: that
1: suit.
0: Seems very familiar. Yeah,
1: it's great. And then he had his, like, other than Mortimer Snerd, the kind of simple guy, but it was a, you know, it was like, at first you think it's whatever, but it was hilarious.
0: Yeah,
1: you know, and super funny. And W.C. Fields would guest, and him and the puppet, like, they had a antagonistic relationship, you know, long term. So it's I don't know. It's weird thinking about those old performers. I know we're going off on a tangent, but it kind of fits. You know, I think about, like, Buster Keaton and Cliff Edwards and stuff like that.
0: Yeah.
1: And these guys that get work, you know, and, like, Cliff Edwards would, like, hang around Disney Studios just, like, hoping to get a job because he had nothing, you know. And he was, like, you know, like Buster Keaton, like, top grossing artist of the 1920s, right?
0: Right.
1: And top of your thing, and now you got nothing. And it's the animators, man, that would befriend these guys.
0: Yeah.
1: And just, like, be cool and listen to them and hang out. And, like, animation is another grueling industry where you, when you're an animator at that board, that is, you know, you're chained to it. That's it.
0: Well, they got the, was it called, like, the Roach Motel or something like that? Like, the animators would all be in the beat up shack, basically, yeah, like, making it happen. And then that makes sense that they would befriend those guys, because then I could see them coming in, maybe getting a little work on the side for some voice acting. Yeah.
1: Or even, and, you know, if you think of animating, and you want to have this, you know, exaggerated comical way, you, who better than, like, a Buster Keaton, you know, to kind of, like, look at or watch or, like, see how they move.
0: Yeah, yeah.
1: And it's yeah.
0: I remember the Marx Brothers brought in Buster Keaton for one of their movies to help write some of the gags, the visual gags. Huh. I'm trying to remember if it was Monkey Business or if it was Duck Soup or whatever, but they were like, you know, you come up, when you're doing slapstick stuff and all that, and you come from a vaudeville background, I imagine you have a lot of that in your bag, but at a certain point, you've kind of exhausted some of it. And then there's, like, got to be a point where you're like, well, you know who's got more is this dude who hasn't worked in 10 years, yeah, so let's bring him in and see what he can, you know, contribute to the film. And then I was just thinking, like, the amount of different people that had to, like, make a studio system, like, function like that, you know, and I don't know that it's better or worse. You know, we can have that discussion all day. Like, you know, when the studio system kind of dissolved or kind of went away, and now it's just a distribution system. And then it's all up to the producers to go out and, like, scrape the cash together to make the movies happen. It's like, well, that's the hard part to me, is it kind of cuts off independent filmmaking. But then there never would have been independent filmmaking had the studio system still existed. You know what I mean? It's just like, is there, you know, better or worse kind of a, you know, it's hard to call.
1: Well, it's funny. I've been thinking a lot about what it takes, like, to put on a production, right? A movie, the amount of money, the amount of people, the amount of effort that goes in.
0: I can tell you how what it's taking to put on a street festival, if you want to know.
1: Well, we can't talk prices here.
0: Can't talk prices, but I can tell you it's not comfortable.
1: No, it's, I mean,
0: and this is a small affair.
1: So you extrapolate that. So I started thinking, we were talking about the theater of the mind, right? And outsourcing creativity is kind of a theme right now, right?
0: Yeah.
1: So I was thinking about the scope of human history and the idea, like, when I was really, after, you know, the one quote I got from Nietzsche that I thought was worth anything was, to understand humanity as it is, you have to understand it as it always has been. So I tried to compare, and I started to think about that. You put all this money into making these movie studios, and what does it get? And you get all these egos involved and people making millions, and then you get people making the world happen, your nurses, your teachers, like, all these people that take care of us, that help society exist. And what is the ultimate value of all that weighted money towards these people doing their thing? Not that I don't marvel at, you know, their talents and their abilities, but, like, societally, like, are we disproportionately, like, given our resources? And then, you know, if, do we pull that back? You know, can we pull that back and redistribute it with our, like, our intention and be like, you know what? We've maybe been in this escapist fantasy too long, and we've let our millions of dollars go to other people creating their fantasies and realities, you know, the imagination factory, and, you know, that we get lost in these worlds, and people knowing, like, you know, myself caught up in it, like, get so obsessed with these characters and these stories and these dramas, you know, every details or like series, you know, or like Star Trek or like franchises and stuff.
0: Yeah.
1: And it becomes this identity and we're branding ourselves, you know, with these icons. And but where does that reflect our own selves? Is our self a reflection now of just what we like versus what we create ourselves? Mm-hmm. Even going this when, you know, going back when you made your clothes, you know, or like going thinking about a tribe, you know, and your mom made you this dress, or you had to make it, and it's your like one nice dress. And we got so much of everything now. Maybe we don't take anything. Maybe we take everything for granted. Like I heard Sean Lennon talking about, you know, music doesn't matter to anybody the same way because you have infinite access to infinite all the time.
0: Yeah.
1: So it loses its like special quality. There's a lack of like intimacy to some degree. People are still finding it, you know, and these are blanket statements, so there's nuance that we don't have time to like go into, but right. Just thoughts, I guess.
0: Well, I think that there's something to be said about this desire to capture everything and record it. And then on the hopes that I'm not exactly sure what's to be gained at times, but the way that we're functionally using AI to copy all of that, to create its own version of it, is one method, and whether or not that's the thing that we intended to have happen. But there's also an element of, as you were saying about the ego, the human ego, the more we have our ability to capture and record everything, the more we have our ego sort of bottled up. And ready to be distributed to other people if it needs to happen that way. But then, like, who decides what is going out there for mass consumption? And then there's also these channels of social media where you can, you know, theoretically, obviously it doesn't work this way, but you cordon it off or fence it off so that only the few people that you invite into your world have access, you know? And that's the sort of stuff that I talk about with, like, my mother, for example. I was like, hey, you can share these pictures or whatever. And then I know another, you know, other families where the kids don't want their images online at all, you know, yeah. And like they're upset that they get on there. And then it's like a big fight. It's like, well, why are they upset about that? And it's like, it's twofold now. It's like a privacy thing. And then, you know, I remember being like, I don't want my picture taken. Don't put, you know, and this was before digital anything, mm-hmm. You know, and then there's like you had these conversations about not having your picture taken because you didn't want to remember, like, I don't know, how fat you were or what you look like on a given day because you weren't dressed up or ready for it. Now it's like you don't want your image there because you don't want it to be distorted in some kind of artificial reality for the benefit of who you do not know. Yeah. You know, and that's a weird place to be in terms of humanity. But now it's not just photographs, it's our voice recordings, it's our art, it's everything that we put out there for the benefit of creative.
1: Your texting, your phrasing, yeah. Your thoughts, or you know, and then it correlates like the meaning, so it takes like a little bit of a psychological imprint with what you are responding to, how you respond, the language that's used. And so yeah, it is a scary thing. I don't know, maybe it's weird, you know, we could liken it back. I wonder how much of it stems from like the mechanistic view of reality. Mm. Maybe the idea of association with like sort of like scientism, like I'm not going like anti-science, but the idea of like scientism being the ultimate thing, scientific stuff, where you cut out the human experience, you cut out the human reality, you cut out human consciousness as having an effect, and then you devalue it. And then people, you know, when if you think that you're nothing, you came from nothing, you're just going to be nothing, you're just like, you know, chemical chance, I'm going to die. There's no, what is sacred about that? What do you hold? You know, everybody's up to their own. So what has a kind of a value, you know, and what the deeper layers of that does to the psychology of a society or species, even if we have these other thoughts, now there's these commingling things. And so maybe that fear of death, that oblivion, not knowing, causes us to sort of latch on to the temporary moments, causes us to emphasize our biology, our physical being, and sacrificing the mental, emotional, and spiritual aspects of ourself. And then we forget like the physical aspect. Maybe what we pass on would be, have been our kids, right? There's all that time, you know, indigenous, you talk 7 generations forward and back. So are we making decisions in our personal lives and our political, socioeconomic lives with considering seven generations forward.
0: Well, I'm a dead end, so that doesn't matter. You know?
1: Well, but but we're all connected. So every decision, you know, we all make these decisions. Like even if you had no kids, say you're part of like a tribe, mm-hmm. Those kids are your kid. You know, you're related. You got cousins, you got nieces, yeah. you got yeah. all that. And you all have to work together to survive. Whereas now we also got the overemphasis of individuation. You know, that idea of you got to get by on yourself. You know, parents struggling, not getting by, and all the hardships and trauma that's caused by that, instead of there being like a decent support group, because our society isn't thinking about the care of kids. Because I think, what else is a society but its children, you know, and the environment in which they are growing?
0: I feel like there's a certain amount of necessity that is kind of breeding that out, or not breeding, that's not a good word. Maybe that's kind of weeding that out. To a degree, because as we find ourselves struggling more and more financially, especially, but you know, in general, I think people are leaning on each other and finding new ways to kind of make that connection happen. So there's a chance that there's going to be like a different approach that happens in the like this elements of society that have less. We're finding out more and more like what actually sharing and what actually like depending upon each other looks like, and how we can make that work as a community in the face of these megaliths coming in and basically building all these, you know, we say data centers and things like that, but there were other things, other super projects before that, that people didn't necessarily want, but they were told that they needed, and then they have to cope with the side effects of having them. And data centers being the most recent thing is like the easiest one to talk about probably, because you look at like Gary, Indiana right now going through it, there's data centers that have energy, I guess, but the neighborhoods do not. If I'm not mistaken, that's what's happening at the moment, because they refuse to fix the lines because they won't deploy the National Guard because they're shooting at our workers. Like, are they? Are they? Do they not want power? You know what I mean? Like, it's very strange times to be in, but I think the more that we see like neighborhoods and people having to rely on each other, there's a better chance that their humanity is going to flourish. But that's my hope anyway, I guess.
1: Well, it comes down to, I was thinking about this, and I'll use it as a segue because maybe I'll play another song. Like when I was a kid coming up, I was always in character. It was like, for whatever reason, real little kid, 3, 2, 3, 4, 5, Costumes. But you'd have to be addressed as the character. So it's like moving this. Identity. Like self. Be comfortable being self. And I thought about the human being, right? Where we have this great power for imitation. And I think, right, maybe quoting Aquinas, Thomas. And like we can imitate, right? We can hop like a frog. We could try to run like a dog. We could try to, you know, swim. Mm-hmm. Like, you know, try to look, kind of swim like a dolphin, you know, and all these things. We could try to emulate bird calls, all these sort of things. And humans are the great, you know, that's one of our gifts, say. And he's like, so why don't we imitate the best thing we can imagine? And he's like, why don't we imitate the angels? Mm. You know, I've often thought about that. And how do we imitate goodness? Do we know goodness? Where is goodness? But thinking about that, like, I don't know, imitating and learning from like our natural world, as we talk about, you know, the digital simulacra kind of taking over the artifice, and like, what can we learn now by returning kind of to like not controlling or dominating animals in nature, but by like watching them and letting them be and accepting them as friends and teachers again, kind of a deal. Is it okay to jump in? I don't want to cut you off or just

0: Beautiful, beautiful. What is the name of that song, sir?
1: How the Eagle Flies.
0: How the Eagle Flies. All right. I'm just making sure that I keep track of what I've got going on here.
1: Well, thanks, man.
0: Yeah, yeah. The next performance down at Anodyne, you said, is at the upright bass, and then you're going to have a kick and a hi-hat type situation going on.
1: Boom,
0: too?
1: Boom, yeah, boom,
0: yeah. Love it.
1: Give it a little old time, you know.
0: Yeah, yeah. Definitely got like a, yeah, kind of an alley vibe to it. So we had you play out the alley three years ago? I can't remember how long ago that was.
1: Yeah, that was like the first Croydon kind of performance.
0: That's wild to think about. But since you've gone around, you've played a bunch of gigs around. I've seen you play a couple of different places. And you've been getting some airplay here and there from different stations and stuff like that. So I feel like there's a cusp that we're getting to, right? But at the same time, it's like, I know how hard the grind is when you got like life getting in the way sometimes of like artistic projects that are going on. How do you find time to sit down and creatively just get into it and write songs and write music?
1: It just kind of happens. Yeah. I'll have to, you know, put stuff aside. Sometimes housework doesn't get done, you know, or stuff like that. Yeah. They'll get a little caught up. And I have luck. Well, when it's slower, one of my jobs is delivery, so we got a lot of downtime in between.
0: Okay.
1: So I keep a little guitar in my car. And a lot of this Crow Eater material is sort of born out of a necessity, sort mm-hmm. of working it as a therapeutic means or like this... These emotions, these feelings, I got to do something. And I've been cut off from creativity as a form of expression or way to deal with life, you know, process it. Mm-hmm. And so it's like allowing myself to reconnect like with that and use it. And that sort of relates to maybe the more simplistic nature of the songs or the compositions, as well as sort of intentionally drawing upon a certain kind of musical heritage, mm-hmm. personal and global, I guess. Thinking about what we were talking about, value, you know, or what do we pass down, and I started thinking about like pre-recordings, you know, and music and songs being carried over the ocean and stuff like that, and generations, you know, my grandfather sang this song, my dad sang it, you know, I'm teaching it to my kid, and
0: yeah.
1: And so I started thinking about that and the idea.

0: You know, it all kind of comes from the source, and you got like different sort of systems.
1: Yeah.
0: But
1: what is the process like when you bring somebody in to collaborate with on the sound? Like, because we're having this upright bass player come in. Is this somebody that you just kind of like, I trust this guy to like get it and know what he's doing, oh, sort of thing? Or?
0: Yeah, it's Adam Dosmagen. I've played with him with a bunch.
1: Oh,
0: you know,
1: it's this guy you know. That's, like, he's super talented.
0: Yeah, he played with Vedic Eden and Micah Olson and Herman Astro. Like, he's, you know, I really enjoy him. He's a great guy. Yeah. I love him as a friend and as a musician. And
1: cool.
0: He's got a groove. This one, it's a little bit tricky because I'm doing like so much at once that I can get a little bit off the rails. So
1: okay.
0: It's just like, you know, it helps to have someone holding it down to give me something to latch onto.
1: Yeah, yeah.
0: It's a run and gun trying to get the full bigger band together. It's been, you know, challenging in different kind of ways, but the most successful overcoming, I think, is an internal process.
1: Mm-hmm.
0: My whole trip right now is kind of understanding, you know, I don't work for the fruits of the labor, but I understand now that what I'm gaining is sort of an internal change or a psychological, psycho-emotional, spiritual adjustment, you know, and then aligning it with the body. Whereas, like, when I can't guarantee anything of success in life, you know, like my situation. So it's like, what ultimately, looking at the, you know, kind of big picture, what really matters, and thinking about, you know, what the Egyptians say, when you die, you know, your heart gets weighed against a feather, and that determines where you go. So how heavy is your heart? So I've been working real hard on trying to lighten that and clean that up, and a lot of that can come from challenges and things that confront us that we're not prepared for, and how we feel about it, and you know, how we handle it, and what that causes us to feel about ourselves and about the world.
1: Yeah.
0: So in that regard, I have some couple bumps, you know, but I felt like, you know, everything came together real nice. The band, I love the musicians I've gotten to work with, my dear friend Jeremy Schulz, Demetrius Ford, Paul Westfall, Adam, Dosmagen, Tori Yoakum. I hope I pronounced your name right. I never asked, and I heard it said. I always feel bad about that. But
1: There's going to be a time that'll come real soon where you're going to be like, am I saying this right?
0: Yeah.
1: And then you get the no. Or you get the, yeah.
0: Yeah, I'll probably forget. John Litke.
1: Okay.
0: I mispronounced his name for years, and then he told me. I was like, oh, man. But then I forgot which way it was supposed to be. Like, after that, I have a brain. If I get two ways to do a thing, I can't, like, then if I get confused, it's like forever it'll take me to straighten him out.
1: I think I've asked him, too, and I said, and I would say, like, John Litke, and he's like, yeah, sure. I think he doesn't care that much.
0: No.
1: I think he's one of those easygoing souls.
0: He's a great person, too, man.
1: You know, and he, talking on him, we've played some of the music that he's been putting out recently.
0: Nice.
1: The heavier stuff, and I'm like, yeah. Seeing him at a metal show, and then you talk to him, it's like, it's so funny, because it's like, you know, you expect... I guess you expect more aggression out of people when you're at like a loud concert and everything's distorted and drums are blasting and everything. And then you talk to someone like John and it's just like, this could be just around a campfire. You know what I mean? Like just talking to one of the elders, just one nice, kind soul, you know. It's just really funny to have that contrast. He's like one of the prime examples of it, you know.
0: Yeah, well, and in his music and the Lost Tribes of the Moon stuff, there's a lot of thought. You know, he's a thoughtful person. Like, he's moving. Like, he's creating a real tapestry.
1: It is. It's a lot of textures, layers to his music. And then the collaboration element on that is interesting, too, because I think the first one has a different singer from the second one. So, like, release-wise. Yeah. And so that there's got to be some amount of, like, conversation that happens in the recording booth there.
0: Well, but, yeah, you know, it's like if folks can't make it, you kind of like an actor on a show or like getting replaced, or you find, hopefully you know somebody, but you have to adjust to them and they adjust to you, you know, it's like, okay, because you can't bring somebody in and expect them to be what they're not, you know, kind of a deal, and that's why I think it all comes down to people. If you can work with a person and talk with them and good communication, you know, is a key, and like, you know, and then the talent like help support

0: that.
1: And the fortunate thing that you got going for you is not only are you a good communicator verbally, but you've got a guitar that you can sometimes get your ideas out that way. And then the people that are musically trained or inclined can pick it up a lot easier that way. So it's two ways to communicate, and that's kind of a luxury in a way.
0: Yeah, well, music. It's been kind of fun with the music, this Crowator stuff, the approach, the nature of the music. It's actually been nice because having people come in, and I tried to write it. I was like, man, I don't know if I'm going to get a band, you know, when I do it, if I can, like mm-hmm. the consistency of it. So I kind of prepared to have just a rotating cast.
1: Yeah.
0: So I tried to write it. It's like, well, I don't want it too complicated because if people got to come in and learn it, they're all busy. You know, they got all this stuff going on. And so I want to make it really easy for them to kind of get into it. And I think following, sticking to like traditional idioms in a way kind of helps because the music then sort of communicates it and lets you know how to go about it.
1: Yeah.
0: And so I've had, the folks that have played it will be like, oh yeah, man, it's really easy to fit in because, you just kind of know, what to do. The music kind of lets you know.
1: Yeah.
0: Little things here and there, might have preferences or like approaches, but... So that's been a kind of cool realization, I guess, internal.
1: Time for like one more. Do you want to belt another track out maybe? Or are you
0: sure
1: feeling like cutting a rug or?
0: How much time I got?
1: Well, I don't know, man. It's not really like hard cap like that, but I was just letting you know we got like 3 minutes before the top of the hour. So I didn't know if you wanted to get hitting on the road or if you had a.
0: So you got to stop at the hour?
1: No, I go till noon, but I don't know how long you wanted to be here.
0: Oh, no. Well, look. I can do one more. Okay. It might be more than 3 minutes.
1: That's fine.
0: Okay. I don't know if like.
1: No, it's not that. I was just letting you know.
0: Station ID, time.
1: Yeah, about 5 minute window. Yeah. Okay. It'll be okay. I think anybody listening knows that they're. I could say it now. You're on WXRW 104.1, if you didn't know. And this is River West Radio, streaming live on riverwestradio.com with Crow Eater right now.
0: Mm-hmm. What is it going to do? Hey, buddy. A slow one. It's tough, sometimes doing slow ones, so I'll do a little bit slower one. I hope it's okay. I tried my Johnny Cash voice today. I might forget a little bit. I don't play it often. And I don't know why I feel like I do. It is what it is. Can't make amends.

But it's hard to squeeze love from the stone. 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

sweat and blood from my pores. Storms coming in, darkness on the wind. Pray it don't last long, the crops ain't that strong. Hail sitting hard, well dear Mary I know there's goodness

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I'm mending the fence. The chipmunks got in with the squirrels and their friends. And they ate all the buds right down to the stems. And the locusts ate everything left. You let me go with no warning at all. Sent me on my way with no severance pay. I weren't that young, perhaps just naive, with the heart that bled through my sleeve. Dead is done, the nights are getting long, and autumn does fall, and it's oranges and browns. And one more to be said, one last look at the ground, the garden we planted

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Please don't get confused. It's not about you, about what you did, how you were so cruel, and I was played.

0: 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We're going to have this whole interview up on RiverWestRadio.com a little bit later today, so that anybody who missed portions of it can go back and listen to it again. Maybe you get something out of our dialogue together. But thanks, James, for stopping by.
1: Yeah, thank you so much, Keith, for having me. Yeah, it's great to see you, my
0: friend.
1: It's
0: great to see you. One more time, the next gig is this upcoming Saturday.
2: Saturday. August 29th at Anodyne Coffee Roasting on Bruce Street.
1: What do they call it, Walker's Point?
0: Yeah, that's
1: Walker's Point location.
0: Why couldn't I think of Walker's Point for some reason? What is the time that you will
1: be performing? 7:30.
0: 7:30, there we have it.
1: 7:30. Doors open at 6:30 and 7:30. And we'll be starting the festivities.
0: And and Sweet Sheiks, not the Sweet Sheiks, but just Sweet Sheiks will also be there. And is there one more act? I can't remember.
1: No, just us two. Trying to keep it. So it'd be nice, you know, maybe the hour plus set from each kind of early show, 7:30, probably be done before 10, hopefully around 10.
0: Yeah, so if you got...
1: All ages,
0: there you go. There's coffee there. I know that.
1: Yep.
0: So we got that going for us. There's no reason. You can't... If you go, you will not fall asleep. You will definitely be jacked up on caffeine, brother. Let me tell you something.
1: You know, and surprisingly, it seems like kids like Crow Eater music.
0: So yeah?
1: I have a market with the kids' demographic from a sad middle-aged man songs. They love it.
0: Well, you know.
1: You can dance to it, you know.
0: You can sway a little bit here and there. And you know,
1: not these ones, but...
0: Well, you know, I think once the bass starts popping... And accidentally becomes a psychobilly freak out.
1: You know? It sounds like every night at my house.
0: It's all right. All right. So once again, that's down at Anodyne on Saturday at about 7:30. You can check out Crow Eater, and he'll be there with some support, with gigantic bass playing man, and have his kick drum, right? What is it again?
1: Kicking a hi-hat.
0: Kicking a hi-hat.
1: My boom chicka.
0: Boom chicka, dude. It's going to be just like that, some backpack and boogie stuff, all right? Thanks again for stomping in, man.
1: So much. Thank you, man.
0: All right, and we're going to bop out of here with
1: thanks for listening, folks.
0: Some steam and steel.

0: All right, that was Coleman Hawkins giving us Get Happy off Beanbags. Lalo Schifrin with Boato or Bodo or Boato? I don't know. Bossa Nova, New Brazilian Jazz. I should probably learn how to pronounce things before I play them. Les Paul Trio before that, Steel Guitar Rag. The infamous String Dusters with Masquerade prior to that. You also heard Big Richard with The Devil's Outside off of Girl Dinner. Steam and Steel with Rutland Road off of Songs for a Railroad's Golden Age. I want to thank Crow Eater for coming in, Mr. James Murphy, playing some songs. He had The Sad Tale of Maggie Joe was his first song, then How the Eagle Flies, then Fell the Gardener were the three songs that he played during his time with us. So thanks again, James, for making the trip down and for hanging out for a good long while there. And hope the show goes well Saturday. If I can make it, I will. And if not, I think it will still be a fine, fine show down at Anodyne with my guy, James Murphy, on Saturday at about 7:30. So let's keep it moving. We're in the 11:30 time slot here with only a half hour left to go. And I have to play another track off of the Snowpeck cassette. I think last week we had the Armpit Shuffle. This is Crazy, Crazy Angel. Here we go.
1: Crazy, crazy angel.

quite Harpo. Come on, Harpo.

right. There was Enon in this city. Before that, In Excess, Deliver Me. Concrete Blonde with The Beast prior to that. Weezer with My Name is Jonas. And we started this half hour with Crazy, Crazy Angel, Part 1 off of First Band on the Moon by Snowpeck. One more track left on that cassette, and then we will have to go hunting. Probably have to do that sooner than later. Coming up tonight at Lineman's River West Inn, if you're listening live, this is Monday, and the featured reader is Bodega Rat. The open mic portion of the night begins at 7:30. The feature tends to go on around 8:30, and doors open at 7. That's at Lineman's River West Inn at 1001 East Locust Street. My thanks again to Crow Eater James Murphy for coming in and talking to me. Yeah, the show's down at Anodyne on Saturday, so you can catch his music with some bass behind him and a little kick and hi-hat combo doing it for the rhythm section. Yeah, that's it. That's about all I got, man. We're going to close out today with Jerry Grillo Band, Deed I Do, off of Some of the Best. Found that one in our stacks back here. Until next week, the weather is outside. Take care.

0: so much.
1: There are heroines and heroes wherever we look. For example, planting trees, helping others, or writing a book. 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

0: and other various social media platforms. We're also live on the air on 104.1 FM, literally, the radio airwaves. So if you're in the Milwaukee area, you can hear this on the radio. And also, if you want to listen beyond whatever, you can go to whatever.
1: Gee whiz, these beats are neato.
2: Go.
1: Go.
0: Go?
1: Go.
0: Go where, you may ask. We are going on a journey with Super Ego. And actually, I've been posting a lot of beats like on social media platforms, like a lot of video game sample beats. So I figured, okay, let me play all my video game beats then. So we're going to do that. It'll be fun. I need water. I'll be right back. I'll be Bach. You be Beethoven.

And I'm not going to say any of the samples or the video games that I sample for any of these beats, but if you can guess any of them, put it in the comments and you will get a gold star. Like Super Mario and the Legend of the Seven Stars or whatever that game is. I never actually played that game, but I heard it was raw because it's Squaresoft, or it was Squaresoft, now it's Square Enix, right? And it was like a Super Mario RPG. I mean, that's amazing. So if you can guess any of these video games, I don't know, we'll figure something out, some sort of gold star situation. I don't know how it's gonna work exactly, but I love stuff like that. I love just like games. I love video games. I grew up with video games. It's like my favorite thing in the world. And I grew up when I was a little kid, like super, super little kid, I had a Nintendo, like the 8-bit version. But I think what I really grew up with was the Super Nintendo. That was kind of my era. So we may be talking about video games throughout this whole program, radio program.

caught that. Also, if you are listening through the live stream, you can see me in the bottom right hand corner. In the middle, you can see my NPC, as well as kind of the setup, how it looks at River West Radio itself. And then the camera on the bottom left, you can see out there, right? Like the River West neighborhood, which is, fun fact, one of my favorite neighborhoods in Milwaukee.

It's my favorite thing in the world is doing that XY. So there's on the NPC Live, there's a like an effect, like an XY kind of setup where you can catch different sounds and chop them. So fun. This is so fun. And something I recently learned for all the producers out there, if you tap the tempo extra, like double time, you can go crazier with the chops, right? So like right now I'm at 166 for the tempo. So, but if I go like

bass though is crazy. In fact, I might have to turn that down. Yeah, I guess like, I don't know what exactly what propelled me to play video game style beats. Maybe it's because it's so universal and a lot of people play video games, and I'm just coming off like literally 2 or 3 weeks of not being on social media at all. And yeah, I don't know, maybe just kind of catching my bearings by playing beats that I've made that where anyone can relate to it, you know? Even people that not necessarily like or would listen to hip-hop, I mean, I think everyone can relate to a video game beat, right? Like, oh, I know what that is. And

in rotation for the next week every day. So this is me kind of just, it's therapeutic for me, man, to be able to like express myself in the moment and kind of work through things, especially if I didn't even know that I needed to say it. And that also comes from being a Libra moon. I'm an external processor. I kind of work through things just by the virtue of the fact that I'm like saying it out loud and releasing it from within to out to, yeah, within to without, something, something like that. Oh, I'm not prepared for another beat. I'm not prepared for a follow-up question. Actually, I am. Perfect. I don't want to give away any hints, but this game is one of my favorite games, probably like as a teenager. This game like was so ill, it's so raw. Oh my goodness.

I might make a beat. I'm not sure. I'd like to. I'm still kind of catching my bearings on that, though. Like, I feel very... So when it comes to talking and blabbing and yapping and kind of working through stuff, I've gotten my reps in with that. But to make a beat, like, live on the air, that's so scary.

It's nobody else pressuring me, because right now, literally right now, I'm talking to myself, technically. Like, I don't know who's listening. I know people are, but I don't know who is, right? So I'm just kind of just saying things and putting it out into the universe.

All right, we gotta switch it up here. Check, check, 1, 2. Thank you for tuning in. This is Self Expression with Super Ego, a radio show where I basically express myself just in the moment, totally in real time. And yeah, we're live on the radio right now as well as live stream. I think we're on, actually I could probably double check where I actually am. Yeah, so I'm on Facebook. Ha. And YouTube and Twitch and Kick actually too. Yeah, yeah, yeah, yeah. So it's a legacy thing too, right? Like, I really don't know who's listening. It doesn't really matter. That doesn't even factor into anything. It's just like, when I'm gone, I guess, if you want, you can listen to this. Also, it's good for me. It's like a snapshot of who I once was, or who I am and who I am right now, right? But even like in an hour, I'm going to be a whole nother person. So I think we're always growing and evolving, hopefully. Sometimes we take a few steps back, but I think we hopefully, ideally, take more steps forward. Yeah. The journey of a thousand.

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Is that still in effect? No, I don't think so. Cool. I was just watching Pleasantville. That's a good movie. I mean, it's super, like, whitewashed or whatever, but, like, it's a good movie, though. Like for real, for real. Just, like, the message and even the down to the cast. I mean, I think it's, like, Paul Walker's first role. And then, like, Reese Witherspoon's in it. And Tobey Maguire, the precursor to Spider-Man. Like, come on. What video game did I sample for this beat? Dude, oh my, I just realized I'm gonna get super flagged on YouTube for all these sampled video game beats. Oh my goodness, and I'm just like getting back into posting on social media, so it's like I'm not doing myself a service right now. But that's okay because I go against the grain. What rhymes with grain? Brain. Pain. Bane. Cain. Able. Turntable, insane, flame, rain, that falls onto the terrain, and goes against the, I already said that already, yep. All right, next beat. Okay, so it turns out I only have a few video game beats on this flash drive, so I'm probably not going to be able to do the whole show video game style, but at least this is like setting kind of a palette of like, okay, we're starting with the video game beats and we're going to go into something else. I don't know what that is going to be yet. That's for me, that's part of the fun for me is like starting with one beat and then going on to the next and just going down like a rabbit hole journey adventure. A choose your own adventure of super ego beats. Dun, dun, dun, dun. It's fun. It's fine. Are you Ian? No. I'm Paul

It's like a, it's like playful, celestial, positive. And there's a jazziness to it and a bounce. And the instruments are really cool. Yeah, and the switch up. There's a guy like waiting at the crosswalk, and he was like dancing, or he wasn't really dancing, he was just really like jogging, but it looked like he was dancing to my beat. The synchronicity of the city. It's cool. Okay, that's the end of that beat. Alright, now we venturing out of video game territory into a whole nother realm of sight and sound. Yes indeed. Some other beats now. These are the folders I got in my beat folder though. I got my main beat folder, and then within that folder I got all these like different categories, I'd say. So I got like my kindred beats, those are the beats I listen to when I'm having anxiety attacks or whatever, which is thankfully is super far and few in between right now, which is awesome. I really appreciate that, universe. Thank you so much. Got my calm peace beats, got my club trap EDM beats, cypher, dark eerie, deep ego beats. I don't know how it says it. That's probably beats that I rocked for shows and stuff like that. My elite beats, emotional beats, favorite beats, happy beats, instrument beats, intro lewds, which is like just beats that would sound good for like an intro or an interlude or something, or outro. Oh, I was like, did it stop? Ooh, let's go into my interlude beats, dude. Ooh, I'm excited. Dude, this beat's crazy. This bass is insane, dude. So these interlude beats, though, I will say they're like super short, usually like 10, 20 seconds type thing. So, I don't know. I'm just kind of grabbing some random ones. I have no idea. This beat is getting really irritating. I cannot play it anymore at all, dude. Terrible. Okay. Interlude beats now, in kind of the not quite the middle of the show, but the quarter of the show.

Ooh, I like that beat actually. Also, all these beats are available for sale. If you want to buy any of them, please. That's a really short beat. But yeah, if you would like to purchase any of these beats. Also, one thing about my beats is like, if you want something changed or switched around, if you're buying like exclusive rights especially, we can make that happen. I can switch things around. A lot of beats I make aren't really fully done until they're either recorded on, pretty much. I like to do like post-production, and sometimes I build the beat around the words, you know? So there's that. Yes, indeed. Yes, indeed. Yes, indeed. Yes, indeed. And hopefully you guys can hear me and the beat simultaneous, instantaneous, miscellaneous, instantaneous, training in the gymnasium. Ooh, that's fire. What? I like that a lot. See, the thing for me is like, I make so many beats, I forget what I made or whatever. That part is cool though. That's swellish. Ooh, that's super mystical. I love beats like that where it sounds like mystical kind of a thing. Like this. Oh, I want to make a beat now, but I'm still feel intimidated a little bit. But we're going to try it anyway. Because for me, that's a big part of life, is like just trying new things. And even if I am afraid or like feel intimidated or whatever, just feel like kind of... That's okay to feel those things, because all like feelings are temporary. Ooh, that beat is phenomenal.

I like that. Even with that negative five semitone, it's phenomenal. You are now listening to Self-Expression with Super Ego on River West Radio, 104.1 FM, WXRW, Radio LP, Milwaukee. Thank you for being here. You could be doing anything. In fact, you might be doing other things. You might be playing video games, like we were talking about and playing before. You might be doing Legos or petting your animals or just disengaging, disconnecting, or decompressing. There we go. That's the correct term. From work. Oh, here, we gotta go back to the regular semitone. And I appreciate you being here. I think the moments that we have, like, connecting, truly connecting, and where we're able to fully be ourselves 100%, that's why I love the show, too. That's why I love this space. River West Radio, I love being here, because I can, this is one of the few places where I feel like I can totally be myself without any sort of backlash or pushback. Or anything like that. It's so cool. And that beat is up. That beat is so sad, dude. I have lyrics to this, but I'm not going to do that. I'm trying to save my lyrical stuff for, like, my projects. Because sometimes I tend to give myself too much. And then it's like, okay, I got that dopamine hit from sharing that thing. Now I no longer have to develop that thing, right? Like, so, but with beats, it's a different thing. Because I think the energy and the capacity and the skill set and the, yeah, I guess just the brain act, I don't know I'm trying, like, the basically the difference between being an MC and a producer, it takes two entirely different almost identities for me. Yeah, that's all I'm trying to say, I guess. And it's just easier. Like, I've been a producer for, I guess I've been a rhymer, like an MC, longer, but with beats, I'm just so prolific. I make beats, I probably make like 10 beats a day on good days. Whereas with my rhymes, it's a lot more personal, a lot more emotional, I feel like. So I want to save that stuff for, like, a project. And yeah, that's what I'm trying to say, I guess. This beat is cool, too. This is a neat beat. All right, I'm going to let the beats breathe for a little bit. We'll talk soon. Oh, I looked at the clock and it's 5-2-2-2-2. I've been seeing 2-2-2 a lot. Ancient numbers. And I looked it up and I was like, okay, what does 2-2-2 represent? And it means it's like, it represents balance and trust and alignment, which is something I'm going through a lot of that type of stuff right now. So, in fact, I'll really look it up, actually, because I'm kind of chopping that right now, but I'm still going to let the beats breathe for the next, like, 5-8 minutes. So we'll check back momentarily. Thank you.

This beat is so peaceful. I think the journeys we're all on, everyone's on a different journey, right? But everyone has their kind of, I guess in astrology would be the north node, like the focal, maybe not the focal point, but the universal mission maybe or something like that. Astrologically speaking, from my astrological chart, here, I'll read it actually. I'm still learning. I'm super beginner. I'm like very, very beginner with all this stuff. I love astrology though, because it's like a way for me to view myself and understand.

My north node is in Taurus. I want to look up like what the north node actually means. So, still learning. I'm definitely at level one with this. Maybe level two. What is north node? What does it mean? Okay, yeah. The north node in astrology represents your soul's destiny, future potential, and the life path you are meant to develop in this lifetime. What is the north node? Definition: it is not a physical planet, but a mathematical point where the moon's orbital path crosses the earth's path around the sun. Also called the dragon's head or Rahu in Vedic astrology. Symbol looks like a horseshoe opening downward. Okay, that's awesome. I love that. Yeah, so I'm still learning about all this stuff, right? And I feel like my journey lately has been one of like finding autonomy and setting boundaries and stuff like that, which has always been difficult for me, and like expressing frustration and irritation and anger. I've always felt like if I felt or expressed anger, that it was me being controlled by it, I suppose, or like me losing control or being like weak, which is kind of the opposite actually. But also there's a way to feel an emotion but not be controlled by it too, so I'm trying to find a balance between all that. I don't have a beat set up at all, dude. This is craziness. We gotta find a beat now. But yeah, so I don't know. There's a lot going on in my life right now, and it's all okay. Everything's okay as it is, you know. I also love astrology because it helps me understand other people, and especially seeing their whole chart. You know, there's the sun, there's the moon, the rising, which all represent different things. And then it goes beyond that, which I have no idea. I'm still learning.

right now. And it wasn't always. I never believed it. I was like, there's no way that a person can be, or that people in general can be, oh, this is from a video game. I didn't even mean for this to play like that. Ooh. But I didn't believe that there's like 12, that people could be generalized into 12 different, just only 12 categorizations, I guess. And it's just one way of viewing things. It's not like the be all, the end all, but it is a nice way to understand for me. And I like to understand things because I'm a Virgo, and Virgos, we love to learn, we love to understand, and then build upon and improve. I hope you know what I sampled, because this is probably one of my favorite games of all time. In fact, this was the first, I can't say this without like giving it away, right? This is probably the first RPG that I ever saw being played. And it wasn't me playing, it was my brother's. And I was just enamored and captivated. I was like, oh my god. And now, as an adult, like, RPGs are my favorite type of game to play. I just love them so much. And I'm talking about like JRPGs, right? Like, I like action RPGs too. I like pretty much any RPG where you can level up and do better and like, you know, like equip like armor and weapon systems and stuff like that. But yeah, I love the character development of RPGs, and the stories. Usually the stories are really good too, and also the camaraderie. As a person who I had family, but I really grew up as an only child, so I was like a lonely kid a lot of the time, and RPGs were kind of a way of like, I was like, oh, I would love that in the future. Like, I want to be able to have a friend group. And I've had a couple of them, I guess, in my life. I no longer do at this point, but I've always had that, like, I guess, that romantic view of like, ooh, it would be really cool to have like a friends group to go on adventures with and go through life together with, right? It's not something I have right now, but that's okay too. So that's just a little bit about that. Let's get another beat going.

bad and hopeful simultaneous. Music is so cool. I was thinking about yesterday, I was like, just little creating little pieces of content, right? And usually when I play a beat, I'll start talking because I'm a Libra moon and I like to talk. But I was thinking about, like, there's a difference between expressing myself through words, which can get really, like, deep and personal, and, like, I can get super precise with it, but then expressing myself through a beat, it's different because it's more emotional, but, like, meta-emotional, right? So, like, even with this beat, this part is weird, but the other part was, like, emotional, sad, and hopeful. So, like, all three of those emotions make up this beat for me. And emotion is subjective. It's not, like, fact, right? Like... So there's an interesting level of, like, when I listen to this beat, I feel this certain way. And that can be based on how I feel already. Like, so if I'm feeling a certain way in the moment and then I put on this beat, that beat can kind of manipulate, or not, maybe not manipulate. Well, maybe, I don't know. But it'll make me feel a certain way on top of how I'm already feeling. And that's the meta part of it. It's cool, man. I love myself. I really do. I love myself so much. Oh, I love this beat too. This beat is one of my favorite beats of all time. I love emotional beats. And I'm not like as like super emotional as I was. I was like super depressed, but now I'm on medication for it. So I miss that part of me, like being real, like, so the medication closes the dynamic range between emotions for me. So instead of like super depressed or super happy, it's like a little bit more compressed in audio terms, right? I'm really trying to combat the, I don't want to go get a soda, but I kind of do though, but I'm also trying to quit soda, so. What's the deal? Oh, I got part of an energy drink in my car though. I think I'm gonna go get that, but I gotta find a beat that's longer. Ooh, I got a perfect beat though. All right, we got about 22 minutes left for my radio show. You are now listening. Actually, you've been, maybe, or maybe you just tuned in, I don't know. But this is Self-Expression with Super Ego. I'm proud of myself, because when I first started doing the show, I was talky-talky still, but like now I feel like I'm a lot more concise with it, and it's just getting the reps in. I've been doing the show now for 2.5 years at this point, and I hope that I'm able to continue to do the show. That's why I'm here every week, to make sure I'm like reliable, hold myself accountable for even doing the show, because this is an hour-long show, and that's a lot of time to like fill in for beats that I made and also talking. But I really do consider the show like therapy for me, like just me, like just by myself, like saying things that need to be said. And I feel like anything that is said needed to be said, even if I don't know it. That's the cool thing about it. And this beat is amazing. I actually wrote a verse to this. Let's see if I can find it though. I don't know. I don't know, how would I...

Actually, my brother rocked this, and he snapped hard. My brother's currently homeless, though, and breaks my heart, but also, like, we make our choices, I guess, you know? Unfortunately. Okay, I don't know where that verse is. And actually, I promised myself I would not kick any rhymes, especially when I'm doing live stream stuff, because I'm really trying to save that stuff for myself and for, you know, a finalized project. So I got to keep something for myself. All right, so this is the name of this next beat is called Positive Energy. Also, a lot of my beats that I'm playing are available on my BeatStars. So that's, well, all my links are in like my bio for my social media. So whatever respective social media you're listening from, or if you're not, if you're listening through the airwaves, you can go to, well, I don't know, how would I say that? I'm still working on my website, so I can't just put my website down. But I guess like Super Ego Beats, or is it Super Ego? Oh my goodness, dude. Can we get some professionals in here? I think it's superegobeats.beatstars.com, or maybe beatstars.superegobeats. I'm not sure. I'm chopping this up hard. I need my energy drink. I'll be right back. But yeah, so all in all, my beats are available for sale. If you really want to talk, we can superegobeats@gmail.com. That's probably the best way, honestly. You can just send me a message directly, and I will be right back. Then to the land.

That udon hit the spot, so yummy. 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I went to Asian Market, I got udon noodles and ground pork, mushrooms and green onions. Fire. That's kind of the only thing I really know how to make, though, is like udon and I know how to make tacos too, some good tacos, but more like California style tacos because I'm from California. So that's how that goes. And now we're about to play. So we got three choices. We got and choose your own adventure. Got like a kind of, they're all world type beats. In fact, we're going to start with this one right here. My Indian Mystic style beat. It's one of my favorite beats I ever made in my whole life, ever. We got about 11 minutes for the rest of my radio show. And then the sky's the limit. And in fact, beyond that, maybe the stars. Like Jupiter and Mars. And in fact, we're in the full moon right now. We're in the Sturgeon full moon. And I think it's in the sign of Pisces right now. And yet we're in Virgo season, which I'm a Virgo. Virgo sun, let's go. Pierre's talking about me. I don't know what he's saying. What'd you say? Panoramic view. Let's go.

Okay, that's the end of that. And now we delve into the deep depths of something else. I don't know exactly. I feel like the show right now is dragging on. I'm kind of going stir crazy lately right now in this moment. After this, I have a session. And I'm kind of excited for that because I'm

something that's really, really, in fact, it's like the deal breaker between in my life, right? It's like I heavily value artistic autonomy and self-sufficiency and

0: What am I looking for right now?
1: Okay.
0: Dude, that beat is so raw. I can't even believe it, dude. I made that? Are you kidding me, man? I'm just stalling. I'm just trying to find this track. And it's fire. Super, super raw. La, la, la. Thank you for tuning in to Self-Expression with Super Ego. My name is Super Ego, and this is a cool show. This is literally therapy for me, and I had therapy earlier, too. Wednesday is, like, my favorite day because this is what I do. I wake up at, like, 5 o'clock in the morning. I make music for a little bit, or clean, or stretch. Today, I actually ran, too. I'm super proud of myself because I haven't, like, been in the gym, actually, for a minute at this point, right? So it's cool to, like, just be like, all right after therapy, I ran a half a mile. I'm like, okay, I needed that. I definitely want to do that more. But then after that, after therapy, after the gym, I will do jujitsu, and then I have my radio show, and all the time that's in between that too. And then after my radio show, I usually do a session with somebody. So I love Wednesday. It's my favorite day. I found life is overwhelming and it's crazy to think about, and I can't find a song for the life of me right now. So we're going to play a beat so I can find it. So I'm not just babbling on, which I do. I tend to do that. I'm an external processor. But that's okay, because this is my show, and I can do it. This is my party, and I can cry if I want to. Cry if I want to. Cry if I want to. Just gotta find my song. I don't know where it is. Where is it? Oh, you know what? I could play it on the computer, though.

exactly know where it is, but I'm pretty sure there's no like curse words on it, but I'm not 100% sure. I'm gonna trust myself though that there isn't. And if there is, I apologize, because this is on the air, literally. It's not just on social media platforms, it's also on the air, and that's like playing curse words, no.

0: Okay. How long is this song right here? About 2 minutes. Oh, that means I gotta play it. Okay. So this is, without further ado, what does that even mean? What does it do? I don't know. This is me rapping.
1: Can you hear me now?
0: Yes.
1: One, right here, right? Yeah, the problem is I have an alternative consciousness. It sounds ominous, but I promise it's just a chocolate chip, a fragment of a piece of a mere ingredient. I hear the obedience in their voices and fear the neediness.
2: Yes, sir.
1: I'm weird, mischievous, a metal in my vessel. I've been sent

0: stereo, so as to immerse in it and drown out the sounds of neighbors and fighting tournaments. My mind is merciless, sometimes I try to burst through this illusion and finally see what's behind the curtain quick.
1: I'm glad I know that verse. I cannot kick that verse because there is a curse word in that. So I'm glad I caught that. But thank you so much for tuning in to Self-Expression with Super Ego. This is a program that I do every Wednesday from 5 to 6 p.m. Live on the radio, literally 104.1 FM, as well as live stream on all the different social media platforms. So thank you for tuning in. I'm ready to go create now and be in the studio. So yeah, I don't have anything else to say or play. So what do I say or play? Nothing. Let's breathe together, actually. Let's find our center. And until next time.

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2: What would I try if I was safe always? How I feel right now is okay. Do something every day that scares me, cause these feelings are temporary. Face the pain, feel the love, we're so closed off. Now I wanna build some stuff. It takes a village or maybe

0: Every morning I wake up dying to live. I talk to my ancestors, I follow in silence. Away, away, away from the noise. The noise is the craziness that travels through the veins of my people, killing them on contact, raiding the spirits of those who shine. We must breathe. We must breathe life into those things that matter. Our children, our future, our us, our we, our us, our us, we, our. They still kill our children. Bury them in no-name graves behind Alabama jails. They still kill our children. Driving along nameless counties like Walla County and sundown states like Texas. They still kill our children with their knees embedded in their necks as a whole world would watch him smother, made to participate in his own nightmare. They still kill our children while they jog, loving and living and dreaming and loving and dreaming and reaching and loving and dreaming and loving and dreaming in a world that is incapable of loving them back.
1: Hello, everybody. It is that poem right there always gets me every time. Centers me and makes me think and what's happening in today's time. So welcome, everybody. We have Deborah and myself, Ramona. Sandra Jay is out, and so is Remy and Brother Shiar. We are greatly going to miss them today. We've been away for a couple of weeks, and just life is life, and so we're back, and it's going to be me and Deborah today, and I hope we can do some justice on what some of our topics are going to be today. And Deborah, what's going on? What's going on in the local news and in Milwaukee?
2: Well, I wasn't prepared yet to share the local news, but I did bring up an upcoming event.
1: Okay.
2: So on the 31st of August is International Overdose Awareness Day. And it will be Serenity Inns Presents Tipping the Pain Scale. It will be at the location 5900 West Valete Street. And it starts at 6 p.m. It's free. And it's, you know, from awareness to action. Let's make a difference. I know many of you who know me know I lost my only daughter to fentanyl poisoning. And so fentanyl awareness has been really important to me. I really didn't realize, Ramona, you know, the shame that was associated with that. Her son, my grandson, it wasn't until last year when he felt it was okay for me to talk about that.
1: Oh, wow.
2: You know, I was surprised that as a young person that he felt shame about his mom dying from fentanyl poisoning. She died in 2021. And as I said, it wasn't until last year he felt comfortable with me talking about it.
1: Yeah, and I'm sure that some of that is part of his grieving process and the right to privacy, you mm-hmm. know, and it's always a difficult topic to talk about. My children today say, Mama, you share too much. and I look at them and I'm like, I'm an open book, you know, transparency. I'm honest, but I do understand when they say I share too much, and I had to reevaluate that and be like, well, what should I share and what shouldn't I share? But that fentanyl is something that they're talking about, that fentanyl being placed into what people are smoking now in the marijuana, and that it being how I do know that they're trying to get it possibly legalized, depending on what governor gets in office.
2: Marijuana.
1: And I do remember it being on the ballot a couple of times, whether people wanted that to be on the ballot. I do know that Michigan and Illinois makes a huge profit off of our Wisconsinites that go out there and purchase, you know, the legalized marijuana out there, but it becomes illegal when you... Yes, and that's a $30 million industry that they're making off of us. So,
2: right.
1: I did hear Governor Evers talk about, not Evers, talk about the candidate Crawley talking about legalizing marijuana and how that would pay for some of the infrastructures that are here that we're suffering with, like the education system, for one. Whether you agree or not, that would be very helpful when it comes to funding. But if there's fentanyl, it's being laced with fentanyl, how beneficial is that going to be to the community? So it's kind of like a thin line, like you're straddling the fence with that one.
2: I think the difference is, you know, when it's legalized and when you purchase it in a reputable business, then you don't have to worry about the fear of fentanyl poisoning. It's when you purchase it off the streets. And the great thing is that for those who need it for whether it's pain management or recreational, what they can purchase, my understanding, comes in different strengths and different effects. Sort of like, you know, coffee or tea.
1: Right.
2: So with that being said, you can still, you know, purchase the effect that you're looking for, and it'd be legal and it'd be safe.
1: Right.
2: I think the thing that bothers me is the play on words and ingredients that they do to minimize the opportunity to release people from prison who have, you know, been incarcerated from selling marijuana.
1: Right.
2: And in a lot of instances, it's been small amounts. I do get it, you know, at the time that they were arrested, it was illegal. Okay, sure enough. But with marijuana being legalized, it would appear that you would want to take the burden off the taxpayers and release those people, especially if it's nonviolent offenses and it's just for having marijuana on their persons as opposed to having mass amount and selling.
1: Well, you bring up a good point there, because 2 weekends ago I was out in Portage and I was driving the scenic route, I went the long way to come back, and there was three prisons that I seen, which is the Portage prison, and then there was a I'm coming to a drawing a blank right now. There was three of them. Okay, so it was Portage prison and
2: whatever the other two.
1: Green Bay.
2: Okay.
1: And Dodge.
2: Okay.
1: So while I was driving along, I was like, wow. How I was thinking that helps their population, because there's those rural towns, and so there's a lot of factors there. So if they did legalize it, will they have to, like you said, release a lot of people that are incarcerated? And Wisconsin has a big prison industry,
2: and
1: they make money off of our black and brown people being in prison.
2: That's true.
1: So that would disrupt that actual system, because if you legalize it, then you can't incarcerate our black and brown people and penalize them for that. Instead, they'll be making profits, and a lot of people have invested in them prison systems. And how would that, you know, one is going to affect the other? And I would like to see how that would play out and how it would be more beneficial to our black and brown community to not have such to legalize that and not penalize our people for that.
2: I agree. Now, you're right. We would be fighting the citizens or investors who are invested in the prison system. We'll be fighting those who are employed by the prison system.
1: Right.
2: So that would be our battle.
1: And the free labor.
2: Yeah, and the free labor.
1: So we got to think about all of those things that...
2: But those are not reasons to maintain the system. It is because it benefits only certain groups of people.
1: Oh no!
2: But it's a disservice to our society.
1: So I'm not saying I'm not in agreement, you know, like a disruption of the system. I think those are systems that are broken, that need to be fixed. What I'm saying is that we'll be going up against some large population of who will be for it or against it, depending on what side you're on.
2: Right.
1: Because if you're profiting from it, you're not going to want to give up that profit. So that I could see that being a huge fight.
2: Right.
1: And that's probably why Wisconsin is is late on the train of legalizing it, because
2: that's why.
1: Yeah, right. So that's an interesting topic. Thank you for bringing that up. You know, with the fentanyl, and I do, my heart goes out to people who have lost people over drug overdose. You know, I too, in my family, have experienced overdoses. We were fortunate not to have lost anyone, but today you said you went to one of those trainings. Did they talk about that at all?
2: No, there was a young lady who had on a t-shirt, I love someone who overdosed. And I told her I had two. But I said mine would say overdose poisoning. And I would say someone I love was murdered through overdose poisoning. Through fentanyl poisoning, I'm sorry. But, and that was at a CVI meeting, a crime violence intervention meeting. I would say that, losing my daughter to fentanyl poisoning definitely makes me realize that how people feel with unsolved murder cases. Because if you think about it, those people who laced the drug, or whether it's pills, with fentanyl, are murderers.
1: Right.
2: And we don't have a clue of who they are, if it was done purposefully, because what could you expect fentanyl to do if you know it'll kill someone? You can't say you put it in there for them to get high. So would we just automatically assume that they were murdering these people?
1: Right. I've also heard, and I haven't researched this myself, but I also heard, I think this is worthy of bringing up too, that those vape cartridges, that some of them, had fentanyl in them. Yeah. And I don't know if that's just something like social media was putting out there, but that's worth looking into to see where the research is on that, because we do know that those vape companies they do attract our youth because of the flavors that they are putting in there. And I actually watched one of the social media posts where this young man was angry that his parent took away the cartridge and wouldn't tell him where it was at. So there's even things about that with mental health and emotional, where they're emotionally at. So I wonder how all of that is in correlation with each other and how one affects the other. And that, and I brought up the training you went to, because is that something that they are, with that gun violence, are they saying that there's a correlation correlation.
2: Correlation.
1: So is there any correlation that they're saying that could have a cause and effect when it comes to gun violence and things like that?
2: I would say yes, because you may need to purchase the drug, you don't have the money, then you got to commit a crime in order to obtain the money to get the drug. Or you may hurt the person who's selling the drug with your weapon or your gun in order to take the drug. So either you're robbing the drug dealer or someone in order to obtain the drug. So yeah, there's definitely one.
1: Well, thank you for sharing that. I kind of want to pivot a little bit and talk about, do you have something else?
2: You had an announcement.
1: Oh, I sure do. And that would take us right into what I wanted to bring up and talk about. So the announcement is that We Energies is at it again. And they are proposing another 14% price hike on our gas and electric bills, which they're asking for. The increase will happen in 2027 and 2028, which would be a $13 increase to your bill, monthly bill, for 2027, and roughly about $8 to $9 for the 2028 year. So since 2020, We Energies has had over a 43% increase. So if you think about $9 to $14 every year stacked onto your bill since 2020, and add that up, I don't know who can continue to try to keep up and afford their bill. So what does affordability look like? And why is We Energy continuously asking for more money? And that would result into a $480 million profit for We Energies. So I wanted to talk about that and give out an announcement of what we can do to take action against that. And you had something to say, Deborah, as I'm looking up this.
2: My thing is, what is the justification for the increase? All of the structure, their structure for their for providing the energy exists. You're not building or improving it. So what is the justification for the increase?
1: Oh, I'm glad you asked that, because I was just looking that up. So I'm going to read this. It says, We Energies 2027 rate increase proposal. We Energies has filed with the Wisconsin Public Service Commission for an electric and natural gas rate increase for 2027 and 28, totaling about $480 million over the 2 years. The electrical rate will be, for 2027, estimated as $168.7 million increase. That's 4.6 above the current rate. 2028 is $178.4 million increase, and that's 4.5% above the 2027 level. Total for 2027 and 2028, estimates about $347.1 million, or a 9.3% above current prices as it is right now. Resident impact phase in over 2 years. So their justification behind that is like restructuring or rebuilding of that fossil fuel to come current. You know, that's some of the talks along with it. I'm not the professional here. However, the web at Walnut Way, which stands for Wisconsin Equal Justice Base Builders, they're hosting a rally for We Energies, and that's what I'm looking at. And it says, fight for our lights, because we refuse to accept the rate hikes. We Energy, and it's saying it's proposing another massive rate increase, which affects families' pockets. Let's tell them no. They're going to have this rally on September 1st, 2026 at 11:30 a.m. at the location is 231 West Michigan Street, Milwaukee, Wisconsin 53203. It's on the corner of 3rd and Michigan. It's where the We Energies building is downtown, where the old Grand Avenue building is.
2: Mm-hmm.
1: And buses will be provided loading at 10:30. RSVP is needed. The web has their own Instagram page, Facebook page. And on that Facebook page and Instagram page, you can find the flyer there.
2: Mm-hmm.
1: And you can RSVP if you need a ride down there. Otherwise, you can just show up. And we need our people in here in the Milwaukee area. We need them to show up. There's no there's a lot of different places that are fighting We Energies, but it's time to unite and not silo. We all need our one collective voice, and then they see us, there's power in the numbers, and we have to get out there and support each other, because this is affecting, I don't know about you, but I can't keep my for this month alone was $265. It's a $10 increase from last month. And it's only two people in my household. See? And we don't play. We're gone most of the time. And I'm like, how is it that we're getting. Why? And these new meters that they have placed on everybody's homes, you know, that read itself. That takes us to another topic that I want to talk about. And the power outage in Gary, Indiana. Although Gary, Indiana has a smaller population of a little less than 70,000 people,
2: mm-hmm.
1: and here in Milwaukee, we're a bigger city, and we have like 557,000 people that live here in Milwaukee, the city of Milwaukee, not right. Milwaukee County.
2: Right.
1: So, of course, Gary is smaller in comparison, but to be without power for almost 2 weeks. Now, today I was looking it up, and they're at 99%.
2: Right.
1: Where only, they're saying only about 1,000 people still need to be put back on the grid. I'm hoping at this hour that they have already taken care of that. However, that was because of flooding and storms that happened over there. So, and we know we had our share of flooding and storms here in Milwaukee. So, I want people to think about, what if that was us? Are we prepared to, what is our action plan, or what is our plan if that happened here and you were without power for longer than a few hours? Deborah, I don't know about you, but do you have a plan in motion? Is there anything that you, have you thought about this? Because that really gets my gears moving in my own head and saying, am I ready? If something like that, do I have the proper tools that I need to have in place? How would I be able to sustain? To be without food and water and basic power without the sunlight, you know, and coming home and it's pitch black. I don't know about you, but I mean, maybe we need to have some education classes or information classes from these nonprofits, you know, to develop them and get people prepared and ready, because it's already that we have a scarcity of so many things, and the price gouging and hikes are going up, and people's pockets are really hurting.
2: I think, we do have a plan, but I like the idea of asking the professional organizations that have this knowledge to share it with the community. For us, we have a generator. We do want to add more to the generator so it can be, it is portable, but we want to now add the solar panels so to increase the power.
1: Right.
2: So, yeah, we're prepared somewhat. I mean, how long would it last? I guess as long as the sun repowered every day. But if there's a dreary day, I don't know how long it lasts, if it was a dreary day or if you had two dreary days. You know what I mean?
1: Right.
2: Another thing, you're right. The resources in the city would run out quickly. I think what you and I discussed, which we're not going to discuss here, which is making some wiser choice of shopping, where to grab our food from, I think could be a great game changer with us and including, selective people.
1: Right.
2: Yeah. And so I think that would be a great start for us. And then doing what you suggested, which is let's connect with some professionals so they can train the community on what to do.
1: Right.
2: I like that idea.
1: And build your community. And I keep saying that and every time, and I'm promoting, build your community. Community is more than just your circle of family, your churches,
2: neighbors.
1: Your neighbors, people that live down the street, the business owners that are on your block.
2: Yes.
1: Build your community. Get to know your community members. We cannot afford to silo ourselves and isolate ourselves any longer.
2: I agree.
1: And I know that with technology of today and, with people on social media and scrolling and spending a lot of time with that, it tends to make us all introverts. And even if we're extroverts or in between, we need to be out there talking to our community and really grasping that right now. So, I wanted to just say that in Gary, Indiana, I was looking at their numbers, and even though, like I said, 70,000 is their population, but I was looking at how many children and elderly people that were affected by what was going on in their community. And the children under the age of 18, I know we got to go on a short break, but let me just say this. Children under the 18 is at 28.5% of their population, which equals out to about 19,000 children. And then for the elderly, 65 and older, it's 18.9, which averages out to about 12,700 people. So
2: yeah, you're absolutely right. I saw that after we talked about it, that 29% of the population in Gary is living in poverty.
1: Yes, and their average, I was looking up their average medium income, is a little less than $40,000. It's 38.731. So a little less than 40,000. And then I was looking at what the city of Milwaukee won in comparison. Our medium income was like at 53. I got that pulled up. Let me just take a look.
2: Well, while you're looking, I saw that that's far below the other counties, the rest of the state, which is 71,959,000.
1: Yes, comparison. So you and I were kind of like thinking along the same wavelength.
2: Mm-hmm.
1: Like, I know Gary is much smaller than us, but I just wanted to give you a little snapshot of how many people that are under the age of 18 and 65 and above that were affected and the medium income there, and what we're really looking at and what kind of poverty that is there.
2: One thing that the mayor mentioned that others aren't talking about, which I better say quickly, is that the power company was not maintaining removing of vegetation or overgrown trees by power lines, and that's what took the power lines down.
1: And we see that here in Milwaukee. We see a lot of that. But we'll come back to that after we take this short break.

0: We're back.
1: Sorry about that. Like I said, we're coming back after a 4-week break, but it is the top of the hour, and we have to make our announcement.
0: This is WXRWLP Milwaukee River West Radio.
1: All right, Deborah. Okay, as we're learning this system and powering through, thank you.
0: I did want to give an update on the 8-year-old, Jarissa Rose, who was missing Tuesday. Okay. And they found her 21 hours later.
1: I
0: was worried about her. She was missing from 20th Street, the 1800 block, North 20th Street, a neighborhood situated right between Walnut and Vine Street. What I'm wondering about, she was found on 27th in Capitol.
1: Wow.
0: So I'm waiting for them to give us the update. They said that the police is investigating and not going to share, you know, the details yet. But, you know, they said she appeared to be okay.
1: Okay.
0: But they're you know, doing the wrap up of their investigation. And then we'll find out how she ended up there and if she was truly, you know, unharmed.
1: Okay, that's really concerning for an 18-year-old. That's the Lindsay Heights neighborhood. Mm-hmm. I live in the Lindsay Heights
0: neighborhood. 8-year-old.
1: Yeah, 8 mm-hmm. years old, mm-hmm. and then ending up almost, 2 miles, 3 miles, 2.5 miles away, maybe?
0: It's a good ways from Walnut, that's for sure.
1: Yes, and especially when, human trafficking is real, and parents, be aware where your children are at. I know that we are living in times where it's very difficult in juggling multiple things at one time. Just knowing that, you know, when my children were growing up, you know, I was juggling work, school, extracurricular activities for my children. I had 2 jobs. Plus going to school full time and running and maintaining my household.
0: That's 3.
1: For a mother. And you know, I was out from most of my rearing of my children. I was a single mother. So right. Juggling all of those things and trying to maintain and keep a watchful eye on my children, that was the most difficult thing I had to ever experience in my life. So I know in today's times, there's so many more things that are on our plates that we are forced to do, and especially with prices are ever increasing, but wages are not, and that's another whole topic.
0: Oh yeah, that's definitely another whole topic. But you're absolutely right. I mean, these days you can't take your eyes off your children when they're not contained behind a locked door with you in the house. Once they step outside that door, you need to be monitoring constantly, especially if you're talking about an 8-year-old or younger. I'd say even up to you know, the world is such a not so trustworthy place. What age would you feel comfortable letting your child out the house without you standing out there watching over them?
1: You know what? That's a good question, because you know what? I come from a time where I'm still traumatized by the Alexis Patterson case that happened many, many moons ago.
0: Oh, I recall.
1: And we still talk about that today. And my grandchildren say, Grandma, why do you wait until we get in? Why do you wait to watch us go into school? You're fine. We're fine. Well, you can pull off at any time. And I had to really think about, why do I do that? And the only thing that I can reflect back to is that story and the fear. I think Milwaukee was traumatized
0: by
1: that, you know. And, you know, I couldn't say it, stress it more, that we need to keep our eyes on our children, mm-hmm. our head on a swivel for our children, because they're our most precious commodity here, you know. And I know it's hard. So women, if you don't have a circle or you do not have a community of people that surround you that will support and uplift you, I say get connected. There are people out there that that do care. I will say, I was driving down the street today and I said, people are so angry. And if you were nice to your neighbor or someone walking down the block and you were doing something, a good gesture, being nice, people are not trusting to where, like, why are you being nice to me?
0: Right.
1: What do you want? And we don't, and there's good reason for that. But we have to get back to community, and like, I cannot stress this enough, I said this during the first segment, is that we have to build our community, and we have to know our community, and we have to take care of each other. And I remember that's how I got through raising my children, because I had people that I had to let in and help me, you know. And even in today's times where we can talk about the foster care system, I went for an interview to be, I think it, I'm not really sure what that title is, but you, I don't want to say oversee, because that's an ugly title or name, but you connect the parents, like you, like you're connecting the parents with the children and try to for re-engagement with them.
0: Mm-hmm.
1: And during that interview, I couldn't help it but to say, look, I'm not 100% for this foster care system. I do know the reason for it, and we're not going to get into the origins of it. If Brother Shiar was here, we would get into the origins of it and have the facts about it and whatnot, and I do miss him for being here for that. But however, that's another system that mm-hmm. is broken, because if the amount of money that they pour into the foster care families, if they poured into our families like that, there wouldn't be a reason for that system to be broken.
0: You're absolutely right, because if the money that they put into paying the foster families, if they put into counseling, temporary housing,
1: food,
0: you're absolutely right.
1: Clothing,
0: training,
1: clothing vouchers,
0: yes, clothing vouchers,
1: respite care.
0: Yeah, and I wanted to say that when you mentioned the child, there is an emergency child care center here in Milwaukee. It's called La Casa Crisis Nursery and Respite Center. So if you have a child, whether it's a newborn baby to a teenager, you're having a bad moment and you need to drop your child off, you can take them to La Casa Crisis Nursery and Respite Center.
1: That's a great, great resource. I am aware of that resource.
0: Mm-hmm.
1: And it does work. When I was in...
0: they take them up to age 12.
1: Yep. When I was in California, they had that program, but it's in a larger scale there, because obviously their population is way more than what we have here.
0: Oh, yeah.
1: A state of over 33 million people, to where Wisconsin has a little less than 6 million.
0: Mm-hmm.
1: But that's a great program. I'm glad when I came back that program is there. Mm-hmm. It does help.
0: Mm-hmm.
1: And it is a support. And do not feel shame or guilty.
0: No.
1: Because, look, you need a break.
0: Be proud that you saw that you needed help, and that you were responsible enough to go and take your child to a safe place until you collected yourself. And the great thing is that even though you may be dropping your child off, you can also meet with a counselor while you're there. They are located at 522 West Walker Street, Milwaukee, Wisconsin. And their phone number is 414-647-5990. And if you need the crisis line, that is 414-902-1620.
1: All right. Wow. Okay. So, also, I want to bring up, because I believe in building people and building families, and you know, we don't know why that situation with the 8-year-old, of how she ended up from one point to the other. Obviously there's some concerns, and being a former case manager and having,
0: I think that's what it is for foster care.
1: Yeah.
0: Because I think that's what I used to be a I'm a foster kid.
1: Oh, I didn't know that,
0: yeah.
1: Deborah.
0: So, yeah, I think it's case manager. It's been years now, but yeah.
1: Right, and so anyhow, I'm very much in support of building families. And there's, like I said, don't be shamed or feel guilty, because a lot of that, it's our pride and our ego. And some of us, you know, as parents, and a friend of mine, my best friend, my sister, I call her, we've known each other since K-5. And I'm 53 years old. Okay, so that's a lot of years of connection, right? And we both supported each other, you know, our families and whatnot. But I had a point with that, but you know, my mind went to one direction. I'm reading these texts that Sandra is talking about.
0: But one thing in addition to that, it could be pride. It also could be ignorance or misinformation. Someone could probably tell you, you know, you just can't abandon your children at this center. They'll take it away. Well, that's not true.
1: Or if you ask for help.
0: You're asking for help, and you're being a responsible parent.
1: And, oh, that's the point I was going to get, and that just flighted out of my head. I would say to them, my sister, I would say, I don't know how I made it through that. You know, there were parents that became drug addicted, since we were talking about fentanyl and other drugs, that became drug addicted, and they their children went to the system. But yet there's the other half that are falling apart emotionally and mentally and physically, because they're trying to stay together or hold it together. And many people were like, wow, you guys, you know, and I'm talking about the group of women that, you know, I grew up with. We should have been statistics. There was like five of us. And all five of us, when W-2 became W-2, it went from AFDC to W-2, we were expected to just fall to the wayside like many had, because they didn't lack skills and lack education or understanding. And we barely made it out by the slightest margin. And all of us were raising our children, and we looked like we had it together and we were put together mentally, but we were falling apart inside, because we were doing this by ourselves. And the only reason why I didn't fall into the W-2 system is because I refused. There was something inside of me that said, I don't want to be herded around like cattle.
0: Right.
1: And they treated us like we were a number.
0: Yeah, I know for a short period of time I was on W-2, and I was married. And but I had a job that didn't pay benefits. And I was a full-time student like you. So I had to make some decisions. As soon as I got, you know, too far along in my pregnancy where I could no longer work, I had to postpone school. And I did go get W-2. I mean, it was called something else.
1: AFDC. Yep.
0: And no, I walked in, and it wasn't my proudest moment, but it was a temporary moment. But I was fortunate in it, because I had I forget what they're called, social workers, I want to say. I talked to her. I said that this was temporary. What programs did you have that can help me? As far as, you know, towards school, once, you know, I have the child and I'm ready to return. And I connected with a lot of programs.
1: Right.
0: So it's all in, you know, how you work it. Unfortunately, I hear that a lot of those programs have been stripped away.
1: Yes, defunded.
0: Yeah, and you know, that's a shame, because when you have something that works, it's almost like they purposefully take it away.
1: Yes, and I agree with you. And look, if it wasn't for my children going into the Head Start program,
0: mm-hmm.
1: and one thing that my mother ingrained in me was the importance of education and the importance of being involved in your children's education early on.
0: Mm-hmm.
1: And it was, so me having that mindset, I went to go volunteer at that Head Start program. And then, you know, once I was there volunteering, the teachers was like, oh, you're here. And before I know it, they were giving me small tasks. And then they were asking me to represent them on a policy council level. At that moment in time, I didn't know. I felt like I was dreaming through the whole thing, because I was only nodding yes because I didn't want to nod no and look like a bad parent, right? But that was probably the best thing for me and my children at that time. But like I was saying, that W-2, and I can agree with you, Deborah, on that, where it was a point where I got employed through MPS, the Head Start program I'm speaking of, and they paid me good for at that time. That was the early 90s.
0: Okay.
1: But for the first time, I had lost my food stamps. And do you know how scared I was? Because that's the only thing I knew at the time. And I was ready. I ain't gonna lie. I was ready at that time to quit my job because I didn't want to lose my food stamps. And then till it was a mentor, several mentors, who sat me down and said, and they showed me financially a budget of how I was winning.
0: Right.
1: That loss was, yeah, it was a loss.
0: Yes.
1: Of something that I was comfortable and used to, that now I have to budget and see and do other things by off season,
0: right?
1: And blanch your produce and stick it in the freezer, right? Or buy meats when they were on sale,
0: right?
1: And do all of these things. I never knew that or paid attention to that when I was younger.
0: Mm-hmm.
1: Right? So that saved my life, that saved my family. But again, that is opening yourself up to a circle, a community, and not just holding it in and inside. So,
0: and not looking for help and resources.
1: Right. So, mm-hmm. Again, I'm not saying that situation that we just talked about with the 8-year-old, how she came from 20th and Walnut to 27th and
0: Capitol.
1: We don't know all the details, but I bet you there's some things that can be learned, what we're talking about. We need to share our stories. We need to support each other. And we really need to build each other and not be afraid.
0: Amen.
1: Yeah. So,
0: you know, I think that's great when we talked about the resources. But I also liked how the fact that even though you were worried about the food stamps, you know, disappearing, that you listened.
1: Yes, and that is very important. Listened. And when I said, when I made the comment about how people are angry today, and if you want to help them, they're like, why? You know what? You close yourself off. And I've had this discussion with a few people where I'm like, don't block your blessings because you don't understand, or maybe you've never been treated nice your whole life, right? Maybe you haven't. There's no perfect life or no perfect family, no perfect situation. However, don't block your blessings because you are afraid or you don't know. Maybe this is the divine timing of where you need to pay attention and listen. Intuition, I can't tell nobody. I found myself telling this to friends, family, grandchildren. Your intuition don't lie. If
0: yes.
1: if you want to know, and some people call that discernment.
0: Mm-hmm.
1: So whether you want to call it discernment or intuition, you really have to pay attention. And What does it, and listen with an open mind.
0: Yes,
1: right?
0: Yes.
1: Listen with an open mind. And that's how we build community, right?
0: Right?
1: Is being able to talk to each other and build upon each other and share our stories and our resources and be open to it.
0: I totally agree. And also, sometimes you're standoffish from people because you're insecure.
1: Yeah.
0: You know, you're angry at the world and you

0: It's 7:22. We're running out of time, but I'm gonna look this up right now, and it's for women to support each other.
1: Mm-hmm.
0: Sandra and I had talked about doing that as well.
1: Mm-hmm.
0: Coming up with a plan, and it's just like education and information for our sisters, you know, and sharing. And they kind of had that name too, not the name that's I'm not going to share that right now.
1: not till you protect it, huh?
0: Right. And then but it's very similar, and when I saw that and read that, I said, wow, this is very similar. They tapping into what we're talking about. But that I don't see, if I see that and it's happening, I encourage it, and I say, wow, other people are thinking the same way, so there must be a need for that.
1: It is.
0: So,
1: and more than one.
0: Yes, and while we're looking for that, I'm going to look her up, because I think it's very important. The dates aren't out there. She was just sharing it to put
1: that
0: people.
1: That is coming.
0: Put people on notice,
1: mm-hmm,
0: that it is coming,
1: mm-hmm,
0: and that way you can be looking out for it. Let's see. I hate when social media buries people's names.
1: Well, it's so many new things coming out that it, you know, it's just hard, difficult.
0: Oh, here it is.
1: Great.
0: I found it. It says My Sister's Keeper. That's the title.
1: That is strong.
0: And it says these experiences are designed for youth to be seen and heard, strengthen relationships with self and others, explore creative outlets such as poetry and writing. And one of the workshops will be beginning in October. Saturdays, these are all Saturdays. One workshop, it says, enjoy a safe space for open dialogue. Breakthrough, loving who I really am, be the change. And that's a couple Saturdays. It's going to be from 11 to 1. Now registration hasn't been posted yet, but I'm just giving you there's some things in the making that people are working on. And then the other one's a focus group, exploring issues that matter to you, preparation,
1: mm-hmm,
0: what we was just talking about,
1: exactly,
0: right, being prepared.
1: Yes.
0: And then practice. And then that's going to be last week in November, and then in December, and it goes into January.
1: And then there's
0: a youth panel. Can you hear us now? Share what matters to you with community. And that's a Saturday, January 30th. Now, these are all projected dates.
1: Mm-hmm.
0: And it says, be looking out for the registration. And this happens to be with MPS.
1: Okay.
0: Is on there. So, they're looking to do some things. So, be listening and encourage one another to participate.
1: Yes, yes, yes. It goes back to what you said. It takes a village.
0: Yes, it does.
1: You know, I like adding that. And I think in the future, we should add these resources as we come across them. And then, community, when you go and check these out, let us know if it was good or not.
0: Right. Yeah, we want some
1: feedback.
0: Some feedback. And just to make an announcement, we are going to be on YouTube.
1: Yes.
0: It didn't happen today, but it's going to happen in this near future, whether it's next week or the week after. We are looking to have a YouTube channel for the Active Amounting off of the River Rest Radio.
1: Correct? Yes.
0: And so, unfortunately, the person who would set that up, he's on vacation, well-deserved vacation.
1: Yes.
0: And we're hoping to have Sandra back here soon.
1: Yes.
0: And
1: Shiar.
0: And Brother Shiar as well, because we missed you today. I needed some facts out here.
1: Yeah.
0: And then Brother Remy, who is studying and doing his thing. Look, we need
1: to know. I know you're going to slay that test.
0: Yes, you are. And I know Sandra is going to heal, because that's what we're going to do. We're going to elevate her for some healing.
1: Yes, Lord.
0: And Deborah, what is it that you need? That you need right now? Because right now I need prayers for for elevation with things to come into fruition for me.
1: Oh,
0: so,
1: I'll touch and agree with that prayer.
0: Yes, yes. So I know we're coming close to, we got what, a minute and 30 seconds left. Do we have any more announcements?

0: I don't have any.
1: No. All right. I don't have any more announcements that I can think of off the top of my head, but it was a pleasure to do this show. It's not as exciting as all of our people that should be here and will be here next time. So, with that being said, we are going to end this show, and many blessings to you.
0: Many blessings to everyone, and we just want to thank you for tuning in
1: to the River Rest Radio. And let me practice this. WXRWLP Milwaukee River Rest Radio. I know I don't do it as good as Remy, but hey, I tried.
0: And the act of Imani.
1: Yes.

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0: Welcome to Ability MKE Now. My name is Sue Ruskoff. Ability MKE Now is where we are dedicated to inclusion, connection, community, bringing people together and being relevant to everybody, because that's exactly what we do here. We're bringing people with disabilities and people that don't have a disability together, enjoying life here in the Milwaukee area. We all have our own experience with disability, whether it's our own, with people we know, or with people we encounter in our everyday lives. We all have different and unique abilities, and that is what we celebrate. Here at Ability MKE Now, we celebrate the ability in all of us. And I got to give a quick shout out to my co-host, Michael Martin Hummel. He is not joining us tonight because he's got some plans with his lovely wife as they're celebrating their what did he call it? The anniversary of his proposal. I believe he said it, proposalversary. I got to get that word in my mind. I love that. We should all pick a next. It's another day to celebrate. I absolutely love that. So congratulations to them. And I look forward to having him back on our next show. But we are so blessed to have an amazing guest joining us today. Mary Haberski has spent 15 years inside the wellness industry. And along the way, she's earned a name that people actually call her by, which is the Queen of Wellness. And today that shows up in two places. The first is Vita Sana Wellness, the company she founded and now leads as CEO. Vita Sana is building something the wellness industry has never had: trust infrastructure. Not another marketplace app listing every provider under the sun, but a platform built on rigorous vetting, AI-powered matching, journey tracking, and real community, so people can actually trust who they're booking with. Vita Sana is launching app first, starting in Mexico City. The second is her private mentorship practice for executives, founders, and visionaries who've already built the thing everyone depends on and quietly discovered that the top is lonelier than anyone warned them it would be. Mary works one-on-one with people carrying that kind of weight, holding space for the leaders who spent their lives holding space for everyone else. Mary splits her time between the United States and Mexico, and right now she's deep in both worlds at once, upscaling Vita Sana through its launch and mentoring the founders behind the scenes who needed someone in their corner too. It is my absolute privilege to introduce Mary Haberski to us today. How are you, Mary?
1: Hello, hello. I'm doing well. Thank you so much for having me.
0: I am thrilled to have you here. I wonder if you want to just dive in a bit more on your background and how your journey has led you to where you are now.
1: Wow. Well, my spiritual, I guess, personal development journey started quite at a young age. I would say, I always joke that I was born a witch. I was always really drawn to the occult and magic and spells and all kinds of witchy things ever since I was a little kid. And I had gotten my first set of oracle cards when I was 14. And I started getting into all of this ethereal esoteric studies at a very young age, and that I did, it was just more fun for me before I started actually practicing yoga and meditation, which was when I was 18 years old. So that was something that was really fascinating for me, because I was working full time and going to school full time in college. And I was really, really just nonstop. And for some reason, that practice did something to me that I couldn't quite put my finger on. And the deeper it went, the deeper it went. And after, geez, many, many years of practice, almost over a decade of practice, I finally got the courage to teach, to start to teach. I wanted to teach as soon as I started, basically. And I never had the confidence to do it. I was like, oh, I'm not good enough at it. Or no, this isn't for me. Or, you know, all of that negative self-talk. So Eventually, I just decided, you know what? I'm going to do this. I'm going to move to Los Angeles and I'm going to become a yoga teacher. And that's what I did. I had no idea at the time that being a yoga teacher in LA is like being an actor in LA. There's like so many of them that it's like it doesn't even make sense. It's extremely competitive. And this was what, now 15 years ago. But I am a classically trained yogi. I went to India. I lived there for a bit. I was showering out of the same bucket I was washing my clothes in the ashram. Everybody's like, oh, eat, pray, love. I didn't even know what that was. I was just on my own spiritual journey. And then that led into so many things that I never would have expected my career to take me, because I did a lot more development on myself, classes, courses in spiritual development, master tarot readings, and eventually, from teaching into mentorship, because I felt really limited in just teaching yoga and meditation because my own personal day-to-day practices were not just that anymore. I had too much to offer. So within the mentorship, I'm able to incorporate all of these different teachings that aren't just esoteric, but very deeply rooted in the most current science of why this stuff actually works. Because I was going on, experience and raw faith that this stuff worked, but now we're starting to see science catching up with the spiritual and why does this stuff actually work? And I'm fascinated by that because, belief is one thing, but then knowing, tangibly is another.
0: That is a fascinating path that you've. Oh my gosh, I love that because you did something that a lot of people are afraid to do, and you followed your dream. You followed the path where life was taking you. You went to LA. You get to spend time in India studying as well. I love your story.
1: Yes, but it's not easy. None of it's
0: No.
1: easy. That's I always tell my nephew, he's a senior now in high school. I'm like, it's all going to be hard, so pick your hard. Being fit is hard, being overweight is hard, being wealthy is hard, being poor is hard. What choose whatever hard you want to do and just get after it, because none of it's gonna, chasing your dreams is hard. Working for somebody else, if you know that you really don't want to do that's also really hard. So I don't want to paint a picture here that it's been a smooth sailing the entire time, because it certainly hasn't.
0: So, with all of those stepping stones along the way, what piece really stands out to you as being kind of a shift in knowing where you're going, and now that you have your own company, and that led you to be where you are now?
1: Boy, it's funny how everything does eventually lead you to wherever it is you're going, even though you can't clearly see that in the moment. It was really interesting because I started working with a lot of children, which I never thought I would do. That wasn't my intention at any rate. I've always loved children. Don't have any of my own, but I've always loved children. Ever since I was a little kid, I was like, I want to be a pediatrician, like a healer for children. So I just ended up being a yoga teacher for children. So I've taught just like an unseen amount of children yoga and meditation, ended up doing a lot of mentorship as well with college age kids or high school age kids too along the way. None of that was like top of mind. I'm like, oh, I'm going to be in like retreats all over the world. It's like, no, I was just like having all these children coming towards me. And so, what I really learned along this way in getting into this point has been that it's all going somewhere. And that was really hard because I'm a very goal, I'm like a super achiever. I'm a very goal-driven person. I go after what I want always. I'm very dedicated when I do something, and I used to struggle so much because I wasn't at a certain point. And because it didn't matter. I'd get like magazine interviews, da da da da, this, but I never stopped to celebrate because I wasn't Oprah, right? Like I wasn't there yet, like whatever that there you think you're supposed to be is. So what all of that taught me through, like, honestly, a lot of suffering, like a lot of like crying on the floor, just having a really hard time throughout my career was to where I'm at now with my current company. And now I'm building a corporation. I'm not just a solopreneur anymore. Now we're, you know, incorporated. So this is a much bigger endeavor. And all of that along the way, this sounds so cheesy, and but it's so true. It is really about who you're becoming along the way and not your actual goal. And because I knew that, but I didn't embody that during, like, basically the first 10 years of my career, which led to a lot of burnout. And now I have huge goals, a huge vision for this company. I want to, of course, help millions of people with mind, body, spirit, wellness. And of course, I want to make hundreds of millions of dollars. Duh. Like, obviously, I want to do both of these things at the same time. But the reason what's been able to keep me going in this venture is really my mindset that it's about who I'm becoming. I've become a much stronger businesswoman. My boundaries are a lot clearer. My intuition has always been great, but now I actually trust it. And you know what, people pay me all this money for this intuition. And I, in the past was like, well, maybe we should just give up. No, you're not going to give them another. Like, you already know, just get rid of them. Like, you already have come to this point. You trust yourself. So that has been, you know, refined so much. And I'm like, who knows what's going to happen? Maybe we make this goal, these goals. Maybe I meet the man of my dreams along the way. Maybe I'm, you know, get hired to some other company who's like, oh my God, this woman's an amazing CEO. Let's buy out her company and bring her in. I don't know. I don't know what's going to happen. Right. But And that has reduced a tremendous amount of stress and suffering, because it's not about the main objective, because I've been working on this thing for 2 years, which is insane. And because my mind thought it would go much quicker than this, but because it's not about that thing, that product, it's about who is this woman becoming. It's a different dialogue that I have with myself and the universe too, you know, of what's going on.
0: And that is something we can all take to heart, because I think a lot of us beat ourselves up over, you know, I'm not there yet, whatever there is, whatever that goal was, you know, I haven't stepping on the scale and it's not there yet. It's not reaching the number I want. It's not, you know, the promotions, whatever it is. I absolutely love your concept here that it's about that journey. It's about who are you becoming along the way. Mm-hmm. There are lessons that we're all meant to learn along the way. We don't even know what they are yet necessarily.
1: Yeah.
0: That journey. I had the honor of speaking at an event of, when was it? Maybe a year ago, I think. And that one, the topic was all about trust your journey. Mm-hmm. Because I look back on even that I'm here having the pleasure of this conversation and this radio program. I never saw this in my future when I really go far back and look, what was my vision forward back then? I gotta say, this was not on my radar, but I am so, so thankful that it is, that I have the chance to meet someone like you, share you with so many other people, and that we can grow like this. And I love that opportunity.
1: Yes, it's so beautiful. And I think I feel really bad for younger people. I think all of us go through this because of social media and how instant everything is, but it's all so fake that it's like,
0: oh, yeah.
1: kids that are not developed enough, they didn't go through life like we went through, where they didn't have that and they didn't see people actually had to put effort and energy into it. And I always say, like, listen, I don't want to take away your miracle or you being a unicorn, but it actually happening quickly is so incredibly rare, and people don't even want to try because they give up before they even start, because it didn't happen like this, because of the mindset. Yeah. It's like, well, oh, it didn't happen. It's not meant for me. No, you're just, mindset isn't that I'm about who I'm becoming, not about what making this actual goal happen, and whatever comes, comes. And it's really, really sad because there's so many people who have so much potential in them. But I think we do a big disservice in the world now, how quickly everything is moving and how fake everything is, to not actually share the challenges and how much resiliency it takes and grit and determination. And it's like becoming a lost art on a lot of people. You know, it's like, yeah, you had to work hard. It just, I wish there was another way. And if I had the wand, I would have sprinkled that fairy dust on me a long time ago, like and anybody else. But it's just not. And I've worked with so many extremely successful people, like ultra high net worth people, celebrities, and that not a single one of them has like this, oh, yep, I just woke up one day and this happened. It's like, no, you weren't yet the person you needed to be that person, you know, like you're not there yet. And that's okay. You don't have to be there yet. You're becoming. And I don't think we stop becoming until that's it. We're done. We're not in the body anymore. You know, you're constantly becoming. And really at the end of the day, you never know ultimately what you're going to become. Not to say you don't have goals and a vision and a dream for yourself, but I think, you know, don't let up on the, don't take your foot off the gas because you think that you're never going to get there. You know, you surely won't if you stop, but if you keep going, you might get there. But in fact, in some place it's even better. And I think the most successful people, and truth be told, I'm still working on this myself. When I vision myself and I feel into the version of myself that I'm stepping into, and when I'm like, what is she doing? How does she deal with situations? Well, when something doesn't go her way, she's like, oh, okay, well, that wasn't for me. And then she turns around and then there's something better. And she's like, oh, good thing that other thing didn't work out because she had no attachment to it, right? She wasn't saying, make it about some moral failing or her being not enough or her not be, you know, being XYZ. And these are the stories we tell ourselves that get in our way of us becoming the thing that we actually do want to, the person we want to become in the world.
0: And I think what you're saying truly is universal. With I mean, I know with this programming especially, we talk about people with disabilities, people that don't have a disability, and celebrating the ability in all of us. And so for every person, the journey's different and doesn't make any better or worse. It's just different. And we all have our own things that we need to grow from, struggle with, all, you know, it's just different for everyone, but it's still there. It's still part of each person's story. And I know, so with all the folks that you've had the opportunity to work with, then is do you see themes? Do you see similarities along the way with people that are like typical stumbling blocks that you see often?
1: Yeah, definitely. Well, the people I work with currently in my mentorship programming, they are the people who are holding everything together. They're holding the room together. And it's really rare that people actually check in on them. Everybody just assumes that successful people have it all together, that they're okay, that they've got it, that they don't need support. And it's so not true. It's very isolating and very lonely at the top. Mostly because of people's assumptions. And if you're not good at advocating for yourself, which most people are not the best because they are so accustomed to being the leader and the one that everybody's looking to for the answers, it makes it really hard for people to ask for the support that they need. There's a bit of ego, there's a bit of pride, there's shame that's involved in that how could I be doing all of this, but I can't figure this thing out? It's like, well, because you're human. And yeah, because you're human and you have a huge pressure that you have on you, and that pressure is rarely relieved. And people, unfortunately, a lot of times people go through destructive behaviors when they don't have healthy outlets for that pressure that is continuously building up. And that can even be, you know, I'm talking about people who are working in, you know, pretty high capacities. That can even be moms or dads who are, you know, they're people who have so much going on, and maybe they look like super mom or dad of the year, but like really they're struggling. And it's hard for them to be vulnerable enough or to have the safety. And that's why you pay for a professional, is because maybe you don't want your wife to know, and that's okay. And maybe you want your to pay somebody to say, hey, like these are the things that are really hard. I don't want to actually bring this into my home, and I but I need a place to drop this. this heavy stuff? Where can I drop this heavy stuff? And you, it's challenging. It's really challenging for people who are carrying a lot and caretakers in general. And I would say also, people who I worked with in the past before I started working with higher level people, I was working with a lot of spiritual entrepreneurs and people in that my arena. And it's interesting because everybody feels a hard thing for people is asking for what they're worth and what their value is and advocating for that. Like, oh, well, I don't know if I should charge XYZ. It's like, you should have charged triple that, actually. Like, yes, you should charge that much. Yes, you should put the boundary on your time for your clients and when they can contact you and what you're doing and them showing up late or and boundaries, And I think so much of it comes down to boundaries, with the boundaries we have with ourselves and the boundaries that we have with other people. And if they're poor within ourselves, it's you can guarantee that your boundaries with other people are going to be trampled on.
0: And that makes sense. We don't always step back and think about that's a real thing. But what a difference that can make. It sounds simple. It doesn't, but that it's not easy to make that happen. It takes a mindset. It takes a shift. And but worth it. Oh, so worth it.
1: Worth it. I say that the one of the biggest acts of self-love is boundaries, like firm boundaries that you follow through on, not just boundaries, because that's a, usually a challenging part. A lot of people can like finally get up the courage to like put the boundary out, but then they get trampled on along the way. So following through on the boundary, I think it's one of the highest acts of self-love is having really good boundaries for yourself.
0: Excellent. Well, and while I'm thinking of it here, I do want to make sure to ask the question of what is your website? I know I want to make sure to share that out.
1: Oh, it's my name, maryhaberski.com.
0: Excellent. And last, so it's Mary Haberski, traditional spelling of Mary, Mary. Last name is Haberski. And again, ski is in there. You're hitting my hot spot here with just by chance. Love that.
1: Yes, kismet.
0: So I want to ask a little more about the company that you are leading. So Vitasana Wellness, you want to dive in a little more and tell us a bit more about what that all encompasses?
1: Yeah, so I'm quite known for creating communities. I've done that when I lived in LA and then here in Mexico City as well. I grew a very large wellness community here over the past 5 years. And I started to notice a lot of different things. One is that we don't know who to trust out there in wellness. There's like, it's crazy. There's one guy who goes out there and does like one retreat and then all of a sudden he's enlightened, but he's not, but he's a good business guy. So he's making all the money and like he knows how to make the sales. And then you have like the woman who is like an amazing healer or whatever, a massage therapist, whatever it might be, terrible business person, because most people in the wellness industry are very, very good at what they do, very, very bad at business. So they're just in the dust, living paycheck to paycheck, or not knowing how to get their work out. Everything's just referral based on a hope and a prayer. They're in a chat hoping that somebody will book them. So there's that. And I've seen a lot of this within the community. People don't know who to trust. That doesn't exist. There is no trusted ecosystem in all of the wellness industry. It's incredibly fragmented and it's a $7 trillion industry right now, and it's up and to the right. This thing is not slowing down. So there's so much fragmentation of, there's like a marketplace over here, and then there's a community over here, and then this is there, and but there's no real place for everything. So we created a brand new category where we have trusted, vetted providers so that when you come to our platform that you can trust who this person is. We are using AI to guide your wellness journey. So whether you're just beginning and you're like, I don't even know where to start, it's emotionally intelligent. So like, let's say you go to I don't know, a breath work class and you're like, I hated it. And it's like, well, what was it? Was it a painful childhood memory? Did you feel something in your body? So it digs a little bit deeper so that it can match you better with providers and services and more importantly, community groups. So community is everything. People feel so alone when they're on their wellness journey and that like they're the only one who needs to lose 15 pounds or who is having depression or a woman who's going through, perimenopause, whatever it might be, you're not. People are going through the same things. And what the AI does too is matches you with your community pod. So I'll use me as an example. Let's say, oh, I'm a 44, going to be 44 in a few days, year old woman. I'm on hormone replacement therapy and I'm looking for my ladies 40 and above on HRT. You find your community pod, you could be chatting, what's going on? Are you having hot flashes? What are you taking to sleep? XYZ. Hey, I'm going to be in Chicago next week. Does anybody want to go to Pilates? And then you can meet up with some people. We also have business tools for the providers because, like said, they are not very good at that aspect. So we are taking away the admin part from them so they can just focus in on their magic. And then, of course, we'll be doing our own in-person and online events too because community is really at the center of it.
0: Amazing. I love that. And so how long has that piece all been happening here? Because is that it's I'm assuming that you're at a point now where it's growth, you're getting more and more on board with what that all is.
1: Yes, we're about to launch the MVP. It's so we're almost we I mean the app exists. It's not out on the like on the Google Play Store and Apple Store yet, because we haven't launched it publicly, but it's very close to launching. So it's exciting. It's been a huge journey. I've learned so much because I'm not a technology person. I'm a wellness expert for the past 15 years, but I know what this industry is missing and what it needs. And we have a beautiful, beautiful opportunity right now to actually use AI to not to separate from people, but bring more people together and streamline and help people's wellness journey is I think it's an amazing time to be alive. When you have the tools in the hands of the right people, you can just create such incredible things. So it's exciting. It's exciting because no matter, like I said, no matter what happens, like we're building something that has never existed before. And there's something really cool about that. It's like, yeah, you could build up this and you could build that, and but it hasn't existed. Like this thing does not exist. And so there's something amazing about that. And I'm really proud. And I would say that so far in my career, I've done a lot. I've had a lot of successes and done a lot. But even though we're only at this point of the MVP, I think this is like the biggest success I've had that we're even at this point. It's been amazing.
0: I absolutely love that. What a great spot to be right now. So I can just imagine where things are going from here. I wonder if you want to briefly touch on what some of your future goals are as this is coming together and growing.
1: Yeah, well, the goal right now we're fundraising. So we're in our seed round of fundraising. We're raising $2.5 million, which like that's nothing. It's like some people won't even look at you for 2.5 million. They're like, it's like nothing, right? So we're fundraising and the launch, and then I want to get into the U.S. markets as quickly as possible. All nomads, where nomads are and where wellness is, obviously, will be our main places that we're expanding out to. Being from the, we are a Delaware incorporated, so we are a U.S.-based company, though we're starting here in Mexico because the community is primed and ready here. So those are the goals. And then the ultimate goal is
0: Amazing.
1: to sell it within 5 years. That's my ultimate goal. And then I'll invite you on my
0: Amazing. Well, this again is Ability MKE Now. As always, we thank you.
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4: What would I try if I was safe always? How I feel right now is okay. Do something every day that scares me, 'cause these feelings are temporary. Face the pain, feel the love, was so closed off. Now I wanna build some stuff. It takes a village or maybe your whole city. The illest ones are always the ones who know the gritty. The struggle, who's growing with me if your soul is pretty in the flow.
5: 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I go 30 rounds on SoundCloud, and if you want to know, this is the show. 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

Good evening. It is Cornucopia, and we're keeping it real with Cornucopia. Welcome to the show, everyone. I'm so glad you're here. And I love that song. Isn't it great? We'll build a world that's kind and fair. I want to share some quotes. I love quotes, and I think we'll do that tonight. We'll share some quotes. Have you noticed every time you level up, you lose something? A habit, a friendship, a version of yourself? It's not a loss. It's evolving. I like that. I love that. Elevating. Elevation. Elevate. And ascending. Getting the knowledge you need to go to another level of love, joy, peace, and happiness, and manifesting those things in your life that you actually want. I think sometimes there's such an emphasis on manifestation that we forget about just living and enjoying life. That's kind of my thought for tonight. We talked last week about manifesting and making sure that we're getting the right things in our minds to meditate on. And I think that part of the reason some things aren't coming to pass or coming to fruition is a number of things. So let's explore that tonight. I wasn't going to talk about it, but let's talk about it. So, you know, in my reflection on a daily basis, one of the things I deducted was, you know, if people have a certain amount of karma, you know, that they're having to deal with in their life, it's probably going to put a pause on their manifestations. So that's why I always emphasize, and this is what I found in my life, and which is why I'm very conscientious, and I did a lot of changing, and I removed a lot of things, and that was a great thing for me, because one of the things that I know is for sure in my life anyway, when you are around the wrong people, they will influence, or rather, they influenced me to think a certain kind of a way and to just not be my authentic self. By the way, I don't know if I shared this on the last show, but I understand that the highest vibration, as physics or whoever measures these things, they say that the latest measurement is that authenticity is the highest vibration. And if that is the case, that makes sense to me, because if you truly love self, you will not be afraid to be your authentic self. You will not feel the need to put on a mask or be a people pleaser. Oh, speaking of that, yeah, that's what I was going to talk about, people pleasing. And allowing yourself to be a doormat. We don't want to do that. And certainly we don't want to be the exact opposite either. And I think sometimes that's what happens. People can become passive aggressive. You know, we're dealing with a lot of things in life. And it's actually by our own choice, which is why we do lose things. Because many times, depending on who we're around, we may not have too many choices. We may be very manipulated by people who are blaming us for things that actually they did. You know, that's pretty strange when you think about it, but I've seen it happen over and over and over again. People are actually easily manipulated to believe that they are to blame for what goes on in someone else's life, when in actuality, it's simply the manifestation of what they've been sowing into their own life, into their immediate world, and into the world at large. You know, we do leave a footprint. We leave a carbon footprint. But also the environment that we're in, if we are going to behave in particular ways that are not nice to other people, why should we be surprised when those things are manifesting in our life? Which those thoughts,
and those reflections and those realizations that I had done those things. And a lot of times I did those things by the people that I was around because that was their mindset. Oh, I'm going to, let's teach her a lesson. Let's teach him a lesson. You know, it's interesting, and I've said this before, and I think this is a really wise thought. You know, when you put your own child in a timeout, you most definitely let them know what the issue is. So if someone says to you, hey, what's the problem? Can we squash the beef? You know, can we resolve this conflict like adults? Because obviously you feel the need to attack me and come after me. Let's solve this issue. Oh, no, there's no problem. Well, then you assume, okay, cool, then everything is over. It's over. Let's let it go. But really, even if you have let it go, you need to talk it out and just at least say how you feel, because maybe that'll make that person who is holding a grudge to feel better and to finally let it go. Because some people are not telling the truth. They're not keeping it real. They say that there's nothing wrong. And I think it's because they're embarrassed. They're ashamed. Or they're cowardly to tell what it is that they're upset about. And maybe it's because they know that it's petty and it's ridiculous. But yet they're still doing it. So being around folks that are not petty, aren't going to encourage you to, you know, come after people. And some people like being around the bully gang because they feel like, you know, there's maybe some sort of a safety net in it. But of course there is not. You know, what it is it pretty much alienates you from the rest of society that's really kind of moving on and getting enlightenment and moving into a place of peace, love, joy, and happiness, and a great good life, because we've left these silly little childish things behind. But we're constantly being reminded, I know we are, because it happened to me. God is constantly trying to talk to us and tell us, hey, hello, wake up. Well, maybe that's not even the right word. Come on, my child, I love you. Let's let that go. But isn't there that devil on the other shoulder? That dirty little devil. Because he's a dirty, dirty, dirty devil dog, devil dog. And if that devil's on fire, I wouldn't even spit on him. No, we don't have any fire extinguishers for the devil. Burn devil. Anyway, so, you know, we have to joke about life because, hey, let's have fun with this, right? And it's not easy, you know. That's why they call it growing pains. It's not easy. But it's sad when there are people that are still in the same place, you know, for 1, 2, or 20, or 30 years. But hey, you know what? We are all given free will choice on how to live our lives. And I think that's a beautiful thing, which is why no human individual should ever be trying to control another human individual. Why would you do that? I think that, well, what's the opposite of good? What is the opposite of God? So, and what does God give? God gives love and he gives free will. So if someone is in your life, it's not because they're saying, I'm going to tell on you. If you leave me, I'm going to tell on you. Or, you know, something like that. We, just, you know, that's, some people do these things. Of course, we know this. And if you've been able to let that stuff fall off and fall out of your life and come into a place where you're happy and you're free. There's no manipulation. You know, if you're truly authentic and the people in your life are truly authentic, and I think that's key, because if you are able to discern who is real and who is not, you are way ahead of the game. And everything is, you know, it can't help but go right. Because if you're doing everything in the proper manner, not cutting corners, not cheating, not lying, not scheming, not scamming, backstabbers,
Those damn scammers. I was saying the song, and I thought it was pretty funny. They smile in your face all the time. They want to take your house and property or assets. Them damn scammers. All the time they want to take your assets. Damn scammers. Anyway, I would do a couple more little funny little songs, but I think it's just appropriate to do the little itty-bitty parts like that for the show here. So anyway, I really want everyone to be really happy. I really want everyone to be good. And, oh, that's another one of the quotes, because I love this quote that I found. And it's pretty much said, hey, let me find it. But it said, when you're happy, you want everyone else happy. This is another one. Be the reason why people believe in pure hearts, good vibes, and kind souls. You get to a point in life, here's another one. You get to a point in life where you don't care who's mad, why they're mad, and who they are recruiting to be mad with them. It's peaceful over here, right? Not everything that falls apart is falling on you. Sometimes it's falling into place. Wow, I really like that. Oh, this is great too. Hating me won't heal you. Slandering me won't save you. Belittling me won't make you better. Trying to destroy my character won't change who you really are. And it will never erase the truth about you. So my whole thing is this. I really don't want to like call people out and make them feel bad and talk about them and da da da da. The reason for stating these things or even discussing or being a real true friend to someone and telling them the truth, because truly if you're a true friend, you will speak the truth to your friend. You will tell them there's spinach in your teeth, okay? Or you don't tell them because you really don't care and you love that spinach. You know what I mean? It's like it's totally irrelevant. You know what I'm saying? But whatever. But there are certain things that you are going to want to say to someone. Hey, watch out. There's a mud pile over there. Don't fall into it. So you would tell someone, because if you didn't and you could see them falling, you know, even, you know, see, this is how I am. If I know you, I mean, I may not really be friends with you, but if I see a hazard coming ahead, it's just only my character, only who I am as an individual that's going to say something to you about it. Now, my thought is this. You don't have to listen to me. I'm not demanding that you do what I say. I'll never be that way. I may come at you with a passion because I care. And it isn't really you so much. It's the situation. Like, watch out. And why is that? Partially because I think most people, or maybe not most people, but people that really care, they'd want someone to do that for them because they wouldn't want that to happen to them. It's kind of like do unto others. So you don't want to see that to happen to someone. But at the end of the day, like there's a saying, and I guess I kind of get it now. You can lead a horse to water, but you can't make him drink. So, but God gives us all free will to do what we want, and I appreciate that. Hopefully, when we have a hard lesson to learn or something go in our life in a way that we're unhappy about or sad about, we can look at it like this to where, oh, we're just losing something, but we're really not. We're gaining something. We're gaining wisdom and knowledge, and we're letting things fall off that probably were not good for us. Now I can see that, yeah, eating sugar and having all that candy is not healthy for me. I'm not going to do it. It's not good for my body. It's not good for my health. And now, speaking of that, I want to talk about food for a second, because we really need to be aware of our food supply big time, big time, big time. And I'm going to say this too, because food is essential, because food is something like friends. They can love you or they can kill you. You know what I mean? They can be good for you or they can be detrimental to you. And this is serious stuff.
if we're going to have a good, happy life. Because if you're constantly struggling, where does the happiness fit in? Where does the happiness fit in? So what my suggestion is, especially when people are on a budget, depending on what kind of a job you have, because some people are physical, for example, a construction worker, they're probably going to need to eat a lot. But I thought I would share this tonight. You know, you can get a bag of apples for about $5 or $6 on sale, a bag of organic apples. I suggest, you know, when you do your shopping, you get about 2, possibly 3 bags. Because those apples, and please wash your fruit and vegetables, really, it's essential. That's another thing that's extremely essential. There's so many things on food that we need to wash off. But those apples, you can have 1 or 2 or 3 a day as a snack, especially, you know, in between meals, especially when you're like a construction worker or someone who does physical work or, you know, whatever. You may have an appetite, but eating an apple a day, by the way, is extremely healthy. It's going to be good for your skin. It's going to be just good for your overall health. So let's start with apples and have at least 1 to 2 a day. And of course, because if you are going to be hungry and you want something to eat, a fruit and a vegetable would be perfect. Now, carrots is another thing that I love and appreciate. They're quick. You know, you can just munch on them. They're crunchy, which is great. They go great with hummus or some sort of a dip, and like maybe a guacamole dip. But I love hummus. I love carrots and hummus. And of course, there's many different flavors of hummus. And you can make your own. But also with carrots, what's so great about carrots is you can have them raw, wash them, of course, but you can also cook them and take them with you and have them, you know, like a hard-boiled egg or soft-boiled egg where they're soft and they're smushy and they're delicious. So you can do it a couple different kinds of ways. You can do them with some real butter and a little bit of cinnamon. And that's very nice. Or like broiled or roasted carrots. Those are super delicious. And then when you cook them, you know, I would say cook them a lot, especially at night if you're going to have your dinner at night. Make a bunch and then make enough so that you can bag some up or put them in a glass container. Try not to use plastic. Use glass because you're not going to leak any kind of BPs or chemicals into your food from plastics. Use glass containers. And you can, or there are these green bags. You know what? I don't know the research on the green bags, but I've used them actually. But you can get those carrots or any of your vegetables and have them cold throughout your day for snacks or for your lunch. And that is a great snack. It's healthy and it's not very expensive, especially organic. And it's going to be filling and it's going to be healthy. Another thing I like to do is I always have about 5 or 6 of the good nuts to take and make my own trail mix. And I like to use cranberries, sunflower seeds, pumpkin seeds, Brazil nuts, walnuts, cashews, pecans, walnuts, and those green ones, pistachios. Pistachio! So, and that is a really healthy snack. So you can actually get through the day without having to stop and grab something quickly because you have all these snacks available to you and they're healthy and nutritious for you. And they're going to sustain you, give you energy, and keep you going. But also what I wanted to say was when you're going to do cooking, my suggestion is to do your shopping on a daily basis. So when you're off of work, you know, run to this market. The farmer's market is best, or run to the backyard, or wherever you get your fresh produce. Get your items and cook them immediately. Cook them fresh. The fresher, the better, and the healthier they are for you, and the more delicious they are. And of course, everything that you put in them, your spices. Do research on spices and such because there's some spices that are so necessary for your health. For example, parsley, cilantro. As a matter of fact,
making a green sauce is a really great idea. It's really healthy. And there are certain things that we need in our system to maintain good biohealth for our gut and to make sure we don't carry parasites.

you know, we as people need to make sure that we are keeping a healthy gut and we are getting rid of any parasites, because there are, or rather can be, stuff in the food supply. So we have to wash our fruit and we have to wash our vegetables. And, you know, we have to wash our minds. We have to keep our minds clean. One of the things I think is really important is please be aware of what you are looking at and what you're listening to and what you're reading, because fact check some things. I think one of the things, and I started writing a song about this, fact check. You got to fact check, do your fact checking. Don't just believe what you hear, and then don't spread a lie. You know, you don't want to spread lies around, and then people say, oh, don't listen to that person. They don't know what they're talking about. They're always spreading false narratives. Or, you know, make sure before you speak on something that you have done some fact checking, okay? So that's important to do. And do that with as much as possible. You know, I'm telling you, if you pay more attention to your life, some people are very paying attention to certain things like, you know, music or celebrities or movies. And I get that, entertainment rather. And if you focus so much in on that, you know, it's going to be, you know, that's going to be your reality. And that's going to be kind of how you think. And you may not be very well-rounded in that respect, because if you're just entertainment, and I've been there, you know, where it was a lot of entertainment. If you're just entertainment, you could be missing out on a lot of other things in life is really a great way to put it. And also, you're not being able to expand your mind. You want to be able to expand your mind, learn new things. Being able to listen to other people and their ideas, not like you have to be convinced to believe in their way of thinking, but that you're able to look at things in a new perspective. And now all of a sudden, maybe instead of getting upset over something or going into a mode of feeling sad, you may now look at, oh, okay, well, that's what it is. All right, cool. And you're not going to dwell on things, overthink, or get depressed or get angry. You understand? So you're expanding your mind, you're expanding your life, and that's kind of what happened to me. I became a much happier person, being able to think outside the box, being able to hear different opinions and different thoughts and different mindsets, not being so pigeonholed into one way of doing things or philosophizing of life. And just paying attention to, you know, one type of situationship or the way things are done. So and entertainment, I don't really like it too much anymore, because I prefer not to look at other people's lives. That's one of the reasons that I don't like to watch movies or television shows, because I'm not interested. I don't want to know about someone else's life. I'm trying to live my life. My life is what's important to me completely. I'm not interested in what anyone else is doing. That's their business. And a lot of times I found that looking at television or movies, it would make me feel some kind of way, make me feel bad or sad for someone. And that, I didn't like it. It wasn't bringing me any joy. As a matter of fact, it was bringing trauma and drama to me. And I realized, no, I don't want to be around that, which is why I think sometimes we choose the friends that we do. We want to be around people that like the same things we do. And so therefore, we don't have to manipulate them to be with us or to like us, or we don't have to be people pleasers, because we like the same things. We kind of think kind of the same way, or we're willing to hear what someone else thinks about something. And wow, that's really awesome. And it's a beautiful thing to learn and to be around folks that just want to have fun. We're not trying to, you know, think of the next plan and plot to bring somebody down. We're simply having a great time, and we're not doing it at anyone else's expense. And we're just enjoying the beautiful fruits of life, the beauty of life, the wonderfulness, the wonderment of life.
And so I'm glad you were here with me tonight, that this is what it's all about, living the abundance.

0: abundant life, supporting one another, being truly authentic, and loving yourself. And I hope that every day, that's first and foremost on your mind, that you put yourself first when you wake up. Be grateful that you have another new day to learn something new, to reinvent yourself, to appreciate yourself and love yourself. Do something nice for yourself and be kind to those you meet along the way. And I think as long as you do that and you stay honest, you are going to go places, you're going to go far, and things are going to manifest in your life automatically because of all that good vibe you got going on. 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

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Welcome to Milwaukee Free Press Radio Hour. This is your host, Greg St. Arnold. You're tuned in on Thursday morning, August 27th, 2026. Of course, this is being recorded, and you could be listening to it at any point in the future, the past, or the eternal, whatever. Hey, good morning. Wow, what a morning already. We're loving it. Looking out on Center Street, a busy, bustling Center Street. Man, the bird next door, swarmed. People are swarming the bird, getting their coffee, getting their special drinks. Guess who didn't get his coffee? This guy. Guess who was a little late in getting his song played? Sorry for the dead air there. But anyways, don't worry about it. We're going to have a great show. Everything's great. Everything's good. There's no problems whatsoever. And we're all happy to be here together on the Milwaukee Free Press Radio Hour. On today's show, at the top of the hour, at the 8 o'clock hour, we're going to be joined by a special friend of the show. You might know him as Mr. Greg Ryan. I know him as one of the coolest darn guys in my life. He's going to be coming on. We're going to be talking, catching up, talking about a couple things. Neighborhood happenings, world happenings, inner world happenings, maybe, who knows. We'll see where the conversation goes. In the meantime, we're going to start off, we're going to see if we can address this coffee situation, and we're going to listen to some tunes. What you heard coming in at the top of the show was like 10 minutes of, or 10 seconds of dead air, followed by the song Bite by Heathers, and it was a rocker, man. It's a good rocker, good tune to get you going in the morning. So let's get back to it, and I'll be back in a bit, hopefully a little more caffeinated. Maybe. Oh, we're going to have to figure out. Ah, here we go. Okay. Yeah. Good morning. Good morning, everybody. Here we go. Let's try this again.

0: Hey, we're back here on the Milwaukee Free Press Radio Hour after just jamming out a little bit, getting a little coffee, getting started in the morning. Nice little music set to ease into the show. What did you hear? You started off by hearing I Might by Wilco, the album The Whole Love, followed by Shoes Too Tight by Liam Kazar. Liam Kazar, saw him at Cactus Club 2 weeks ago. Two Thursdays ago. Or was it last Thursday? Maybe it been last week. I don't know. Time is running together these days. Anyways, Liam Kazar, good show. Opened up Friday night for whatchamacallit? Alabama Shakes in Chicago. Before the Alabama Shakes, he played a show at the Cactus Club with his band. It was a good show. Let's see. That was Shoes Too Tight. Followed by When They Fight, They Fight by The Generationals. Off the album Con Law. And followed by First Light by My Morning Jacket. Off the album Circuital. Yes. I Might. Shoes Too Tight. When They Fight, They Fight. First Light. That's my set. Getting real creative. This morning, it's been, let's see, you know, I already feel like I've put in a day in the last hour or so that I've been up. Walked over the Daily Bird, got my coffee, and I'm sad to say that I don't think folks have listened to the PSAs that I've put out about your dogs at the Daily Bird. Guys, I was real friendly last time I addressed this topic. I think I have to be less friendly, maybe just to break through the ether. Okay? I walked in, it was like a Mexican standoff. There were like three dogs just like sitting. You know, they're all quiet when I walked in, but you could tell they were chomping at the bit. There was one right up by the counter, one by the door, and one kind of like off to the side where the paper rack is. And sure enough, one of them started barking. You know, just snapping. And it wasn't a little yap. It was a real bark. It was a real dog bark. And, you know, our beloved baristas over there, man, it can be very loud. It can be very disorienting. You're trying to make coffee. You're trying to, like, tend to the needs of your customers. And you got dogs barking. So, hey, don't take your dog into the Daily Bird. You know? I don't know. I mean, they do have treats on the counter. So that's like, I guess there's a little mixed messaging. There's a sign that says no dogs, but there's treats on the counter. I don't know what you do about that. But if your dog can't handle it, don't stress them out. Don't stress everybody else out just trying to get their morning coffee. And especially our beloved baristas who are working their tails off. Their figurative tails. That's my PSA. Mr. Greg Ryan has joined us. Hold on, let me get your mic turned on here. Go for it.
1: As far as getting back to the dogs situation, can't they just get their coffee and then sit outside with their dog under their outside table?
0: Hey, man, the sidewalk that's free territory. You're welcome to have your dog on the sidewalk. Yeah. The issue is, I mean, I'm not unsympathetic to the dilemma that a dog walker will face. If you're out with your dog and you want to get a coffee, and you can't just leave your dog outside right. the place, you have to like keep it with you. I get that, but like if your dog can't handle just going in and being, and the truth is, we can't be certain that any dog can handle that because we can't actually like know what dogs are thinking at any point in time.
1: Maybe you can't.
0: You're right.
1: I'm actually known as one of the dog whisperers, and you know, it's almost like a Vulcan mind meld that some of these dogs have with me.
0: Okay,
1: and then they start nipping at me, but that's all in the spirit of good, clean fun.
0: So, can I ask if like we're sitting here, we're looking out on Center Street? If you see a dog out there on the sidewalk and you connect with it, you'll be able to tell me what it's thinking, where it's at.
1: Well, I'll. perhaps. Very often I will.
0: And then, yeah.
1: And but it might just be my opinion of what it's thinking.
0: Okay. Now this is where
1: I'm backpedaling just a little here.
0: This is where we run into the issue, and this is where with my first PSA, I thought I was generous in that.
1: Well, you're a very generous guy to begin with.
0: As are you. It's in our name, man. We can't help it. Gregs are generous. It's a fact. But I said, I get it that you know your dog. Everybody, you know your dog. You love your dog.
1: Yeah.
0: And you know that it does not mean harm to people.
1: Right.
0: And that's why you think it's okay to bring it. Not you. I'm talking about the royal you here. You think it's okay to bring it places. And sometimes some people even think it's okay to just take it off the leash and just let it be.
1: We don't take our dog out off the leash unless we know that it can't escape, because our dog is extremely curious and wants to explore the world. And talking about dogs, but I'd like to do a shout out to the Catholic home.
0: Yeah.
1: Over on Prospect.
0: Yeah.
1: Just kind of near Whole Foods. A good friend of ours is a resident over there now.
0: Uh-huh.
1: And we were concerned that bringing our little Snowball over, which is a little white dog, about 8 pounds, they may have mixed feelings about, bringing dogs in there. They have no mixed feelings. They absolutely are okay with dogs, running the aisles over there. And our friend who's hitting 97 years old, just loves having the dog visit. And as we're going through the aisles, the other residents are also expressing their love for having a canine over there visiting. Just, it brings smiles all around. The Catholic home, I'm very happy about that situation.
0: There's some good things about this story. Number one, I just want to say I'm not anti-dog. I love dogs. But there's places that dogs... just maybe it's not a good place for him. The Catholic home is a good place for him.
1: Yeah.
0: That's what you're saying.
1: Yeah.
0: It's funny because this is the second time in 2 days that the Catholic home has come up in just my daily life. Another person I ran into, in fact, Alderman Alex Brower, we bumped into each other at Whole Foods the other day. And his father's doing some rehab over there. And so we chat a little bit, and I was like, oh, Catholic home. It's a nice place. It's, if you don't know, just north of Columbia, St. Mary's, right?
1: It's kind of just west of Columbia.
0: West, okay.
1: Northwest, but it's on Prospect, where instead of making that hard left turn after Whole Foods...
0: You keep going.
1: You keep going straight.
0: Yeah. And if you're like, hey, I got to take my dog out, and I want some coffee... Maybe take them to the Catholic homes.
1: Yeah, they might give you some coffee.
0: I think you could just ask somebody for coffee. They'd probably help you out.
1: It would probably be a good idea if you knew somebody over there.
0: Yeah.
1: Because you do have to sign in. But the gal behind the counter, the one that we always see, is just wonderful. And she always has a big smile for us, but kind of especially for Snowball.
0: Mm-hmm.
1: She kind of likes us, but she loves Snowball.
0: Yeah. So it's cool, man. I really like, I'm not anti-dog. You're not anti-dog. We love dogs. And here's the other thing, man. I know we've probably talked about this before. There's a fan here. You want to fire up the fan? It's a little stuffy in the old studio this morning. Probably talked about the difference in dog culture between here and Rome, Italy. It is so common to see dogs everywhere in Rome, and also in parks to see dogs off leash.
1: Yeah.
0: So common.
1: Yeah.
0: And I was very uncomfortable with it at first. And then I just, like, you don't often see them fighting. You don't often see them, like, they're well-trained dogs, I guess, is
1: what
0: I'm saying.
1: We had a similar situation when we visited Barcelona,
0: uh-huh.
1: where... a lot, maybe most of the dogs were off leash, and well, their owners, or who's to decide who's the owner, they were walking with them, just taking them for their morning walk, and the dogs would walk up to the corner and just stop,
0: mm-hmm.
1: and wait for their owners to catch up, and then they would all cross together, and it was amazing, and I was wondering how they trained them so well.
0: Yeah, I I'm amazed too when I see these dogs like in open spaces, not only where there's like just a huge open space, so you're in a park, but there's tons of people and there's tons of other dogs, and yet the dogs will come when they're called.
1: Yeah.
0: You know, it's good. Now, this is funny. Let me just say, top of the hour, 8 o'clock, WXRWLP, Milwaukee, River West Radio. That's what you're listening to.
1: That was a close one.
0: Whew, yeah, no.
1: Don't want to have that.
0: Listen, I'm already on the fence here, man. They would have gave me the boot. Like, hey, listen, dude, you missed the station call. Get the hell out of here.
1: You're
0: going to
1: lose your license for not announcing on the hour.
0: Yeah. Yeah.
1: You and Jimmy Kimmel will be kicked off simultaneously.
0: Not because I've, like, railed against our fascist authoritarian administration and the
1: You're kind of going easy on them when you say that, though, aren't you?
0: I mean, listen, we got to avoid the cuss words, right? That's a rule I will stick to. But, so going back to this thing about how well-trained dogs are in
1: this
0: Rome.
1: This is becoming the dog...
0: The
1: dog hour.
0: We're going to change the name of the show, I think.
1: Can we start bringing dogs into this radio station?
0: That's above my pay grade.
1: Okay.
0: Yeah. If I can get a no bark guarantee, I'd be open to it. I don't want to put words in Zob's mouth, but I think having dogs on a radio show is probably right up his alley. And if they barked, he'd probably like that too.
1: Yeah. Is the no bark guarantee, is that similar to something that happened last week, which I'm still kind of annoyed about, the no Steely Dan guarantee? Was it the no Dan guarantee or the no Steely?
0: There was a no Dan guarantee.
1: Dan guarantee.
0: Yeah. Well, I think I just explained to you via text message the origin of that, right?
1: Yes. Well, so, I also spoke to your lovely wife about it.
0: Well, let me just do a little something here because I did have some music queued up. This is your intro music for this week's show.
1: Grit Zone. Can I sing along, or that would be horrible? That would be horrible.
0: You can whistle. It's a tough one to whistle to.
2: In the corner of my eyes, I saw you in Rudy's.
0: Such a like just fat bass line. Man, so I don't know what my wife told you about my Steely Dan obsession.
1: No, she didn't tell me anything about your Dan obsession.
0: Okay, please. Just her hatred.
1: No, I don't know that it was hatred. I think it was more annoyance. But actually, you would know better than I.
0: I think she soft pedaled it.
1: Okay.
0: I think it's hatred.
1: Okay.
0: Yeah.
1: All right.
0: She's not a hater. My wife's not a hater. No, she's a lovely woman. Not.
1: She's a lovely person.
0: Yeah. There's one thing that she hates, and that's Steely Dan.
1: Oh, okay.
0: No. So, I talked about, like, a couple weeks back on the show, I watched this, and it happened to be when my wife was out of town for some work thing, and I was like, I'm just going to sit and watch a music documentary, flipping through Amazon, and I came across the making of the album Asia.
1: Fantastic. Yeah.
0: And I had heard enough of this, like, heard Peg, of course. Peg sampled in so many good songs.
1: Yeah.
0: But to sit down for an hour and listen to these guys song by song. It's a great documentary. They just go through song by song, talk about.
1: And that album is fantastic.
0: Great, man. It's so good.
1: Black Cow, man.
0: I could play the whole album here and just listen to it. And I did, in fact, for about 2 weeks. Just listen to that.
1: Okay.
0: And I think that maybe contributes to some of the anti- Dan feelings in my household.
1: Okay. Well, just don't play it at home.
0: Yeah. Well, that's pretty much where we're at these days. Yeah. Or headphones. Put the headphones on.
1: Right.
0: Yeah.
1: Headphones is cool.
0: So, 1973, I think that album came out. 72, 73. Do you remember listening to that as a young man?
1: Yeah.
0: Yeah. Tell me about your Steely Dan experiences.
1: I've never seen them live, but I have seen some. Cover bands doing Steely Dan, and I think there's one in Milwaukee in the not too distant future. And so them and the Eagles, just saw the Eagles live down in Nashville a few months ago. They were fantastic. But I love Steely Dan, and I've loved them for a long time. One of the Dans just passed away not too long ago, so we're only at the Steely part of it. And I don't know if he's releasing any new stuff or if he is actually touring, but
0: apparently a solo album. There was like a pretty decent solo album came out recently.
1: And so, I mean, I've loved them for 50 years.
0: Yeah. Now, the thing about, and I was talking about this with my older brother. My older brother's kind of like the musical, I don't know what you say, guru, the dude in the
1: encyclopedia.
0: Family. He's an encyclopedia. He's got great taste. He introduced me to a lot of the music that I like.
1: Okay.
0: And so I called him up. I was driving up north, and I always like to call people when I'm driving and just yak. And I said, man, I started listening to Steely Dan. I don't know how. I've lived 41 years, and I think it's something about middle age that I've discovered it. I appreciate it. And he said, he kind of grew up in like this punk scene up in northeastern Wisconsin. And the phrase that was always said amongst his crew is like, no Dan, no dead. You know, it's like that.
1: Really?
0: Yeah. Like that was just kind of like tired. It was of a certain group of people. And it's a generational thing, I suspect, because like he was Gen X.
1: Okay.
0: And I think probably Gen X people hate pretty much everything. Preternaturally, it's like their orientation musically, but then they come to things, you know. So
1: I don't know what the Gen X age is. So my daughter is about 45 years old, and she grew up listening to classic rock like I did, and so her musical tastes have expanded much further than mine, but. She often does return to the scene of the crime and listens to Pink Floyd and Steely Dan and the Eagles and Yes and Emerson, Lake and Palmer and, the stuff that I grew up listening to. And it does my heart proud, not only that she listens to my stuff, but that she's expanded to love her own stuff.
0: Yeah.
1: I know she and her friends, when Little Blue Crunchy Things comes to town, they're all over it.
0: Yeah. Well, 45, that would put her in the elder millennial, Gen X, kind of. She's right on the cusp.
1: Okay.
0: Yeah.
1: So that gives her some sort of out?
0: Yeah, exactly. She can bridge those two worlds. But like my brother, born in 77, that's solid Gen X territory right there. And like, you know, I think the whole idea of generational identities is kind of a funny thing. And, you know, it's fun, I think, more than anything.
1: It's fun to pigeonhole these people.
0: Yeah, yeah. But then, like every cliche, there's a little bit of truth to it, right?
1: Right.
0: Like, I know a lot of people in the Gen X generation who are just like, I don't know, there's like a sense of disaffection, you know, a sense of kind of like distance from certain things. Whereas, you know, you hear this about Zoomers nowadays, like younger people, is like there's a kind of a sentimentality or like an authenticity that exists. And you think about like how we've become so accustomed to mediating our lives through phones and screens.
1: Yes.
0: And you see how like a group of young people who that's their norm could really
1: absolutely
0: crave this sense of just being with people in kind of unmediated spaces.
1: Right. Well, the addiction is at the top of the news these days with the Facebook. They just agreed to pay $17 billion because they've set up their software programs to be very addictive.
0: Yes.
1: I don't know who's getting that money, though. Not the people that got hurt. I mean,
0: curious about that, too, how that number was arrived at, how they plan to distribute that. I think I saw that it's going to go to states mostly.
1: Okay.
0: I want to say there were like 48 states that were part of this lawsuit.
1: That it's kind of a shame that it doesn't go to our illustrious president. I mean, he kind of needs the money, doesn't
0: he'll
1: he?
0: He'll get his cut. He always does.
1: Good old boy.
0: Let's say if you had that $18 billion, if you were the judge that was like, all right, this is what your fine is, What are you going to do with this?
1: Well, I give most of it to River West Radio right off the bat.
0: Okay. But you got to be careful about that. You could create some real problems.
1: Zev might, I don't know, would Zev be happy or not?
0: I can't say.
1: You don't want to answer for him.
0: Yeah.
1: Does he listen to this program?
0: Oh, yeah.
1: Oh, okay.
0: Tom is one of the most, I'd say, dedicated listeners just because he has to be, because he's the station manager.
1: I think he knows who you are, and so he wants to make sure that you stay on this program.
0: Exactly. He's like, what did he say this week?
1: Okay, so can I do some shout-outs now?
0: Let me check. Yeah.
1: Okay, so first shout-out, I went to Center Street Days a few weeks ago.
0: Yes.
1: And I was walking down the street, and I came to the new bar. I don't know. It's not Diaspora. Am I pronouncing it correctly? Diaspora.
0: Correct. Yep.
1: And I ran into one of the owners there who seems very nice, and I shook hands, and mm-hmm. I said, you know, I've been looking for a reason to check this place out. And he goes, well, let me help you right now. And he took me for a whole tour of the place.
0: Yeah.
1: And so I am not a smoker. I have the occasional cigar.
0: Mm-hmm.
1: And they have created a really nice cigar bar in the back
0: okay.
1: with a huge television, so you can go back there and watch sports while drinking your cognac and smoking cigars.
0: All right,
1: it's a really nice facility. So I wanted to mention that because I had no idea that was part of the River West experience.
0: Is it called a humidor? Like a cigar room? Is
1: it might that's exactly what it might be called, and you can buy cigars back there, and obviously you can do any kind of drinking you want back there, and it's quite nice. So
0: yeah.
1: if you're a cigar smoker and you like to watch sports, shout out to Diaspora.
0: Mm-hmm.
1: So, but the other thing is, my wife Brooke was on your radio show last week.
0: Oh yeah,
1: and
0: that's right.
1: I mean, the multitudes of your audience probably sent in requests for her to reappear, and she told me that she should deserve an entire show with you, talking about the things that she was kicked out of, starting with the brownies. She was kicked out of the brownies, I think for smoking cigarettes, but I'm not sure.
0: Okay.
1: And, you know, she was probably three or four.
0: Maybe more
1: likely it was seven or eight or something like that. But not only was she kicked out, but I think she's proud of the fact that she was.
0: Well, you should be.
1: And she was kicked out of some of the other interesting things. And I'll let if you agree to ever interview her again, she'd be very happy telling you those
0: stories.
1: Yeah,
0: but I feel like now she's just, if you do that episode, she's going to end it with getting kicked off this show.
1: Yeah, okay.
0: She's like, I think she has, by the way.
1: Yeah, she has gotten kicked off the radio a couple of
0: times. Twice, yeah.
1: And it's another badge of honor for her. Yeah. But the last shout out I'll do is the Bar Project, which is a show ending this weekend over at the Brick House, right on Center Street, like what, four blocks away, just east of Holton. Our last show, I was the producer for her show. It happened Saturday night, the 29th at 7 p.m.
0: We're going.
1: Yeah, that's right. You are going. So I'll see you over there. And anybody else who's listened to the velvety tones of my buddy Greg and who wants to meet him in person, oh boy,
0: yeah, I'll be doing an appearance.
1: Yeah, you'll be appearing there with
0: in
1: your
0: the flesh.
1: Beautiful wife.
0: Yeah.
1: One more shout out if you don't mind.
0: Let them keep
1: broccoli
0: coming.
1: Or Brussels sprouts?
0: I prefer both actually, but
1: okay.
0: So say broccoli.
1: I'm going to push Brussels sprouts then.
0: Okay.
1: Okay.
0: Yeah.
1: And
0: that's the shout out? Brussels sprouts?
1: Well, that's the shout out because my wife said, which do you think Greg likes better, Brussels sprouts or broccoli?
0: Oh.
1: And I'm thinking, you know, knowing Greg, he probably likes both, but I'm going to push Brussels sprouts because she has a really good Brussels sprouts recipe.
0: Nice. And we have some dinner plans.
1: Yeah, we have dinner plans.
0: All right. We're making them right now, actually.
1: Yeah, that's right.
0: Setting the menu.
1: Hopefully our gals can come along for the ride.
0: Yeah, no kidding.
1: Yeah, especially since Brooke is cooking.
0: Brussels sprouts, I even had like, when people say they don't like them, they usually talk about an experience they had as a child where they were frozen and microwaved.
1: Yeah.
0: And that's how we used to eat them.
1: Yeah.
0: And I still loved them that way.
1: Yeah, we ate them a lot, and they're in those days, back in the olden days, they were boring. So you could coat them with butter, and they would be palatable. But these days, you can roast them and add like vinegar on top, balsamic vinegar on top, and
0: bacon bits.
1: They've become a go-to vegetable.
0: Yeah, I always just like that they're like mini cabbages. You know, I was like, I'm really getting my vegetables.
1: Yeah.
0: When I eat like five of these, like I should be good for a week.
1: And they're kind of cute, aren't they?
0: Oh, totally. Yeah. but broccoli, I've always liked green vegetables, man. I never really understood this like aversion that some kids have to veggies. But, you know. Those are great shout outs. Thank you. We're going to just do one more tune here. Little Dan, I want to get your read on this tune.

0: great songs.
1: Hey, we're reeling in the years here on the Milwaukee Free Press Radio Hour on this beautiful Thursday morning.
0: It really is beautiful.
1: It is. The sun is shining. The sidewalk is just bustling. We're listening to some Steely Dan.
0: The Gregs are online.
1: The Gregs are here. I'm here with my good friend, Greg Ryan. Greg, the question of the day, what does it mean to reel in the years?
0: To me, it means that you can look back on your life and be proud of some of the things that you did.
1: Mm-hmm.
0: And so don't leave this world without leaving an impression and without leaving it a better place to be.
1: So when you hear the song, it's like motivational in a sense.
0: It is. One of my expressions is I'm trying to make this place, the world, making the world better one lawnmower at a time.
1: Yes. Or snowblower.
0: But
1: yeah.
0: This time of year, it's lawnmowers.
1: How's that business going for you?
0: Well, the
1: lawnmower giveaway.
0: I'm not in the business anymore, but I still do. You know, people leave me lawnmowers and snowblowers, and I fix them and I give them away. And actually, that's another shout out I forgot. If you don't mind,
1: give as many shout outs as you want, man.
0: So somebody's going to give me a huge snowblower, a 30-inch wide snowblower, which is just about as big as you can get.
1: Okay.
0: It's really powerful, 357 cc's.
1: That's 2.5 feet for those of you out there who only...
0: This thing, not only is it going to whip the snow over to the other side of the street, but it'll probably take the sidewalk with it.
1: Okay.
0: It's so powerful. And I'm going to give it away to one lucky person or nonprofit or business. Actually, it doesn't really matter who I give it away to as long as they need it.
1: Yeah.
0: And it's going to be delivered to my house this week sometime. And I'm going to make sure that it's running okay and then give it away to a lucky citizen or a nonprofit citizen.
1: Okay. Not a corporate citizen.
0: Well, that would be okay, too. I'm going to give it away one way or the other.
1: Okay.
0: So if a citizen or a nonprofit doesn't want it, I'll give it to anybody who can really use
1: it. It could be a liability with those sidewalk chunks flying out
0: of
1: it, though.
0: Well, that's kind of like once I give it away, that's not my problem anymore. But so.
1: Yeah.
0: But you should use these things, you know, with what did Spider-Man's uncle say? With great power comes great responsibility.
1: Yeah. And with powerful snowblowers comes great responsibility.
0: That's
1: that,
0: right.
1: That's the corollary.
0: Responsibility is like to help your neighbor. So
1: yes,
0: I think that is an inherent responsibility when you receive a gift of a snowblower or a lawnmower to help your neighbors. Because, hey, our neighbors need assistance.
1: Yeah, man. I need assistance. I'm your neighbor.
0: Yeah.
1: We all need it.
0: Yeah.
1: In fact, let me give a shout out. Now, I had a good meeting yesterday. Meeting, hangout, whatever. It was kind of professional, kind of social with Adam Carr, my friend Adam Carr. I don't know if you know Adam. He's like a real interesting Milwaukee dude. He does like Milwaukee storytelling, and he was a producer on 88.9 for a while doing like the community stories, and he just tours, all sorts of interesting stuff. But we spent a good amount of time talking about neighborliness and how critical it is today. I mean, just to go back to that topic we were saying earlier, like, our lives are so dominated by little rectangles, little glowing rectangles, as I believe he said. And what is the antidote to that? It's being with people. It's being in the flesh and being neighbors, you know, just like, and being a neighbor can mean doing a good deed for people, like you have been doing with the lawnmowers and the snowblower giveaways. It can mean just talking to somebody.
0: Absolutely.
1: You know? And I got to say, this is like one of the great marks of my neighbors, and I hope us as neighbors, is we sit on our porch and our neighbors sit on their porch and we can talk to each other. We're close enough. And we just, you know, talk about whatever. Nothing important. We're not solving the issues of the day, but it's just nice to be with people.
0: And, you know, getting back to dogs, dogs are very often an easy way to get a conversation moving, especially if you have a friendly dog who likes to meet other dogs. I like to go up and, you know, I'll say, hey, I have a friendly dog here. Can they meet? And they's like, this morning, a young lady had her dog, and we kind of just had a human moment, which I love. Mm. We don't necessarily always introduce ourselves, but I will say that a shout out to Teresa over on Pierce Street. She has a big dog, mm-hmm. and I've met her, and she was on her way over to the food drop-off right across the street from the Bremen Cafe.
1: Yep.
0: She was delivering fresh herbs over there.
1: Ooh.
0: And, you know, with her dog, and it's like, it was really cool. Well, by the way, over there, if you're walking your dog, there's often broken glass right on the ground over
1: by
0: there.
1: By Bremen?
0: Yeah, by where the food drop-off is.
1: Okay, yeah, be careful. That's good neighborliness from Teresa. Shout out to her.
0: Yeah.
1: Yeah, thanks for the herbs. You know what? I want to go back to something. I know you said we don't have to talk about things too serious, but this is kind of like it. Sometimes I like to dabble in these serious conversations.
0: Sure.
1: But this is kind of a fun question. I want to go back and say, if we had this money from this Meta Instagram lawsuit at our disposal, where could we apply $18 billion to kind of address some of the ills, either prevent some of the ills or address some of the harms that have been done through this? Now, I haven't read, like, I don't know too many of the details of this settlement, but essentially what they've said, or what a court has determined, is that the way that these apps are structured, Facebook, Instagram, is that they are hijacking your dopamine, you know, and they're kind of designed in a way to get people to continue to scroll and to not be able to put them down, right?
0: Right.
1: So they're addictive.
0: Yeah.

0: until 5 o'clock in the afternoon. They can't access Facebook or X or TikTok.
1: Interesting. That's an interesting idea.
0: And then
1: idea.
0: They turn it back on so that they can,
1: yeah.
0: You have to give people the ability to live their lives.
1: Yeah.
0: And, I mean, that's one of the reasons that today's government is pissing off so many people, that they are trying to make all these decisions for you. Mm-hmm. Don't do that.
1: Mm-hmm.
0: But another thing that I would do with that money is I would reinstitute SNAP benefits.
1: Mm. And just because, like, that's an important thing, not because it's related to the social media addiction?
0: It's an important thing, and people losing their SNAP benefits, people deserve to eat.
1: Yes. Yeah, absolutely. Now, I think it would be an interesting experiment to do, like, a 7 a.m. to 5 p.m. blackout of... you know, some of these social media sites. I think you'd probably see a lot of, like, server outages at 5:01.
0: Yeah, yeah, I think
1: everybody
0: you're right.
1: Logged on,
0: which might not be the end of the world.
1: Yeah, yeah. I think I saw that one of the things they have committed to doing, or been ordered to do, whatever it is have, like, a 2-hour timeout. So, like, if you're on for 2 hours, then it goes dark automatically. Your account shuts down for a period of time. That's good.
0: Yeah,
1: that's good. Yeah, I think our sense of... So I was listening to a podcast recently about this this OpenAI Huggy Bear hacking. Have you heard anything about this? Yeah.
0: Yeah.
1: So, like, just the very brief summary is that OpenAI, which owns ChatGPT, is training these very advanced AI models, and a swarm of models, unbeknownst to OpenAI, hacked into...
0: Hugging Face,
1: not Huggy Bear.
0: Right.
1: But same idea.
0: Yeah.
1: And
0: Hugging Face just got purchased, I think, by OpenAI.
1: It wouldn't surprise me.
0: Yeah.
1: And so, like, I was listening to Ezra Klein's podcast about this, and there was something that, like, to me, there's such self-evident responses that you would take to some of these situations. Like, if you're a company that creates an AI agent that hacks into other things... you should be held liable for that, right?
0: Yeah.
1: That's not the case right now. There's no law that says that you are criminally liable for that. That could change. That should change. But it's all part and parcel of this idea that we're not regulating tech. Like, for some reason, we think it's wrong or it's crazy or it's unwise to regulate social media, big tech, whatever. But yet we all know all the damage it's doing, you know?
0: Right. Right.
1: Far more than $18 billion worth of damage.
0: It's a scary situation right now. I just read this thing yesterday from Bill Gates, who he's not really in technology so much anymore, because he's disassociated from Microsoft. But
1: your former boss?
0: Yeah, my former boss. That's right. I never worked for Microsoft, but I am a Windows guy as opposed to an Apple guy, and he's really a little scared about what AI can do. He realizes that there's a lot of great things it can do for us, but it's getting too powerful too fast.
1: We should all be scared.
0: Yeah.
1: It is scary, and we have an idiot who's, like, spending his time talking about the lawn and the helipad at the White House who couldn't give a crap about the dangers posed by this. sorry. I had to bring us down.
0: You're bringing the mood down, man.
1: I had to bring us down. That's what I do.
0: Right before we end the show.
1: I know. But maybe you can just bring it back up a little
0: bit. Okay.
1: And I had to get your theme music in, by the way. I had to get the Gregorama theme music
0: in.
1: Yeah. We're coming up. We got about 30 seconds left. Is there any final words you'd like to
0: Well, I love Milwaukee, and I just want it to be a better place. If anybody needs a huge snowblower, please contact me.
1: 2.5-foot snowblower.
0: Yeah, that's right. Easily, you can clear the sidewalk with 2 swipes.
1: Man.
0: And one more push to get my lovely wife into your radio show. If I can convince you about that.
1: She's on the list, man.
0: Okay, that's good.
1: Yeah,
0: that's good.
1: Greg Ryan, pleasure as always. Oh,
0: thank you.
1: Thank you so much for a little old school Gregorama.
0: The Gregoramas are always a lot of fun.
1: Always. Hey, thank you all for tuning in to the Milwaukee Free Press Radio Hour. We will be back next Thursday, 7:30 a.m. Until then, take care. FIWA

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WXRW, where the world experiences River West. All right, what did we hear? We heard guitar powerhouse Greg Kalk and his song Foolish Mortals. That's from his 1995 release called The Strat's Got Your Tongue. And before Greg Kalk, we heard The Roots Band from Madison live at Bunkies in 1977. We heard two songs from them. We heard Thunder in the Wind, and then we heard a short little thing called Vocal Chant. And a lot of different stuff of theirs was put out on a CD, so it was nice of them to do that. And it's on Boat Recordings, as a matter of fact, which was a Madison label that was going strong for quite a while, no longer in existence. Before the Roots Band, we heard Louis Lucchese and the song Eyes Don't Lie, and that's from his Secondhand Smoke CD from 2003. And it's funny how those lyrics apply to today's politics, which is why I picked that song. And then we started out with Bony Fingers and the song Madison Moonlight, a tribute to Madison. That is from their 1996 CD, simply called Bony Fingers. All right, that was our first set of music on this week's Storefront Music Hour. We're going to start off with a recently released split 45 that came out. One of the artists, Wavefiler, is from Milwaukee, and the other artists on the other side are not. But there was two songs. I played one already. We're going to play the song Between Weather from Wavefiler.

0: Oh boy, how did that one get in there? Oh, that's right, the corporate programming department at WXRW informed me that I have to start playing Christmas music pretty soon. Oh wait, no, that's not what happened. I'm just testing you all. I slipped one in there. Anyway, the artist's name is Joseph John. Song, of course, was Hark the Herald Angels Sing. And it looks like this CD came out of Cottage Grove, Wisconsin. But anyway, before that, we heard Boy Dirt Carr doing the song The Norman. And, that was a song of theirs. And before Boy Dirt Carr, we heard Barbouy Him and the song Musical Hair Number 1. That is from their 2025 CD called Garbage in Profile. And then we heard the song Between Weather by Wavefiler from the 2026 45 RPM record that is a split with another artist. All right. So that was our second set. Going into our third set, we're going to start out with a gentleman who is originally from Chicago, but spent his last 20 or 25 years living in Milwaukee. And his name is Hubert Sumlin, and he is a blues dude. We're going to hear the song Don't Judge a Book by Its Cover, by The Cover. All right, and no more Christmas songs.
1: I'm going to give you guys my first number I ever recorded in my life, man. I think this is going to be something that's going to be greater than anything. This is when I was a little kid. I'm just showing you what brought me here, you know, why I'm here. I hate this woman. She went like this. All she did was pain them red. My little baby, my little baby, she so long with me. I'm not no genius. You can tell me what I did. I ain't got nothing. I don't know where we. Can you see me, baby? Look. Don't judge the book by the cover. You catch you wrong. Yeah, you a son of a guy. Yeah.

It's been so long to have you in my arms again. Been so long, girl, since I've been hating my arms again. I'm gonna tell you something.

All right, wrapping up our third set of music. The band is called Lova Nova. The CD is called Cabanova. And the song is called Coyote. That is from 2012. And before Lova Nova, we heard Long Acre in the song Transfixed Summer, which is the title cut of their five-song EP from 2009. And before that, a piece of vinyl by a gentleman named Chico Holiday. And this is a live album, Holiday at Melody Land.

from his CD called I Know You. All right. We have a few minutes left. We can probably fit one more song in. That seems to be the way it's been going the last couple of weeks. So let's take it out with a band called Liquid Mama and their song Revolution. Catch you all next week.

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1: Welcome back to the Bait and Switch podcast. My name is Jim Martin. I'm here, as always, with my co-host, Chris Beyer. Hello, Chris.
3: Hello. I've got a sore throat here.
1: Yes, you do. We call him Gravelly Chris today.
3: Yeah, it's going to be this way all night.
1: Yep. So that'll be fun.
3: Yep.
1: But no, sorry you're not feeling well. Sorry to hear you. It sounds like you're not. You are feeling well.
3: I feel fine.
1: But the voice is not working.
3: We get
1: for
3: together
1: you
3: and jam, pretend we're rock stars, and Last week, I sang on a sore throat, and now I've been gravelly for a week.
1: You thought you were a quiet riot,
3: yeah.
1: And suddenly you have no more voice for a week.
3: So. I knew it was going to happen, but I didn't know it was going to be this bad
1: like
3: and this long.
1: Yeah. So I'm going to have to carry a lot of weight tonight.
3: Yeah.
1: Yep. I don't know how that's going to go. We'll find out. So, all right. Well, first podcast tonight, we have a good friend of ours, a longtime guest of the show, and we were out to dinner, you and me and our guest. And your significant others, mine was sick that day, so she wasn't there. But so we were all out to dinner. And
3: she could have given me this. I saw her, I think, the day before. Anyway, I'm teasing.
1: Oh, that's true.
3: Yeah,
1: right. That's possible. Yeah. Oh, jeez. I'll let her know. So our guest is Scott Svecko tonight. He's a good friend of ours. We grew up together on the block. And he was telling us a little story at dinner, something that... you and I never knew. We've known him for years.
3: You know what? Maybe, I mean, at the crux of the story is that I'll just come out with the first thing.
1: Oh,
3: which
1: you're going to?
3: All right. Which is that Scott's adopted. I thought maybe I knew that. Maybe I didn't. I don't know.
1: When I heard it that night, I thought, wait, did I know that? It's one of those things, right?
3: Right.
1: Like, you don't think about it a whole lot. You know,
3: after the fact, maybe.
1: Because one of my cousins was adopted, and I never thought about that until, you know, every once in a while somebody bring it, oh, well, you know, she's adopted. Oh, yeah, that's right. I never think about it, you know?
3: Right.
1: So I was kind of questioning myself, but I don't think we actually knew.
3: Right. So he mentioned that, and then through modern technology, the rest of the story came out.
1: Correct. And so he has graciously joined us tonight to give us a little more insight into the story. Welcome, Scott. Thanks for coming.
4: Thanks for having me.
1: Yeah. Move a little closer.
4: Okay.
1: There you go. So here we are at this restaurant, and you drop this bomb on us, sort of, that we think is a bomb, and we're not sure. And you say, hey, guys, I'm adopted.
4: Mm-hmm. Yeah, it's been I'm 59 years old, and this has been a hugely guarded secret my entire life.
1: Yeah.
4: I've never spoken of it, really. Ever. My family obviously knew, but it's nothing I ever spoke about to any of you guys on the block. Any of my best friends, you know, lifelong friends I've had, don't know anything about it. I've never spoke of it at all.
1: Yeah.
4: And then I would say it was August of 24, my oldest son, Ryan, had sent his DNA Ancestry.com, and it hit with someone from my biological past. So I think, well, it's inevitable now. It's, you know, it's going to catch up to me.
1: Let me just ask you this. Your actual, like, your wife and your kids didn't know.
4: Yes, they did know. I should emphasize this.
1: Okay.
4: You know, so my wife knew.
1: Okay.
4: And I did tell both of my sons.
1: Okay.
4: That I was adopted.
1: But not us.
4: Not you.
1: So I'm kind of hurt about that. I mean, like, tells us kids. But okay, all right.
4: But not, you know, Jim from the 64th Street.
1: Right.
3: And part of this was in part to protect your relationship with your adopted parents, your mom and dad, that you consider your mom and dad. You wanted to honor them.
4: Yeah, I think, you know, my I've always known. There was never a point where my parents, my mom and dad who raised me, didn't tell me I was adopted. They told me when I was 2 years old, three years old, they were telling me that I was adopted. And so I always knew. But, you know, I didn't want people to know. I didn't want anyone, you know, treating me like some kind of outcast or, well, who's your real mom?
3: And, we treated you like an outcast.
4: Like I was
3: anyway.
4: Like a feral yeah, right. child who was brought into, you right. know, live in some house and they let me live here. You know, I didn't want any answer a lot of questions. So
1: right.
4: I just decided at a very young age, elementary school, to not speak of it ever to anyone.
1: Okay.
4: And I didn't.
1: So now you know by putting this out in the air, mm-hmm. everybody's going to know. You're all right with it.
4: A lot of people know now.
1: But, okay, okay.
3: Did that give you any weight in the sense of, or was it just like, hey, I'm just not going to do it? Or did it have some weight on you like, oh, geez, I got to keep this secret? Was there any weight to this or were you?
4: Yeah, I was very protective of it.
1: Mm-hmm.
4: You know, I don't ever speak of this to anyone, to my mom and dad. You know, they told people, the family knew. But it was, to me, it was something that I didn't want anyone to know about me.
1: Mm-hmm. Yeah.
4: Just because I didn't want to answer a lot of questions.
1: Right.
4: And that I would be, at that time, uncomfortable answering.
1: Mm-hmm. Right. Yeah.
4: So I just never spoke of it. Now, obviously, when my wife and I were together and a couple and wedding plans, I told her about it. And then I didn't really speak of it again until my kids were teenagers.
1: Okay.
4: And then I informed them. And then really nothing was ever spoke of it. I didn't really.
1: Yeah.
4: I had heard bits and pieces about my biological past, but not too much. And then suddenly my son sends in his DNA from a swab and it came back and there's been a hit. And I'm like, oh, really? Uh-oh. So what now? You know, my biological past is going to catch up to me. So I decided to kind of stay ahead of it.
1: Okay.
4: When it came to my biological mother, a friend of ours is pretty good at this genealogy. She's very involved with the whole ancestry thing and how to use that and figure out your family past. So
1: okay.
4: I gave her some information, and within about 4 days, you know, she had a name for me, and that's all I needed. I checked it out and figured out, you know, where she lived and even a phone number. I mean, most people have this information out there if someone's willing to look.
1: Yeah.
4: I often thought if I ever caught up to my biological past, I would have to find like a private investigator or go to the courts and unload records. I never really thought about it.
1: Yeah.
4: It's nothing I was going to spend money on or put a lot of effort into. But when this happened, I'm like, well, let's see what you can do. So I brought our friend Kathy involved and gave her the information. She gave me a name. I found, you know, her and I together found, you know, an address and a phone number.
1: And this is of your mom?
4: This is of my biological mother.
1: Right. Mm-hmm. Gotcha.
4: So I, you know, I'm sitting there, what do I do? You know, she gave me up for adoption 58 years ago.
1: Right.
4: She has moved on with her life, although I had very little information. I knew some stuff. I knew she was obviously from the southeastern Wisconsin, Milwaukee area.
1: Okay.
4: Was here, got pregnant at a young age, 20, and was, you know, kind of by herself then, and really couldn't afford to raise a baby. She had graduated high school early, had a job, but could barely support herself. She had a relationship. She ended up, you know, pregnant with me, and then contacted an adoption agency, and the whole thing kind of fell into place there. But for me, I'm like, well, what do I do? Do I just let this go, or do I call her? And I had just turned 59. I just turned 58. And I'm like, okay, you know, here's her phone number. It's up to you. You want to call her? And I chewed on this for a while. You know, should I do this? I don't know what's on the other end of that phone. You know, she could be angry that
1: sure,
4: I call.
1: Right. Yeah.
4: So I'm like, well, you know, and let's say a daughter or son or one of her kids answers the phone or someone who isn't her, how do I handle it? And she may not have even told them about me.
1: Right.
4: So you could really disrupt her life if you don't play this the right way.
1: Yeah.
4: But I had a phone number. I called her one day and there was no answer. Just the phone rang and I hung up, and then 2 days later...
1: You didn't leave a message?
4: Yeah, I didn't leave a message.
1: This is
4: it's me, Sonny Boy. You know,
1: right.
4: So, but she, the second phone call, she answered.
1: Okay.
4: And, you know, I didn't... You can't just jump right into it. But so I just said, you know, hey, we met once before. It was quite some time ago. My name is Scott Svecko. I gave my date of birth. You know who I am? No. Well, you're from the Milwaukee area. And is that correct? Yes. Okay. And it turns out that she actually knew my aunt. They were friends and knew each other.
1: Oh, okay.
4: That was kind of the connection.
1: Okay.
4: When I brought up my
1: aunt. So this is your adopted aunt, obviously.
4: Mm-hmm.
1: Right, yeah.
4: Mm-hmm. Yeah, I brought up her name, and yeah, she would be my aunt. And that's when it clicked in her head who I was. And you could tell by her tone.
1: Right.
4: Oh, my God. You know, she was emotional.
1: Yeah.
4: And here I am, you know, 58 years later,
1: yeah.
4: Calling you up and, you know, trying to just connect with you. And she was very open to that. Aside from being completely stunned that the baby she gave for adoption 58 years ago
1: is
4: now on the other end of my phone. Yeah.
3: Did she ever say that she contemplated this phone call along the way?
4: Nope.
3: No.
4: No, I think, you know, what I knew about her, talking to my mother, to my mom, who raised me, you know, they met in the court. Mm-hmm. And then when my mother went to pick me up from the hospital, you know, she met my birth mother there. And then they met in court later to sign papers and do all the legal stuff that's required. And my birth mother said to my mom, you know, I won't interfere in his life. I'm not going to look him up. I'm not going to interfere. You know, he's your baby. You have my word. I'm not going to interfere in his life in any way. And that was kind of the last they spoke. I was taken home, raised in the family that brought me up, grew up here on 64th Street. All was well in my life. I had a good life. But at that point, you know, back in August of 2024, it was... you know, make the call, see what happens. You know, what do you have to lose now?
1: Sure. So she didn't stay in contact with your aunt then?
4: No.
1: Okay. No. Gotcha.
4: When I was given up for adoption, you know, my birth mother stayed with my aunt for a few weeks after that, but she got herself on her feet and got her own place and moved out. And
1: okay.
4: They never had contact after that.
1: Okay.
4: At all. So she just went on with her life and married and had four kids after that and had fairly, I don't want to get too into her life. She has, you know, we both exchanged, you know, what we've done with our lives since then.
3: And her husband has passed.
4: Yes.
3: Mm-hmm. Yes. So that takes out another potential complication.
4: Yes. And my folks have passed. My mom and dad both died. My dad died in 2010, my mom in 2018. I don't think they would have probably been that happy with this. You know, think of it like, okay, you know, this is my mom. Now I have this other lady. This is my birth mother. Oh, I like her now. You know, my mother would have felt kind of slighted by that probably.
3: Understandably so.
4: So it was very much like, you know, the coast is clear on both sides.
3: So do you think that had you gotten this information 6 years ago, you would not have called the woman?
4: If my mom was alive, I would have thought twice about it.
3: Yeah.
4: Mm-hmm. I would have probably not.
3: Yeah.
4: But I kept the information and maybe dealt with it at a later date.
3: Right.
4: But since both my folks are gone and, you know, just in researching her, I realized through an obituary that her husband had passed away.
3: Right.
1: Mm-hmm.
4: So it seemed like this is a good time to do it.
3: Right.
4: And she was very open to it, which was very pleasant for me. I didn't want her to be angry or resentful or...
1: Sure.
4: You know, how dare you call me? There was none of that. She was very open to it.
1: Yeah.
4: But I really stunned her. I mean, she was pretty taken back by the whole thing. She was shook up, if you will. And so I kind of hung up with her after a couple hours of talking to her. I told her about my life in the military. I have two kids. And she told me about her life and all the stuff that she's been through. And we hung up, and I didn't really know how to take it. I'm like, well, what's the next move here? I didn't.
1: Sure.
4: And so I told my son, Ryan, and he, of course, told our friends, Mark and Kathy, who eventually located her. And they ended up coming over 2 days later, and I was telling the whole story. So this was a Wednesday when I first called her, and they're over on a Friday. And, you know, they walk over all, you know, tell us what happened. Oh, did you call her up? Yes, I did.
1: Mm-hmm.
4: And what happened? Well, I don't know. And then I told the story as I'm telling it now, and I'm no more than telling her. I go, well, now, you know... We'll see. I don't know what I'm going to do next. Do I call her? Do I reach out again? I don't know. And as I'm saying those words, my phone rings. And I look down and it's her calling me back.
1: Wow.
4: And it took her 2 days to kind of process this thing. Yeah. But she called me back.
1: Because you thought it might take a couple months.
4: I don't know. I mean, I don't know what's going to happen. Yeah. Like maybe I'll call her. Now, you know, we're in, this would actually have been September. It was August when I first found out about her. Mm-hmm. And I called her in September. It was a September 18th, 2 days after my birthday. And so I was like, okay. And she's calling me back. And I'm like, wow.
1: Yeah.
4: I'm like, I can't believe you're calling me back. And, you know, she's emotional and so am I.
1: Sure.
4: And then I was ended up going to on a vacation with my wife. And then when we got back, we talked about, hey, I can come up there and meet you. She lives in the La Crosse area.
1: Okay.
4: So I said, hey, can I come up and meet you? And she's all for that. So, you know, here I get in my car and I drive up there. It's a 3-hour drive.
1: Right. Yeah.
4: That's 3 hours you're contemplating.
1: Right.
4: I'm going to meet my birth mother.
1: Yeah, that's amazing.
4: I was... The whole way, I don't know how to react. And there's a gas station a mile and a half where I got gas. And I'm like, this is it. Next time you get out of this car, you're going to be in her presence.
1: Yeah. I think I would have thrown up.
4: I mean, like, I was just, uneasy.
1: Yeah.
4: But I showed up and there she was. And, you know, it's really you. And we were, you know, spent the day talking and getting to know each other. And we have a relationship now. So I call her often and... I've been up there a couple of times. She's been down here a couple of times.
1: Okay.
4: And I've met my siblings over there.
1: Uh-huh. How did they react?
4: It was they didn't know about me. That was one of the things that really connected me to her and that first conversation. My whole thing was a secret. You know, I had kept it a secret that I'm adopted and I didn't know much about her, but I never spoke about being adopted. And she didn't tell her children that I existed.
1: Okay.
4: Her husband knew.
1: Uh-huh.
4: You know, after a little over a year after I was born, you know, she found her husband and they married and had a life together.
1: I don't know if we should clarify, but her husband was not your birth father.
4: No.
1: Yeah, so that's a different person. Yeah,
4: right.
1: Gotcha.
4: Right. So he had children before the marriage and then she had me and then they were together and then had kids after me.
1: Gotcha.
4: So all my siblings over there are younger than me. Okay. And I got to meet them, and she told them I exist, and they were like, oh, really?
3: No. The other side of the equation, your birth father, from what you said, the two of them had a brief relationship, and then he moved out of the area.
4: Right. Yeah, so when the relationship ended there, you know, I was pregnant, and then it didn't work out, and so she ended up kind of having to give the baby up for adoption, kind of on her own.
1: Mm-hmm.
4: She had a struggled with a relationship with her mother, my grandmother, so she wasn't really part of that. So my mother really had to do a lot of this on her own.
1: Mm-hmm.
4: Young 20-year-old has to deal, 21 when I was born.
1: Yeah.
4: So she had to handle this whole thing on her own and did it and moved on with her life.
1: Okay. Yeah.
3: Mm-hmm. Yeah.
1: So back to your siblings, they were excited.
4: Yeah,
1: yeah,
4: they were. So they didn't know I existed, and then you know she had. Once I met her, I kind of said, "Well, let's wait a while. Why don't we wait till after the holidays?" This is now September, or this was probably more like October, November area when I actually went up there and met her. I figured she'd wait till after the holidays.
1: Sure.
4: So, but I went up there, spent time with her. She's very into baking and cooking and sewing and things. So she made all this food for me and bread and things like this, apple bread. And so she made some for me. I go home the next day and I'm at work now the next day, the day after I met her. And I'm at my break and she texts me like, okay, I told my oldest sister, she's actually younger than me, but she started to tell her kids that I existed.
1: Gotcha. Yeah.
4: And then so I looked, you know, I got their phone numbers and eventually called them. And then last summer was her 80th birthday party and they had a surprise party for her up there. And so I went up there. That's when I first met all of them.
1: Okay.
4: I actually had lunch with my sister, Christine. And so we met before that. And she has kids, you know, her kids and I met and had, she lives in the Madison area, so that was convenient. It's not like I have to drive 3 hours, an hour drive.
1: Sure.
4: But then ultimately I did meet my other siblings.
1: Okay. Because you wanted to kind of steal the show, 80th birthday party. Yeah.
4: Yeah. It's kind of all about
1: it's
4: me.
1: It's got to be then. About me. Yeah. Yeah.
4: I was the, you know, the curiosity, obviously.
1: Sure.
4: That party. I'm walking in my sister's house, who lives, my mother and my sister, one of them lives up there near here.
1: Okay.
4: Only a few miles from her house. So that's where the whole 80th birthday party was. So.
1: Okay.
3: Was there anything about your birth mother that either you or your immediate family noticed similarities with? Either you look like her or built like her or your mannerisms or anything like that?
4: No, I didn't know much about her other than that she was, I was told she was, pretty and she was very smart and she graduated high school early. And she did that kind of to get out of her home situation so she could wanted to make it on her own.
3: Right.
4: So she kind of got out of the house before she was 18, got a job and was working. So I knew she was, she was smart and graduated high school early. She's from the Milwaukee area, obviously. And
3: getting back to, does anybody see any facial similarity between the two?
1: No.
4: Well, once I met her, I spent some time at her house and then we went out to lunch. So I'm sitting across the table from her.
1: Yeah.
4: And I'm really, face to face looking at her and her eyes look like mine.
1: Okay. Okay.
4: The rest of my face looks like my biological father, kind of. There's maybe more resemblance there. Mm-hmm. But with my mother, it was, I could see it in her eyes look like mine.
1: Okay. Yeah. So when you showed up, nobody said you look just like.
4: You're right. No.
1: Yeah. No. Okay. Okay.
4: Yeah. I wasn't obvious, I look exactly like her.
1: Yeah. Right.
4: But there's a resemblance there. Yeah.
1: Okay.
3: Mm-hmm. And now there makes is sense. This relationship between your family and your new family.
4: Mm-hmm. Yeah. Very much so. I went up there and spent time with her. But then Dawn and I went up there. My wife and I went up and met her. And she's been down and visited us a couple of times. My son, Ryan. It's kind of strange because Ryan has two kids, and they're about the same age as my sister Megan's two kids.
1: Okay.
4: So they are close now.
1: Yeah.
4: So when my granddaughter Piper goes up there, she's got her two little cousins that are her age, and they play together. So,
1: oh, that's cool.
4: So this is now my grandchildren are her great-grandchildren, but her great-grandchildren and grandchildren are close and play together.
1: Yeah.
4: And they kind of, they see each other. My son will drive up there. They'll come down here.
1: Oh, no kidding. Wow. So they have their own little relationship, too.
4: Yeah. Mm-hmm.
1: That's awesome.
4: Yeah. And Ryan likes sports. And, my siblings over there are, like baseball and football and stuff and talk sports. And
1: that's cool.
3: This sounds just all positive. I mean, it just sounds out of a movie.
1: Like the ideal outcome.
4: Yeah, you don't know what, but I often say to people, now I've talked about this over the last year and a half a lot.
1: Yeah.
4: And my advice to anyone who wants to reach out to their biological past or someone you gave a child up for adoption and you want to reach out to them, prepare yourself for any eventuality.
1: Sure.
4: Like if I would have called her up and got a negative, angry response, I would have dealt with that. Okay, I'm sorry to have bothered you. You will not hear from me again.
1: Right. Yeah.
4: And I would have ended the call and never reached out again. But, it worked out as good as it could. And I heard she was nice. You hear things from people who knew her. Yeah. They didn't know much.
1: Mm-hmm.
4: But, one thing I found out wasn't true, my parents always told me, if you were a girl, she would have kept you. But if you were a boy, she didn't want to raise a boy. That was not true.
1: Oh, okay.
4: When I spoke to my birth mother, she said, no, if you the adoption agency, if you were a girl, you would have went over here. If you were a boy, you would have went to my mom and dad.
1: Oh, okay. So, gotcha.
4: That was something that was not exactly true. And
1: Right. Interesting. So you, I know when you told me the story at the restaurant, you mentioned something too where you said you were very considerate about her. You said, look, I don't want to cause any trouble. If you don't want this to continue at all in the first conversation, then that's fine. I'm going to let you decide all this. I just wanted to call and say hi and see if there was, any interest and, see what happens.
4: Yeah.
1: And she
4: was open to it. We didn't make specific plans that first phone call. I think the shock of it was enough. Let's just cover that. But then 2 days later, I got the phone call.
1: Yeah.
4: Her calling me. And I was moved by it.
1: Sure.
4: It was very emotional. And wow, you're calling me back.
1: Yeah, right. Right. Yeah.
4: I don't believe it.
1: I don't know what to do now. I didn't expect this. Yeah.
4: And then I was like, let me go on this vacation. Then I go on this vacation with my wife. There's a lot of weird signs here. Like, I went on a vacation. We went to this place called the Bluebird Cafe. Mm. It's a place where there's live music. It's in Nashville, Tennessee. And we were in there. And the guy who's running the this, it was kind of an open mic thing. You know, there was various performers that would perform with him, like a round table of performers. And he said, I'm 58 years old and I have this, I'm adopted and I reached out to my birth mother and she's very nice. And he tells the exact same story that I just, I'm going through it right at that time.
1: Yeah. Right.
4: And I met her, and she's a wonderful lady, and I was raised by a good family, and I had a wonderful upbringing, but she was young, and, you know, couldn't afford to raise a son, but now we're close. I'm like, this guy's telling the same story. It was weird.
1: Wow.
4: Like there's some kind of weird force here that's, you know.
1: Yeah.
3: Of course, times have changed with technology. I mean, it used to be something like this would just stay forever unknown.
1: Mm-hmm. Sure. Because like you said, you'd have to get a private detective
4: stuff,
1: and all
4: you start
1: that.
4: Start getting into court records and stuff like that. You know, you're not going to get anywhere.
3: There are some negatives to this. I'll just say not to your story, but, you know, now, you know, people break up with their girlfriend in high school and 10 years, 15 years later, they're mad at their husband and they contact their old boyfriend and start up a relationship.
1: Oh,
3: you know,
1: different,
3: on Facebook
1: different situation,
3: or something
1: but yeah,
3: like that. Right? Yeah. And so technology in this case is nothing but good, but there can be downsides to it.
1: Sure, stalking.
3: Yeah.
1: People, everybody know, like you said, you can find anybody's information.
4: Yeah,
1: just
4: it was
1: about,
4: pretty easy
1: very,
4: for me when I knew, you know, the names. And the obituary is a nice encyclopedia of information. You know, you know her name, you know, her husband's name, the kids, the grand, it's all listed there.
1: Yep.
4: So all this information is there, and then you start looking. You can find addresses and phone numbers, so it worked out very well.
1: That's fantastic. That's fantastic. Well, Scott, thanks a lot for coming on and sharing your story. It's hopefully a hopeful tale for other people who might be in maybe a similar situation, but it's nonetheless it's a fantastic story.
4: I'll be down in a couple of weeks.
1: Oh, really?
4: I did discuss this. I told her I'm going to go on a podcast. And
1: you're going to bring her on the show?
4: If you guys are open to it. down the road, we'll see.
1: All right, thanks, guys.
4: Suddenly we got more information coming.
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0: Good afternoon. You're listening to River West Radio, WXRW LP, Milwaukee, from the west side of the Milwaukee River, community radio for the Milwaukee Estuary. We have some special guests today in our four-part series of talking about Rethink 794 and community wealth. Today in the studio, we have Taylor, we have Rafi, and we have Montavious Jones joining us today as well. So I'm going to give everyone a chance to introduce themselves and say a little bit about who they are, and we'll have a nice conversation today. So maybe I'll start with Taylor.
1: Yeah, thanks. Thanks for having us. My name is Taylor Korslin. I'm an architect by trade and a volunteer with the group Rethink 794, and initially made some renderings that got us going a little bit in the beginning.
0: Great. Thank you. And Rafi.
2: Okay, sure. So thank you again for having us. I'm Rafi Terelba. I'm a transportation policy analyst with 1000 Friends of Wisconsin. My work in Milwaukee is focused on working with communities to advocate for sustainable land use and transportation decisions. So Rethink 794 being a group that we work with in that capacity.
0: Awesome, awesome. And our new guest today, Montavious.
3: I'm really giddy.
0: Oh.
3: I think partly I haven't eaten today. I fast on Wednesday, so I'm already loopy. And then I get to sit here with people I really like seeing and working with. So I'm very smiley and very happy to be here. But hey, I'm Montavious Jones. I'm a guy about town, caring about various issues. Rafi's shaking her head like that's accurate.
2: Yeah.
3: I have my hand in a number of things: economic development, urban planning, transportation advocacy, real estate development, kind of all over the place. And I've been with Rethink 794 for a couple years now, kind of early on, got brought on, just given my background navigating the city, the players, and coming at this from a real estate development perspective and what that could mean for our community. So I'm happy to be here and happy to continue to volunteer on this effort, and we're going to see it through to the end.
0: I love it. Yeah, I believe that's true. And thank you, Taylor, for kind of putting together a little bit of an outline, a roadmap, if you will, for today. Do you want to tell us a little bit about what you're thinking?
1: Just about general Rethink 794. What is Rethink 794? So there's an ongoing study by the Department of Transportation. We're in the fourth year of this study now. Where the state is deciding what to do with the infrastructure that cuts through the downtown and the Third Ward. So Interstate 794, it goes from the Marquette Interchange and goes east-west to the lakefront near Summerfest, past the Milwaukee Public Market, and then it makes its way south on the Hone Bridge and further south into the South Shore neighborhoods. So our volunteer group is called Rethink 794, and we really got together in the beginning thinking about this idea of, hey, is there a better vision for what could happen here in this downtown section of Milwaukee? And, you know, there's a lot of people that want to live in this area. It's got great bones of, it's close to transit, the Amtrak station, the lakefront. The amenities of this area are one of a kind in our downtown, and have strategic job growth and economic development opportunities that nowhere else in the city really has. So we started visioning what that could become, other than a highway elevated through our downtown, and we started coming up with ideas about, you know, park space and community space and housing, and like at a scale that is a whole neighborhood. And I just want to touch on, like, we're talking about the section of Interstate that was built in the 70s and is now at the end of its useful life, and they have to do something about it between the the public market and where the Hone Bridge starts. So not the Hone Bridge, all of that and to the south would remain in all of the options, but that section, like near the public market and near the Amtrak station, could that become, you know, a boulevard at grade, where you traverse on city streets for 10 blocks and then get back on the Hone Bridge and you're back on the interstate system if that's where you're going? Or if you're coming into downtown, you would just get off the Marquette interchange near the Amtrak station and make your way to your destination in a more direct route on city streets. And then you could make way for this whole neighborhood. So sorry, that's a little long of an explanation, but just want to be thorough.
0: That's great. And I was sharing that story with, I'm going to pass this over to Montavious in a moment here to hear your perspective. I was sharing that I'm doing this radio program about 794, and the person I was talking to was like, well, I don't know. You know, is it going to be like a developer who's going to take all the wealth out of that area? Is there a way to do the second part of it here, which I'm inviting us to weave in, which is that community wealth building? And I'm curious about how that works with development. You know, like how do you imagine this? And maybe if we can hear it from the real estate development perspective as well. But can you maybe, Taylor, start us off with that?
1: Yeah, I mean, so the community wealth building opportunity here is very unique, and it would be a unique kind of format. I guess what Milwaukee has done in its past is with the Park East Freeway that we removed nearly 20 years ago, where the Deer District is today, that cleared the way to make the Deer District what it is today. And that was innovative for its time to say, hey, this infrastructure isn't serving us, you know, cutting through our downtown, and we should decide to remove that. What I think now highway removal is not a new concept. So Milwaukee really paved the way in that. What I think could be potentially very innovative in this scenario is the chance to take this redevelopment of a whole neighborhood in this area and make that benefit every part of the city in a direct way, in a funding capacity where the real estate that is developed there could become a wealth generator for our city and fundamentally change the dynamics of our city being deprived of like shared revenue and all of the issues that we have. Every neighborhood wants improvements and is been disinvested in certain ways. And, you know, talk about schools and referendums, and we want to, you know, we got to either increase taxes or we're coming up on a fiscal cliff. There's these big issues, and we want to see if some innovative ways of looking at community wealth building with the real estate in this area could go to fix a lot of those economic issues.
0: And when I'm hearing you say community wealth building, that is, if I'm understanding this, it's like the city owns, right now the city owns that area under, for example, underneath, like the Milwaukee Public Market has sort of a, you know, it's like a parking lot or something that's underneath that.
1: Yeah.
0: But that's a city-owned asset? Or maybe that one in particular may not be, but what will be created by deconstructing this will make it... Our listeners can't see us nodding around the table, but maybe, Montavious, are you ready to jump in on that and answer that?
3: Sure. So, does the city currently own the land under the elevated highway through downtown, that 794? No. It's mostly state-owned land, okay, some county land. But in the scenario that we're advocating for, the city would become the owner of the land if it were to be torn down. We've seen this with the previous teardown of the Park East Freeway, where part of it became county-owned and the other part became city-owned. So we would advocate for a similar situation. What you can do with city-owned property is enact the initiatives and priorities of the existing administration. And we have in our administration right now a mayor who is really focused on housing and housing affordability mm-hmm. across the city. And when you can take what would be the most valuable land in the state of Wisconsin, if this highway were to be torn down, this would become the most valuable land in the entire state. And normally the most valuable land would be owned by a, you know, private developer, but we have the opportunity for it to be in the hands of a municipal government. That would allow us tremendous opportunity to enact affordable housing, green space, community connections, reintegrate the streets to our grid so traffic can actually do what it was really originally designed to do, which is disperse through a gridded system through a downtown, which we had before the highway was there. The existing grid network has been severed because of the highway. We can return it to a grid network that allows for a better flow of movement between pedestrians, bikes, cars, freight, etc. So what we always mention and what we want to press upon people is that while community members, sometimes rightfully so, don't want developers to come in and extract wealth and opportunity from their communities. But I do want to push back and say the vast majority of buildings that we interact with throughout our days, including our homes, were built by developers. So somebody has to build the building, and that builder would be a developer, whether it's the government or a non-government actor, which would be a private, you know, company. So somebody has to be a developer. So if we can't say we don't want developers to come in and develop this land, then nothing would be developed. Once you develop a piece of property, you are a developer. Now, what we can say is the type of development we want is community-oriented, aligned with our values and goals of this community, which, again, affordable housing, recreational activities, green space, office, retail, et cetera, whatever we decide as a community that it could be. But somebody has to build the buildings. And to the community wealth building aspect is once we develop the most valuable real estate in the entire state of Wisconsin, that means additional tax revenue. Currently, our downtown represents about 4% of our land mass in the city. It represents about 12% of the taxable value in the entire city. So it punches above its weight. As it's a small community, but it generates a ton of tax value. And that those tax dollars support police, fire, our teachers, clean water, all the city services that we require and depend upon. So we want to say to people that this can be a wealth building tool even under our current taxing regime, even if we don't have a mechanism in place that actually captures value in this downtown and disperse it throughout the city. Just how taxes work in our city is the taxes go into a general pot that then you can use throughout the entire city. So it's our contention that why not make the most valuable property in the state of Wisconsin fall into government hands, and they can use it for the benefit of the entire community.
0: That's a great question. Yeah. Rappy?
2: Well, yeah, I mean, I think that was very well said from the both of them. And just to kind of summarize those points, right, it's what can we do to build something after we get a highway down, right? We're not just thinking we want to tear the highway down and that's it and sell it off, but we want to think about what's going to actually help our city and the communities outside of just downtown. And so we've been talking about community wealth building, and I do want to make a distinction here too. We talk about community wealth building, and that's something that's really relative to the different communities around our city. Some communities might really want to prioritize education for their kids, good schools, well-paid teachers, and some might want to make sure they've got grocery stores. Some people want to be able to own homes, and that'll vary in different degrees. Like, probably everyone prioritizes those things, but where they lie in the priority priority list might change. And so that's some work that we want to do in terms of when we build our coalition of our grassroots coalition, like across the neighborhoods, working with those communities to define what wealth means to them, what wealth building looks like to them. And then the distinction I was trying to make there too is that the mechanism that Taylor and Montavious are talking about is developing or creating a fund that has its own structure for collecting the revenues and governance and operation structure as well. So I think they both kind of explained the idea really well, but wanted to add those two ideas too.
0: Great.
1: Yeah, I mean, the fund or the way it's structured could take a lot of different shapes. Mm-hmm. And what we're really talking about with the community members is what does community benefit mean to you, mm-hmm. in every part of the city? But when it comes to the redevelopment plan of something like a neighborhood in the downtown, utilizing this much land, we could build in a component of community wealth that takes many different shapes. Oftentimes, the standard is like Europe or Asian countries and cities that redevelop these old, for example, an old port. And they do that with developers as partners, where the developer is really hired to create the buildings. The municipality retains ownership of the building and the land in the case of these redevelopment scenarios that the land is already public. So you still have like lots of private industry and buildings, but in these unique scenarios, you can take that ownership and collect the revenue. And oftentimes it's professionally managed. So it's not the municipality doing that management. It's professionally managed assets of real estate that are distinctly intended to create wealth for the community. And then the municipality can do the dissipating of what that goes toward, whether it's schools or, funding roads and, community centers, what be it.
0: Did we used to do development? What's the history of that? Is this a new thing? You're saying it's in other parts of the world, but is this new to Milwaukee or new to the United States or what?
1: Well, like the other shapes that it could take and are used currently, the baseline is tax revenue. You build the buildings, you sell them off to the private sector, you sell the parcels to the private sector, and they build the buildings, you get tax revenue. That's like the base case, and that's a benefit we see to the city. A next level up could be a community land trust that is typically deployed in different scenarios. It could be more of a public-private partnership where the buildings are run by the private sector, and the public sector has an equity stake in the development. So because they gave the land, they could retain that equity stake and then generate wealth in that respect. So there's many different ways it can be done. And, it's not too different from the way we collect, parking revenue. We normalize that in a big way and the city will build parking structures. Like there's some in the Third Ward that collect revenue and we use that revenue.
0: And I'm reminded, I think cities like Chicago, they do not own, like they have some external...
2: They sold their parking.
0: Sold their parking rights.
3: That was quite a boondoggle.
0: Can you say something about that?
3: We don't want to do that. Yeah, we don't want to do anything like that.
0: Tell us about the cautionary example of that.
3: They got into a bad deal down in Chicago. It was a poorly formatted scheme where they lost the future revenue from all their parking for a very short-term gain. That's not what we're advocating for, mm-hmm. here. The different mechanisms that Taylor just described would be in perpetuity, or we could write it in perpetuity. If you're going to develop this land, private property owner, you have to keep these units, or you have to set aside a certain percentage of these units to be affordable for the next 30, 40, 50 years, or in perpetuity. If you're going to build office space, you have to have a some sort of community space that's open to the public. So because the government, our local legislative body, would be the owner of the property, we can dictate what happens on those parcels, even if the city is not the end developer of those parcels. You still write into the agreement, if you're going to mm-hmm. purchase this, you have to do XYZ, and then because of that, the government can hold that property owner to that. So it's a way of getting the outcomes that we want, namely more affordability, access, groceries, et cetera, into a property without the city actually having to become the developer. That's that private-public partnership, and that is a benefit to the community. But there are other mechanisms that could actually take money from this area and deploy it in other areas. This is the, as Taylor was describing, this sovereign wealth fund. But we have other, you know, tax incremental financing districts, which use tax revenues generated from a certain area, and further down the line, once they pay off their debt for that area, it can be used for affordable housing, infrastructure upgrades throughout the city and nearby to the district. And that's how often we get new bike lanes, bump outs, new bus shelters, things of that nature, because parks. We have these yeah. parks, because we have these taxing jurisdictions that can use the money for those different initiatives throughout the city.
1: And those TIF, I just want to hint on that, since those TIF districts are used all the time in our city to make these good things happen that we want to see, you know, better sidewalks, you know, parks and stuff. The Park East Freeway, when that was removed, that became a TIF district, and that was the highest performing TIF district in city history, which contributed to now they're looking at the King Park neighborhood, that they're developing affordable housing in that neighborhood west of the freeway because of the wealth generated from the investments in the Deer District area. So that is a pretty normalized case that we could also use, and I'm sure the 794 corridor would blow the Park East TIF out of the water because there is that momentum of people wanting to live in this area.
2: Yeah, there are a lot of things we can learn from the existing models, and I think this is a really awesome way to see what future opportunity there is. And I just want to add, I learned a little bit of this from Montavious. I actually attended a walking tour that he gave at the Vision Zero Summit about the brewery district being one of those examples of a TIF district that is kind of contributing. I don't know, you could probably give the better details about what's going on there, but just saying that is like, I'm glad to be sitting next to Montavious talking about this further and other examples, because, yeah, these are just really awesome models that we can, I mean, we really have a strong opportunity here to advance this type of structure to fund our cities in a transformational way and not just in the existing kind of frameworks that we have out there.
0: Great. Would you like to share that story?
3: Sure. So the brewery district historically was the Pabst Brewery until they shut down. It sat vacant for a number of years, I think over a decade, until a developer purchased a property and entered into agreement with the city and created this tax incremental financing district, which captures the tax value that this district creates in order to fund infrastructure improvements in the district, help with property acquisition and redevelopment, but eventually

0: community, but we have real life examples that we can go walk through today and says the money from this district is going into this other district to build these new housing for moderate to low income families. There's a one-to-one direct connection. So we can't say all new development is bad, all, you know, private developers are bad. It's how you fund and how do you set priorities that's really the key difference.
1: And like we hear this a lot, like you know, our volunteer group is like interrogated by people like trying to find like, oh, who's gonna benefit from this, and like what, like what's behind it, are you guys funded by these developers or whatever. And I would just say, like, look at what we've normalized in highway building. We are paying taxpayer money in the tune of billions of dollars to rebuild these highways through our cities every 50 to 70 years, and that infrastructure, you know, it fails, and it doesn't serve our communities in the localized area. You know, it may serve those people that are, you know, commuting from the suburbs and, you know, ultra convenience through our downtown, you know, but the road network that we are advocating for would continue to serve all those people, but would make prioritizing neighborhoods and local livability just essentially like places for people to be. And then, you know, there's all these questions about traffic. And one of those things is like, there's going to be traffic on I-94 and I-43, regardless of what happens with Interstate 794. And what we want to do is create less places where you can even be stuck in traffic, where we make more of the destinations, more places to be, and less places to travel through.
2: Yeah. Put people closer to jobs, parks, their neighbors. Like, just make it human scale. Yeah.
3: Human scale.
0: And I do want to point out, as Taylor said, we are volunteers. Mm-hmm. We've been at this for a number of years, putting in countless hours that in a different industry, people will get paid to do the work we're doing. But we're doing this out of the love for the city that we have. We're doing this out of the future residents of Milwaukee, the kids who are going to inherit the city. We're thinking about them. So we're willing to put in our time and our effort and our skills and expertise to advance this conversation, because we know that elevated highway through our downtown does not serve the interests of our future residents and the people who are going to inherit it, this place.
3: What a great way to end this. Thank you so much. You've been listening to the Bogwich Radio Hour. We've been talking about Rethink 794. You can find out more information at rethink794.com. And if you go to riverwestradio.com, you can see all four of the recordings from this series. Thank you so much to our guests, to Taylor, to Montavious, and to Rappi. And thank you for the work, the volunteer work that you're doing to improve our community. Thank you.
0: Thank you. Great being with you.

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Hey kids, who's your daddy? Welcome to another grueling hour of Mel's musical memories. I'm on the River West radio. Oh, I'm on the River West. Oh, radio. Well, it's all about me. Anyway, so let's play some music. I'm going to start out with some Terry Tanger solo off his Vicodin Sessions CD. It's a little laid back compared to, those X-Cleavers, but it's still pretty good. Enjoy.

Yeah, yeah. Excuse me. Hey, how you like live radio, huh? My brain is full. It's been a long birthday week for me. My apologies. So, that was two from the Nitros band, Barefootin' and Red House, made famous by Jimi Hendrix and me at Vegas for singing it when I was half in the bag. And before that, we heard the Bodines, Try and Try, from a 45-inch single, and then two from Terry Tanger, What's in Style, and Silence the Critics. Love that guy. I miss you, Terry. So, now I'm going to play some more music, and let's see if we can get it right this time. It's Nick Moss doing House for Two.

Riley, ladies and gentlemen, from Milwaukee. Great Irish band. Love those guys. And before that, we heard two by Kaylee Conway, who was just at Moonlands the other night. Cold Hymn and Silence, No Secret, Snow. And then we started out with Nick Moss, House 4-2. All right. Hope you're enjoying my show so far. Back for more abuse every Tuesday, 5 to 6 p.m. Frequency modulated at 104.1 River West Radio. I love it here. It's just like home. Okay, well, let's play some music, and I'm going to change the mood a little bit and play some Plastic Land from their Plastic Land album in pink vinyl. You can't see it, but, oh, it's very, very pretty, let me tell you. Thanks for listening.

Wow. Hey, okay, that was Three on Fire, All Too Blue from a 45 7-inch RPM single. Before that, we heard two from Combustor, Accelerate, and Super Cool. And then we started that set out with Plastic Land, a song called Alexander, goes out to my son, but you can't guess what his name is. And that's all that is. Anyway, so, all right, I got about 10 minutes left. Let's play a couple more songs, and here we go.

0: Sorry, I had to play that. I bought that from Rock House the other day, and from Rusty, and I told him I'd play it because I didn't know what it sounded like, because I like the cover, and Peter Hedman plays guitar on it, so I thought, ah, what the heck, let's try it. He said it kind of sounds like MC5, but more, and I have to agree, it does. Anyway, so that's going to wrap it up for me today. I appreciate you listening. So I was Flying Snoopy. Everything is Legal Now from the Bicentennial Rub 12-inch album. Diet Light doing Deborah. And then before that, Diet Light Into the Pudding. And then we started that last set off with All Too Blue by Three on Fire from a 45 RPM 7-inch single. So, okay, my time is up in 3, 2, 1, bye.
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Bonsoir, welcome to Rive Gauche, your weekly rendezvous with French and Francophone culture, brought to you by the Alliance Française de Milwaukee. I'm Anne, and today I'm alone, but I have gotten some good suggestions and advice from my colleagues Arnaud and Annika. So today the theme is trains, les trains. And why? Because we are entering soon entering our fall session of classes, and the theme this session is Bienvenue à bord to French fluency. Come on the train of learning French. So trains in France, did you know that almost 2 billion people take the trains in France every year? France has a pretty incredible train system and a really good public transport system. In 2007, France's high-speed TGV train once reached a record-shattering speed of 574.8 kilometers an hour, 357 miles per hour, making it one of the fastest wheeled trains in history. And so to follow our theme, my colleague Arnaud has chosen a playlist that has to do with trains. So let's listen to Richard Anthony sing J'entends siffler le train from 1962.

And that was Richard Anthony, J'entends siffler le train. You probably recognize the tune. There's an English version of this song. We are talking about trains and listening to songs about trains because it's our theme for our fall session classes, Bienvenue à bord to French fluency. A little bit about the history of rail transport in France. In 1814, the French engineer Pierre-Michel Moisson Desroches proposed to the Emperor Napoleon to build seven national railways from Paris in order to travel short distances within the empire, the French Empire. However, the history of railways in France really begins in 1827, so about 13 years later, when the first trains operated on the Saint-Étienne to Andrézieux railway, the first French line granted by order of King Louis the 18th in 1823. The French trains system really has, it's all focused in Paris. It's like a big star, and all the trains go from Paris out to different parts of France. It's very easy to get from Paris to somewhere else. It's a lot harder to get from a smaller town to another small town in France. And about 78% of the activity, of the rail activity, is still done on 30% of the network. So that's pretty much how it's organized in France. The next song we're listening to is by Raphaël, Le Petit Train.

0: And that was Raphaël with Le Petit Train. Again, we're talking about rail transport in France. Some funny things. So the TGV network that was launched in 1981 was so successful that domestic airline, the top domestic airline in France, lost 60% of its Paris to Lyon passengers in just 1 year because people preferred taking the train over the airplane. The TGV hit a speed of 380 kilometers an hour at that time. In the 1960s, engineers tested the Aérotrain, a futuristic propeller-driven vehicle that floated on an air cushion above a concrete monorail and hit 422 kilometers an hour before they decided to switch to TGV. The first trains, we said, started in 1827, and they were basically cargo wagons carrying coal that were pulled by horses. And as I said, the ridership is about just under 2 billion people per year. There's a total of 18,500 miles of railroads in France. There are 1,300 tunnels. The longest tunnel is 31 miles, and that's the Channel Tunnel under the English Channel under the water. And the longest bridge is 1.3 miles, the Saint-André de Cubzac Bridge. And there are over 3,000 stations in France. And the highest one is Refuge du Nid d'Aigle station at 7,900 feet. So it's quite a variety of stations, and for a small country, there's quite a bit of railroads. Like we do many sessions, we're going to play some of the listen to some of the kids from Milwaukee French Immersion School talk in French. And today we are listening to Madame Ait Mamar's K4 class, and they're going to sing, give the alphabet, and count. So let's listen to them.
1: Mon bonhomme a une tête. 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Mon bonhomme a deux yeux pour regarder. Mon bonhomme a deux oreilles.
2: Deux oreilles.
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3: Au point, attends, c'est pas grave.
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0: est-ce qu'on peut compter un peu?
1: Oui.
2: And that was Madame Ait Mamar's K-4 class at Milwaukee French Immersion School. So those are kids, and that's their, first of all, they're 4 years old, and their first year of French for most of them. So pretty awesome. Again, we are playing songs about trains, because the theme of our fall classes at the Alliance Française is Bienvenue à bord to French fluency. So our fall classes start the week of September 14th and they go for 12 weeks through mid-December. For more details about the class, visit our website at afmilwaukee.org. We are going to listen to Félix Leclerc, Le Train du Nord.

That was Félix Leclerc with Le Train du Nord, a great song. And again, we're talking about our theme of the day, our trains. And we're talking about our fall classes at the Alliance Française. So if you want to be able to speak as well as those K4 kids from MFIS, come take a class at the Alliance Française. So in addition to the trains, we talked about the major lines that are all in a star, starting in Paris and going out to the outskirts. And then there's some smaller lines that go between smaller towns in France. But additionally, there are quite a few urban railways, metro systems in six cities: Lille, Lyon, Marseille, Paris, Rennes, and Toulouse. And in addition to those six, 36 cities have tram networks. So public transportation in France is definitely fantastic. It's safe, it's fast, it goes everywhere, it's affordable, a great way to get around in France, and again, another reason to travel to France. So we're going to listen to another song by some singers that I love, Françoise Hardy and Jacques Dutronc, Puisque vous partez en voyage, because you are leaving on a trip.

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0: Ah, et puis quoi encore ?

And that was Françoise Hardy and Jacques Dutronc singing Puisque vous partez en voyage. Great, great song. Again, the theme of our show today is trains, because the theme of our fall session is Bienvenue à bord to French fluency. I hope a lot of people are thinking of perfecting their French this these next few weeks. It's a great thing to do in the fall, and especially in the winter when it gets colder and there's a little bit less to do outside in Milwaukee. So we are getting close to the end of our show. You've been listening to Rive Gauche, our weekly rendezvous with French and Francophone culture, brought to you by the Alliance Française de Milwaukee. We will be on again next week. You can hear us live every Tuesday at 6 p.m. To hear past episodes of Rive Gauche, go to riverrustradio.com. And now we're going to listen to Les Innocents, Confession d'un Vieux Serpent.

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0: 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It's time for The Robo Show. Welcome back. My guest today works with executives, entrepreneurs, and high-performing people who've mastered everything except their own bodies. He calls himself a neuromuscular reset specialist, which sounds like something out of a sci-fi movie to me, but but stick with us, because by the end of the show, you're going to understand exactly what that means and why it might be the missing piece in your own life. So please welcome Pete Miller, personal trainer and strength coach and neuromuscular reset specialist. So before we get started, Pete, I just want to ask you a question, because I know that you work with the superstars, you know, your customers are at this point, but at some point you probably weren't, you didn't start at that level, because I know for myself personally, I do like senior level executive positions, yep, where when I started out, I was doing programmers, and I don't do that anymore. So take us through your career, how you got to where you are today.
1: You know, it's funny. I have always had access to high-level business people. You know, I was a 23-year-old guy and was working in some corporate fitness. Thought corporate wellness was kind of a lane that I wanted to play in. Decided I really didn't like the programming aspect of it. Was working at a local health club as a fitness director. The hours were long, and there was a lot of social demand. And my wife literally one day said, you know, they're doing this thing in California where personal trainers go to people's homes.
0: Okay.
1: And they work with them. You should do that. And that was literally the simple conversation. And I thought, yeah, I can do that. There's not a lot of capital expense. I've got a car. I just need to find people.
0: Yeah.
1: And well, I can find people.
0: Yeah, I think you're tapping into a unique market there, because there are a lot of people that don't want to be seen working out.
1: Absolutely. So they wanted the intimacy of an expert instructor coming to their home. I would tell them what equipment I thought they needed to bring or buy. And it was kind of off to the races. But the reality was, I made a decision with particular area codes or zip codes to be able to so I didn't have to compete for the middle market. I always had access generally to high net worth individuals that could afford to spend a little bit more. And then the pressure was on me to produce a product that was worthy of that. But I'd rather compete in that space than try to compete on price.
0: Yeah.
1: So we've kind of stayed with that methodology or mindset.
0: Do you still do training at people's homes?
1: No, I stopped doing the training in people's homes right around the same time that I opened our first brick and mortar on Cathedral Square.
0: Okay.
1: It was so long ago, it was above the Lind Art Gallery.
0: Okay.
1: And right across from St. John's Cathedral.
0: Yeah.
1: And so I still trained a few people in their homes at that time, but then we started actually doing the brick and mortar thing and brought in a physical therapist, brought in a massage therapist, started bringing in other trainers, and that was it.
0: Yeah.
1: That's the story.
0: So now you have how many trainers with you?
1: Well, and that's a funny story as well. You and I started this conversation, got introduced right about the time that I was making, when I say public announcement, to our regular training clients and staff, that I was transferring the business to my daughter, which we've done. So about 6 weeks ago, Pete Miller Performance Group ceased functioning, and it's now Endeavor Training Club, run by my eldest daughter, which I'm so excited to watch what she is doing. So all the trainers have been transferred over to her business. They're her trainers. You know, we have maybe 100 or so active clients, and they are her clients now. And I'm still doing the neuromuscular resets, which we'll dive into at some point. But I do remote coaching. I've got some remote coaching clients, which I really enjoy. building programs, then they self-direct those programs with, so basically my expert instruction delivered to their phone with videos, performance points. I get real-time data. I can track what they're doing. They connect with me, ask questions, and I build programs for them.
0: Yeah.
1: But I'm basically off the training floor.
0: Yeah. Well, let's get into the neuro stuff, because I sent out emails to everybody before the show, and I said something that I got off your website. It's the subject was is dis-ease, as in uncomfort, creating disease.
1: Yeah.
0: Yeah. And I kind of believe that, because I've seen people that have had done really bad things in their life. Well, one of my tenants, people won't remember this, but he did some really bad things. He got sentenced to prison, and 6 years later, he died in prison of cancer. Mm. And he was a relatively, well, he was cancer-free when he went in. And I think that the stuff that he had done to his family and everybody ate at him.
1: Yeah, I think it's complicated. It's nuanced, but I believe that our bodies are miraculously created and designed to heal ourselves. Someone that's had a decent influence on how I coach was someone that was introduced to me through my wife's research and her deep dive into understanding trauma-informed care. And, there's a doctor out of Canada. I tend to mispronounce his name, but his name is Gabor Mate.
0: Okay.
1: And he's a medical doctor. His research and he would suggest, based on his practical experience and his research, is that the majority of our chronic illnesses start in our emotions or in our minds.
0: Yeah, I believe that.
1: So when you can see something that actually is on your genetic profile, in your DNA, such as a muscular dystrophy, that's not an emotional driver. But people tend to accept the idea that high blood pressure can be caused by how we perceive life, react to stress. And they're kind of okay with going, oh yeah, that guy's really stressed out. He's got really high blood pressure. And we can accept that. If you take that a little further, can we, our emotions have a massive impact on how our mind is intimately connected with our body. Our body's connected to our mind. Your gut health, gut biome, all that has a massive impact on your health. How you digest food. I mean, we can get into some really deep dives, which I'll be careful not to, but is high blood sugar levels being caused not only by what you eat, but how it's digested and how you react to your food? So, yes, I think the dis-ease, the stress, the constantly going, a chipmunk on crack sort of mentality that many people have, they're in some version of fight, flight, or freeze at all times. It doesn't give your body any rest or any space to heal itself or to downregulate and to actually release the tension that is in our system.
0: Yeah. Yeah, I think that, believe that. How do most people come to you? I mean, what is there something that happens in their life, or is it your marketing, because I know a lot of people would like to lose weight, but they don't want to take the steps. And now I guess I kind of wanted to ask you too about all these new drugs that are out there that people are taking. There's so much advertising of it.
1: Right.
0: You can't not know about it. You can't not hear about it. And you know somebody that's shooting up that stuff.
1: Yep.
0: And I had a friend that got a cheap generic version from Mexico that he was using to lose weight. And he did. And he nearly lost an eye. He had to have a serious eye surgery. And the doc said it was caused by this bad medicine that he got. And I saw him recently, and he's bigger than he's ever been.
1: Yeah.
0: So is that a real solution? Is that a permanent solution? I'm guessing, depending upon the person, it could be a good head start.
1: Yeah, so, you know, again, anybody listening needs to understand, first and foremost, I'm a strength coach, I'm not a doctor.
0: Yeah.
1: So I've got opinions, I've got practical experience, but I'm a strength coach, not a doctor. So I have an opinion on some of these things. And so what you're talking about is peptides. So peptides are simply small chain amino acids that are naturally occurring in our body. And folks have figured out ways to produce them in order to have an impact on different and pull different levers in your body to reduce appetite, to suppress appetite, to improve metabolic function, to improve your body's ability to produce human growth hormone, which is one of the precursors to help with muscle building. The most popular peptide that is out there before anybody called it a peptide is insulin.
0: Oh, okay.
1: I think it's a 51 chain amino acids that has been used for decades and decades and decades to help people manage their blood sugar levels when they're diabetic.
0: Yeah.
1: So these GLP-1s that you're referencing, which are the, there's brand names, which I won't mention. Everybody's heard them because they're marketed like crazy.
0: Right.
1: They are neither good nor bad. It's just how are they being applied and used? I think the danger with GLP-1s is when people are going to use them as the silver bullet that's going to solve all of their issues. And we can get down to what is upstream. Let's just talk about obesity. Obesity is absolutely a huge challenge in the United States, across the world. It's not moving in the right direction. We are getting more and more obese.
0: Right.
1: We're not. So what is the solution for that? In the past, the simple solution, and scientifically, if we're just talking about an equation, to lose weight, you need to burn more calories than you consume and you will lose weight. And that's very straightforward, but it's not that simple. So the common suggestion or prescription for weight loss was eat less, move more.
0: Right.
1: And that
0: works.
1: And
0: everybody knows that, yeah.
1: However, when we're dealing with obesity, and I'm talking about, I'm not talking about 5, 10 pounds, 15 pounds, 20 pounds, you're maybe 10% over your ideal body weight. I'm talking, the definition truly of obesity being 30% or more over your ideal body weight. You've got 50, 60, 80, 100 pounds. Eat less and exercise more to that person might work. But upstream from that is more, what is the emotional trauma, the physical trauma? What happened in your life at some point that brought you to a place where you started using food as a means to get a dopamine hit, to calm yourself, to fit in, to do whatever? Just like, people can accept, nobody wakes up and decides they're going to get hooked on cocaine someday and be a crackhead.
0: Right.
1: Nobody wakes up and decides, I am going to put 80 pounds on, 100 pounds on, and have a hard time moving around, have high blood pressure, and really struggle. They don't decide that. It comes from something upstream from a decision.
0: Give me an example of a client whose life changed in a way that even surprised you, or maybe you've got more than one example. You don't have to name names,
1: no,
0: obviously.
1: No, of course.
0: We don't name people here.
1: No names.
0: We talk about them, but we don't name them.
1: I am impressed, humbled to hear the interaction of how much the group has been able to help somebody and the incredible impact that we've been able to have. That is really gratifying. It's amazing to me. But I can tell you that I'm never really surprised by anybody.
0: Yeah.
1: Because when I see people, I've got a lot of practical experience of seeing incredible results from people deciding that they've had enough. I've got enough pain with dealing with this weight or dealing with this injury. And I've seen people do miraculous things with their body by doing the simple things in a really savage and disciplined way.
0: Yeah.
1: So I see the potential in people. So what, nothing surprises me.
0: What are the toughest clients you've ever had? And what makes a client, you know, a challenge?
1: Absolutely, the toughest clients are those that want to hire a trainer because it's a status symbol, but they really don't want to exercise.
0: It's like people in rehab that don't really want to do the work.
1: Exactly.
0: Yeah, I've been alongside those people where, you know, throw the ball up against the wall 30 times and the guy did it 8.
1: Yeah.
0: I'm like, you're cheating yourself.
1: Yeah, so there's people that will hire a trainer thinking that we are the motivation. We are the ones that are going to make them fit. And I tell people all the time when they say, you know, so why are we talking? What's the genesis of why are we sitting across the table right now? And it'll be this, that, the other thing. And I need some motivation. And I stop them right there all the time. I'm like, we are not motivators. You bring the motivation. You bring that motivation, you're going to get expert instruction that's going to guide it to the right spot.
0: Yeah.
1: So it's people that don't really want to get fit, and they think, okay, if I hire a trainer, which is analogous to if I take a GLP-1, I'm going to lose all this weight. Well, the reality is you will lose weight, but you need to change your habits, and we can help coach you. And the other people that are impossible to work with are those that, and you find this sometimes in leaders that are uncoachable.
0: No.
1: I have no tolerance. They're just a pain in the bleep.
0: Let me ask you this. I was at the gym today. I was doing a rep. And
1: just
0: I do three three sets of 10.
1: Yeah.
0: And I at the end of the second set, I'm like, I am not going to get through a third set.
1: Right.
0: I was maxed out. I knew it. So I thought, well, now what do I got to ask Pete this. So what I did was I went 20 pounds less and I did the 10 reps. Should I have killed myself and done 5 of the additional 20 pounds that I was doing? Because, you know, what is it? Is it more reps or is it more weight? Or when is one right and the other's better?
1: So the elixir of youth, if you want to age in a robust and really vital and good way to do all the things that you want to do, the key to aging well is strength and power production.
0: I heard your wrists should be strong.
1: Wrists?
0: Yeah. Probably because
1: grip strength?
0: Grip and wrist, yeah.
1: Yeah, I think that there's something to that. It's an easy thing to measure across a broad range of people. So they use these hand dynamometers. So, you know, they're not, is it relevant? Yeah, it's relevant. But the more you can push, pull, squat, and move things, the heaviest weight possible, done safely, done with great technique, is what's going to really help you more than endurance training.
0: Okay.
1: So lighter weights, more reps, leans more toward endurance training. There's a time and a place for that, absolutely. But strength and power are the key to life.
0: Interesting. So if you could train one person, living or dead, that would be really interesting to you to train, who would it be?
1: That is a hilarious question.
0: Well, and intended to be.
1: I'm going to give you a hilarious answer that I could let you guess. But you know something, who it would be? Julia Childs.
0: Julia Childs.
1: I'm sitting Hold on. Here.
0: Well, I was just thinking that. Not Julia Childs. Okay. Do you want to expand on that a little bit?
1: I think I probably should. So first of all, I love to cook. Absolutely love to cook. And that's one of the things that I love so much about working with the clients that I've had the opportunity to work with over the last 3 decades is really interesting people that do interesting things. They're well-read, they travel, they have interesting hobbies, and I get to absorb and learn from them.
0: Yeah.
1: And if you gave me a shot at training Julia Childs, rest in peace, the woman, excuse me, can I say this? She had a set of stones on her.
0: Yeah.
1: I mean, holy smoke. She's a woman breaking into a man's chef, you know, arena.
0: Yeah.
1: And she had the guts and the determination to go there. So, man, I'll take a piece of that. I mean, I'd love to learn a little something about that. And Julia could have taught me how to cook. I mean, I love cooking. I love French cooking. My favorite's probably Italian, but she would have been the bomb.
0: Yeah.
1: And she's tall, powerfully built woman, had horrible posture.
0: Okay.
1: You know, because she was probably so tall. I mean, there's all sorts of...
0: Yeah, women don't like to be tall.
1: Well, so, and so maybe there's a whole lot of emotional stuff that would have been interesting to be talking to her about, too, and having those conversations. I mean, it would have been a blast.
0: Yeah.
1: Julia Childs, bring it on.
0: What about a guy?
1: What about a guy?
0: Yeah, a male figure. A male figure that you would like to personally train.
1: You know, I'm going to defer that question only from the fact that there's just very few people in this world that I look at and go, oh my goodness, if I had a moment to work with that person, I've like lived that moment for over three decades. The unsung heroes, that titans of business, titans of households, you know, people that are change makers in this world, I've been surrounded by them my whole life. I've been so spoiled. And they're people that you wouldn't even know their names. If I mentioned some, you know, in southeastern Wisconsin and around, they'd be recognizable. But no, I've had that.
0: Okay, let me ask you this, Pete. If someone listening today is that CIO from our cold open, running on 5 hours of sleep and a full inbox, and maybe they have a stroke, maybe they have something happens to them, where should they start? What should they do to turn their lives around?
1: You know, there is a huge benefit to finding expert instruction. So, you know, that person that had, you know, you're making up this avatar, they're stressed out, they're not sleeping right, their priorities are all jacked up, because it's beyond just a season of intensity. It's probably been decades of living this life.
0: Right.
1: And then it leads to this occurrence. Stroke happens, I think, is what you mentioned. So they've got an expert instructor in the hospital, their doctor.
0: Mm-hmm.
1: Right?
0: Yeah.
1: Find somebody, you know, that can actually help you, is adept at asking the questions to get you to answer the why. How did I get here? And then the encouragement and the guidance and the tough love and the, you know, the expertise and the trust that gets built to build the foundations of sleeping right, eating right.
0: Okay. Speaking of eating, I'm going to ask you.
1: Lay it on.
0: What's your favorite cheating meal?
1: My cheat meal is not going to be much of a cheat meal, but you could. It would be homemade Neapolitan pizza.
0: Okay, yeah, that sounds pretty healthy. What about? Okay, so what's your favorite healthy meal? Do you eat a lot of fish or?
1: My favorite healthy meal would probably be, because and so favorite meaning taste and ease of production, would be a T-bone steak and asparagus.
0: Okay. Well, all right. So the meat's okay.
1: Meat is your friend.
0: Yeah. Okay.
1: Yes.
0: Good to know, because it is.
1: Well, and again, I'm particular grass-fed, grass-finished, ideally pasture-raised, I mean, all that. But yeah, red meat is not the enemy, people, for most.
0: So, and we talked about sleep a little bit, but what role does sleep and stress management have to do in this staying healthy and living your healthiest?
1: All of it.
0: Yeah.
1: It's the foundation. If you were to start with one spot to begin with in order to set yourself up to actually even have the bandwidth to start taking care of your body better, it's going to be managing stress and stress is not a bad thing. We need stress. It's how we react to it. And sleep is massive. You know,
0: right.
1: I've run into people that often say, yeah, Pete, you know something? I get 4 hours of sleep. I've been getting 4 hours of sleep. I get all this work done. I've been doing that for 10, you know, 20 years. And I'm like, listen, there are unicorns out there, but you're probably not one of them. Our bodies are miraculous. You can drive it. You can abuse the snot out of it and it'll still keep performing. But does it mean you're actually performing at the highest level that you could?
0: No.
1: Less is more.
0: Right.
1: Sleep.
0: Get some sleep. How many hours?
1: I would suggest you need 7 to 9.
0: Yeah. Okay.
1: You know, again, that's a generic formula, but you should not plan on going to sleep. You should set your day up so that you fall asleep. Meaning,
0: interesting.
1: Wake up at the, go to bed at the same time every day. Wake up at the same time every day, plus or minus an hour. You're going to have some variability in there, but pretty much set it up so that you get your body into a rhythm and you wake up with the morning sun. Get some sunlight in your eyes. You don't have to spend a ton of time, but get some sunlight in your eyes.

0: founded by Chelsea Horn, my eldest daughter. She's crushing it. They're on 6th and McKinley. Her website is fantastic. It's Endeavor Training Club. You can reach out to me and I can help direct that. Absolutely. So I don't do any more in-person coaching. I do remote coaching. Happy to take on new clients and make changes there. I can be reached at 262-352-5308.
1: Okay, cool. Yeah. So what's the funniest thing that's ever happened in a training session?
0: You know, so many funny things, but
1: what could be the top three?
0: Yeah. No, let me give you one that comes to mind. So I'm a young guy. I'm in my early 20s, driving around, putting 40,000 miles a year on my car, driving all over southeastern Wisconsin, training people in their homes. 16-hour days. I mean, just trying to get it done.
1: Yeah. Starting a business.
0: Starting a business, yeah, remodeling a home, four kids, blah, blah, blah. All the stuff. Anyway, so.
1: Can totally relate to that.
0: I'm training this couple that was a couple that liked the idea of having a personal trainer, but they really weren't into exercise. So I'm training them at the same time. Show up at their house, working with them a little bit. They've got this gym set up. And I'm working with the wife, and I got the husband on a treadmill. I said, hey, just hop on the treadmill for 5-10 minutes. I'm going to get, you know, XYZ going here. I hear the tread. I'm working with her. I look over to see the treadmill. The treadmill stopped. He's sitting in an easy chair smoking a cigarette. And I said, listen, I don't have any issues that you're smoking. Like, it's your gig. We all know, right?
1: Yeah.
0: But let's just not smoke maybe when you're training with me.
1: Yeah, that would be, that's pretty funny. Oh, wow. So, well, you've been listening to Mark Robottom. This is the Robo Show. I'm here with Pete Miller. Pete, thanks for coming on. Some upcoming shows include the Tom Mahan's Band and what it takes to do a gig and have a weekend band. Also have an insurance agency owner, Ron Filio, coming on. We're going to talk about what's happening with insurance and the costs and how they're increasing. And then also I got John Lombardi, Vince's grandson. We'll be talking about his new Lombardi Brewhouse in Milwaukee at 20th Canal. You've been listening to Mark Robottom with Pete Miller on the Robo Show, WXRW 104.1 FM, River West Radio. Thanks for tuning in. We're not quite off.
0: One more thing.
1: I just like this part. I got another 5 seconds.
0: Come on, I got so much to say.
1: Yeah, right? We could do another show.
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From the New Arts and Media Studios in Milwaukee, I'm Charles Purcell. This is The Log. Well, he went to Jared. Am I aging myself by using that reference? Does anybody know what that is anymore? It's an old advertising slogan. Anyway, yeah, Hakeem Jeffries, House Minority Leader, we learned over the weekend, had a secret meeting with Jared Kushner. This is outrageous. Jared Kushner is not an official member of the Orange Menace administration. He's not employed by the government. He has no official title or role, except that he is sent around the globe as an emissary, like a prince sent by the king. He's talked to everybody. He's talked to Netanyahu. He's talked to people in Ukraine. He's talked to Putin. He's part of these ridiculous negotiations with Iran. He's all over the place. He's a two-bit real estate developer from a rich criminal family. His father, convicted of serious financial crimes, had to be pardoned by the Orange Menace. So, son-in-law, a prince of the fascist regime, Jared Kushner, globetrotting on behalf of the Orange Menace, now can add Hakeem Jeffries to the notches on his bedpost. What in the hell was that about?

We learned about this immediately after Jeffries appeared on one of the Sunday shows and announced clearly and unequivocally that he opposes Medicare for All, which is favored by, I don't know, 80% of the Democratic base, of the voters. What's a party if not their voters? How do you define a political party if not by the voters? I don't understand that. Why does everyone just assume he's going to be Speaker of the House after the midterms in January, when the Democratic Party holds the majority in the House of Representatives? They will choose their speaker. Why is anyone assuming that's going to be Hakeem Jeffries? I don't understand that either. It really ought to be a litmus test for all Democratic candidates, including incumbents. Because I can tell you that AIPAC is already a litmus test for Democratic voters. And AIPAC is on a losing streak, including this recent special election out in California where Eric Swalwell's seat will be filled. I don't have that name in front of me at the moment, but it was another candidate that AIPAC emptied their piggy bank to defeat, and they lost again. And speaking of AIPAC and Hakeem Jeffries, Jeffries has received over $1.5 million. In this last cycle alone, $250K. Hakeem Jeffries is unflinching on his pro-Israel positions, while his voter base on the opposite side of that ledger. You can't spit in the face of your own voters. Hakeem Jeffries, one of the largest beneficiaries in all of Congress of AIPAC money. And now he meets with Jared Kushner, the regime's liaison to Israel and all things Middle East. What in the hell did they talk about in this meeting? You think they talked about marginal income tax rates? What in the hell? Mainstream media putting the most innocent face on this. The president sees the writing on the wall. Hakeem Jeffries is going to be Speaker of the House, so he's reaching out to see where they can find some compromise. Come on. This is about power. It's about Israel. I don't know exactly what it's about, but it ain't about your interest. It has nothing to do with good government. It has nothing to do with helping you. He's on the opposite side of his own voters. And these issues aren't even close. Again, 70, 80, 90% on how to deal with the regime, how to deal with the administration. The voters want fighters. They want you to go after the administration. They don't want you to compromise with fascists. They want you to cut Israel loose. They don't want you to remain in their pocket. They want universal health care. They don't want you blocking that at every stage. Speaker of the House, come on, Democrats. Listen to your voters. All this uproar and drama over the summer and the Democratic primaries and the so-called socialist and the so-called establishment, all of that drama, it's not over. Don't think that was just a little summer fling. That is still very much in play. And the Hakeem Jeffries wing of the Democratic Party is committing Harry Caray. Hell, they're already being outflanked by Republicans on the data center issue. There's another one. The voters have told you what they want regarding data centers. And you're going to continue to be soft, to be mealy-mouthed on that issue? Yeah, already being outflanked by Republicans who are just openly, brazenly, shamelessly doing a 180 on that position because they don't care. The so-called left-wing Democrats of the primary season, the socialists, the progressives, they were the only ones calling for data center moratoriums. And these idiot Democratic establishment types are suddenly trying to catch up with where the voters have always been, with where the progressives and socialists have always been, but they're getting beaten to the line by Republicans. Governor Abbott of Texas, for God's sakes, is taking a stronger stand against data centers than any establishment Democrat I've heard. So the primaries are over. The candidates for the midterms have already been established. There's no going back. The batting lineup is set. We got to play with what we got.
So, Democrats, for God's sakes, just listen to your voters. I've been watching you for years. I've been saying for years that you jump in front of a parade, you pretend to lead it. Fine. Do your thing. Do your parade jumping. Just do it with some skill. And try not to lie. In other words, don't just say what you think the voters want to hear. Actually listen to the voters and fight for what they want. I mean, legitimately. And your voters do not want Hakeem Jeffries as the Speaker of the House. They want a progressive. They want a fighter. They don't want the leader of the Democratic Party having secret meetings with Jared Israel ass-kissing, billion-dollar bribe-receiving, self-appointed conqueror of Albanian islands, Kushner. Screw the Orange Menace. Screw Kushner. Screw Israel. Screw data centers. Come on, Democrats. Get with the voters. Get with the voters. Now, you know, I don't like having to talk about elections so much, but we have no choice. Our hand is forced here because mainstream media, news, mainstream culture is just relentless with this whole horse race thing. They're already talking about the presidential election of 2028. Already. That's just the way the election cycle works now in this country. Yes, it needs to be reformed. Massive, radical reform until this our current system is unrecognizable. But I'm going to take just a minute to talk about 2028 because I feel obligated to give you some defense against what you're hearing. Those who have their eye on the presidency are already out there. They're already traveling. They're already going to events. They're writing books. They're showing up on media, on the panel show.

being able to debate, articulate the message. Don't get me wrong, I think she's fantastic. I love her. And I think she would be an excellent senator for New York. I think that's her next step. She really needs to take Chuck Schumer's spot in the Senate. If he doesn't do the right thing and just step aside at his age, then she needs to challenge him. And then somebody else can challenge for majority leader. Maybe one of the Chris's. Chris Van Hollen is a pretty good guy. Now, just to be clear, let's step back just for a second. None of these people are where I want to be. I'm a social anarchist. I'm an anarcho-communist. I'm further to the left than any of these people. Ro Khanna is a committed capitalist. He self-identifies as a progressive capitalist. I disagree with him on many, many things. But he is far and away superior to anybody in the field right now. As I said, it's not close. If and when he is elected president, I will on day one become part of the loyal opposition. I will support him, but I will push and push and push from the left, because that's how everything gets done. There's no other way to do it. And don't even get me started with all the names you're hearing. Gavin Newsom? Come on. Corporate bootlicker Gavin Newsom? There's AIPAC money all over the Democratic Party, except for Ro Khanna and AOC and a few others. I talked about litmus tests. AIPAC is an absolute litmus test for the 2028 Democratic presidential nominee. Has to be absolutely AIPAC free. Has to be clear on Israel. Representative Ro Khanna is where he needs to be on that issue. For me personally, no. But I'm a utopian. Nothing's good enough for me. If you picture the spectrum between where we are and what I want, Ro Khanna holds the strongest position on that spectrum. He's nowhere close to me. Don't get me wrong. He's not anywhere near close to where I think we should be. But he's closer to me by a country mile than anybody else on the spectrum. It's pretty much just him, AOC, and Bernie. I told you what I think about AOC, what she should do. Bernie's too old. Let's just all be real about that. And I don't want to hear about anybody else. They're all fatally flawed. Mostly because they're not legitimate progressives. At best, they're going to be parade jumpers. And very few politicians have the skill to pull that off. And, as I've said earlier, if you're going to jump in front of the parade and pretend you're leading it, you can't be phony about it. It cannot be just tell the voters what you think they want to hear. It has to be, yes, I've heard the voters, and I'm now fighting for them. It has to be legit. I don't see anybody in the field who could pull that off. Maybe. I'll give him, I don't know. We got 2 years to talk about this, so I won't do all of this in one short segment here. I was just about to say maybe Pete Buttigieg. I don't know. He might be the sole exception of a parade jumper who could actually pull it off. You know, in a certain sense, Joe Biden. You could define his career as a parade jumper. He held his finger up in the wind, see which way the voters wanted him to go, and he went there. Including even his one term as president. He knew the voters loved Bernie. He knew that's what they wanted. So he brought Bernie in during the transition, before he even took the oath of office. He sat down with Bernie, worked side by side. And anything good that came out of that administration is directly because of Senator Bernie Sanders, who's going to go down as one of the great non-presidents in American history. I've seen people recently agreeing with me about that. I've often made the comparison to Ben Franklin, probably the single most influential non-president in American history. I think Bernie Sanders, with the way he's transformed the issues, and if indeed he succeeds in transforming the Democratic Party into something we can actually get behind, then he's going to cement his spot as one of the great non-presidents in American history. I've heard other people recently compare him to Barry Goldwater, who lost the 1964 presidential election, but transformed the Republican Party into what eventually became Ronald Reagan, and then the long, dismal line to what we know today. Something else I've been saying for years. We've watched the Republican Party be transformed a couple of times.
there's no reason the Democratic Party can't be transformed. Now, in the Republican case, of course, they became monsters. In the case of the Democrats, I'm hoping for a more positive outcome. But it's the transformation itself that I see as the possibility. Ro Khanna, the only reasonable choice at this point. Again, unless somebody just comes out of the woods that I never heard of. Ro Khanna is the obvious and only choice. He advocates for what he calls the next New Deal, establishing an industrial investment bank, over 1,000 trade schools and tech centers, and a huge investment. And this has been what I've been calling for years. Attention, respect, funding for the care economy. Kids, elders, there's a great need for care, including all the care needed in the health sector writ large. Through his writing, through his proposals in Congress, through his many interviews, Ro Khanna has made his platform very clear. Tax billionaire wealth to fund these initiatives. Free childcare, free public college. Ro Khanna is calling for the federal regulation on AI, a federal jobs program, protecting employees against automation, banning members of Congress from trading stocks, getting money out of politics, abolishing the very concept of PAC money. And if you'll recall, Ro Khanna is the one, along with Senator Massey, who pushed for and got the Epstein Files law passed. So he'll continue down that road. Ro Khanna seems to know the difference between stupid, illegal, forever foreign wars and national defense. He gets the difference between the two. Ro Khanna does not get caught up in all the culture war stuff, but he also doesn't back down from it. He's very clear on what he stands for, but he doesn't get lost in labels. So he's not going to be somebody who leaves underrepresented people, LGBTQ folks. He's not going to throw people under the bus to get votes. And one more time, Democratic voters are not going to be happy with a presidential nominee unless they meet the bare minimum, and that's Medicare for All. That is defund and disarm Israel. That is abolish ICE. Tough regulations on AI and data centers. Toss in flock cameras and the surveillance police state generally. Wealth tax on billionaires. A living wage. Scrap the cap on Social Security. Abolish the Electoral College. Abolish for-profit prisons. Expand the U.S. Supreme Court. Overturn Citizens United. Codify Roe v. Wade and voting rights. Fully fund green energy. Public schools. Audit the Pentagon. Make them responsible. Police reform. Pass the George Floyd Act. Pathway to citizenship for immigrants. End mass deportation. This is the progressive agenda, and there is not one legitimate candidate. AOC notwithstanding, I've told you what I think about that. There's not one other candidate that comes close, within a whiff of this agenda. I know it's ridiculously early, but I'd like you to go into this process being clear-headed. And for God's sakes, don't let the Kamala Harrises of the world and the Josh Shapiros of the world and the J.B. Pritzkers of the world bamboozle you as they try to jump in front of the parade. Because we got a whole lot of work to do. Much has been made the last couple of times, the Obama election and the Biden presidency. Both had to clean up horrible messes made by their predecessors. The financial debacle of George W. Bush, it was Obama's job to clean that up. The horrible mismanagement of COVID by the first Orange Menace administration, Joe Biden left to clean up that mess. And having to deal with the global ramifications, the supply chain catastrophe, etc. Well, here we are again. And I don't think it's any exaggeration to say that we're in more trouble than ever. What Obama had to do, what Biden had to do, combine that and then multiply by 10. That's what the next administration is going to have to deal with in two main categories. Well, actually, make that three categories. Number one, undo the damage of this administration, and there's plenty of it. Number two, not only undo the damage, but hold accountable everyone responsible for that damage, and especially the corruption.
So there's going to have to be investigations. And then number three, of course, and you can make it number one if you want. I'm not putting these in order. And that's the positive, proactive agenda, which cannot be ignored. And you're going to hear people make that argument. Oh, we can't look backwards. We can't investigate and charge people, and we can't go through all that. We can't look back. We have to look forward. We have to have a positive agenda. Well, of course we do. We have to do all three of these things. And this so-called positive, proactive agenda has nothing to do with the platitudes of the Hakeem Jeffries of the world. It has everything to do with the actual policy proposals of the progressives, the democratic socialists. There is a very clear divide. You can't just say affordability. You have to do something about it, something tangible. There has to be political reform, election reform, government reform. As soon as these midterms are over, in January of 2027, the new Democratic majority in the House and hopefully in the Senate has to get to work legislating. Now, they're not going to have the votes for most of what they want to do. They're not going to have a filibuster-proof majority in the Senate. They're still going to have a Republican in the White House, at least for the time being. But that must not stop them. They have to legislate. They have to force votes. Make your agenda crystal clear by writing and passing legislation. I don't care if you lose every single vote. Put your agenda in front of the American people. Let there be no mistake. And yes, you'll be blocked by the Senate. You'll be blocked by the veto threat. I don't care. Put it in black and white, force the votes, and then run on those issues in the 2028 election. Get the White House. Increase your numbers in the Senate. Increase your numbers in the House. So charge ahead with this bold agenda on every front. And at the same time, and I did a whole other episode on this, you can walk and chew gum at the same time. There are ways to do this. We talked about it in detail. There are literally dozens of people who need to be at least investigated, charged, impeached. The Orange Menace and the Repugnance have destroyed this nation. I don't think that's any exaggeration. They've dismantled whole programs, regulations. People are dying of the measles all of a sudden. I'm afraid to buy produce at the grocery store for fear of foodborne illness. The Orange Menace and the Repugnance have exposed the weakness of our very political system. They have annihilated trust. Trust from the voters, trust from other nations. Not only trust in the Repugnance, no, trust in the entire nation. Our nation's ability and willingness to do the right thing. It's going to take years, it's going to take generations to repair the damage. So the reforms must be bold, they must be revolutionary. We need truth and reconciliation. For everyone, including the Democrats, who've enabled this insanity, who ushered in the fascists. Full accountability must be taken, and that started with the summer's primary season, where several Democratic incumbents were shown the door. We have to continue this through the next session of Congress, and certainly into the next election cycle. The damage to this nation has been colossal. The post-fascist response must be equal to the task, commensurate, reciprocal, proportional to the crimes against the state, crimes against other nations, crimes against humanity, crimes against the earth itself, ecocide. The next session of Congress, and then the next president with that session of Congress, has an immense job. They must reverse every bit of legislation passed over the last couple years, expunge every executive order with one sweep of the pen, restore every program, and, this is important, it's not trivial, it might sound trivial, but it's not, remove his face and his name from everywhere it appears. Remember in the Ten Commandments, when the Pharaoh says his name and his likeness will be stricken from every column, from every obelisk? Yeah. Strike his name and his face from everywhere it appears. Knock down the stupid ballroom. Restore the East Wing. Take every inch of gilding from the White House. Open the Kennedy Center. Because we have to demonstrate to the country and to the world that we atone. We must ask forgiveness. We must prove our trustworthiness on the world stage. This might take generations. And we have to start immediately. This means holding the Repugnant Party accountable.
Grindr Mike Johnson recently has been warning about how, oh, the Orange Menace and every family member, every friend of the regime will be investigated and charged and jailed. Yes, that's exactly right, Grindr Mike Johnson. This is an immense job in front of us. There's no waiting. There's no stalling. Like Merrick Garland, one of the great villains of recent American history, for his inaction. He should have had the Orange Menace's ass in jail long before he ever had the chance to run again. There's no compromise. There's no common ground. There's no reaching across the aisle. Screw all that. And we've got enough reaching across the aisle just within the anti-fascist coalition. That coalition is already a huge tent. It represents a wide margin of political thought. I mean, all the way from John Fetterman to Zoran Mamdani. That's a pretty big damn tent. We don't have to make room for fascists and their accomplices and hangers-on. The repugnant party is not worthy. It must be crushed. And all of us in the anti-fascist coalition better get our act together and work together. The voters have made it very clear that they want bold action. And establishment corporate Democrats have shown absolutely zero indication that they're willing or able to do that. Centrists, corporate Dems, afraid of your own shadows? You better find some courage real quick, and you better get on board with your own voters. Because the alternative is just frightening. It's just more treading water, more disappointments, adding fuel to the fascist fire instead of putting it out. I don't even want to think about that. That's my warning. That's my warning to the centrists, to the corporate Dems, to the fearful out there. Oh, I agree with your policy positions, but I don't know. They sound kind of extreme. You're going to have to get over that. You just have to get over that. All right. This and all episodes can be heard at the website charlesbursell.com or on your favorite podcast platform. Thanks to our flagship terrestrial station, River West Radio in Milwaukee. Follow us on Blue Sky and Substack. Peter Donalds wrote and performed our theme song. Okay, I love you. I'll see you out there.

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0: Well, hello there. How you doing? Hope you're doing well. Hopefully you caught the eclipse last night like I did. It was very beautiful under the sturgeon moon that we have right now, the full moon. And it was just really, really great on a somewhat clear night. And then seeing the phases of the lunar eclipse. And especially seeing it in a urban area like Milwaukee, and just to see that, and it was just really, really nice. And living out in the country, it was really a sight to behold, to see those kind of astronomical events that happen. But it's even more precious when you see it in a town like Milwaukee, and how the moon's right there, and seeing, you know, this awesome thing of the Earth between the sun and the moon to get the eclipse that we all got to see, for those who could see that totality. It was great. It's also great that you're listening to us here on 104.1 FM. WXRWLP Milwaukee. I am your host, AJ, here on Truth with Consequences, that we air every Friday at 1:30 p.m. Central Time. And for those who are joining, thank you for tuning in. If this is your first time, welcome. And, you know, the idea of Truth with Consequences is, you know, it's commentary on state of affairs in Wisconsin, and, you know, culture in Wisconsin, and, you know, everything else, you know, and, you know, trying to, like, examine these issues that we are dealing with in the state of Wisconsin, whether it's data centers, whether it's deviant behavior, whether it is the lack of funding in the schools and all that, and everything in between. And I'm also very open to talk about my leftist politics. And that's where I come from. I'm also that critical social researcher that examines these issues from, you know, in an academic lens and different frameworks to understand these things. But, you know, also as a person who, you know, navigates in and around the state, and, you know, makes these observations and questions and all that great stuff. And this is why I have the show. And this is the only thing you'll get to hear me today, and unfortunately you won't hear me with Eric. There's a recording of that episode that Eric did. So you get to hear me for this hour. And then hopefully next week you'll catch Eric and I on the News Hole that airs at 3 p.m. every Friday here on 104.1 FM WXRWLP Milwaukee. And of course, if you haven't heard us, you know, we have our recordings. Just go to riverwestradio.com. Truth with Consequences, as well as News Hole, to hear past episodes of our conversations and everything. And so, yeah, enjoy that, and hopefully we get to have fun with each other. So one of the you know, these observations I make is something that Eric was telling me one day when we got together. As some of you may know, Eric and his partner Stephanie are part of a neighborhood group around Jackson Park in Milwaukee. And one of the things that they do is they work with the Parks Department, where they do a park cleanup. And one of the park cleanups that they do is buckthorn removal. Now, for those who may not know, buckthorn is a plant, and it's what's considered an invasive species. And, you know, what makes something an invasive species, and not just plants, animals and insects are included in this category as well. So what makes them invasive is that they don't belong in certain ecosystems. And buckthorn is one of those things, and I'm going to have WCCO out of Minnesota talk a little bit about more about, you know, the buckthorn and the elimination of buckthorn.
1: Buckthorn is an invasive shrub that was brought over from Europe in the 1800s. Primarily is brought over for use in hedging. It grows really quickly. It's resistant to pruning or browsing by animals, and it keeps its leaves on very late into the fall, and it produces tons of those leaves.
2: All those leaves preventing the many native plants from growing, which can create a number of issues.
1: Native plants provide the foundation which all other organisms depend on. So wildlife depend on them, we depend on having native plants around, and having forests that are completely dominated by buckthorn really reduces the value of those forests to people and nature alike.
0: So, once again, when we're talking about this particular species, and then it's true for other plants also, is that in this particular case, this species of plant, you know, it still has leaves and still growing in late fall. And while other plants in the local ecosystem are, you know, in their part of their end cycle of their in their season, this particular plant grows, and therefore it will create this dominance of other plants of even growing or even maturing during its life cycle. So this plant that was brought over in the 1800s from Europe, because, you know, someone's like, hey, you, it's cute over here. What's this bring it over this way, you know? And there's a little bit of, you know, I would call this another form of colonialism, you know, but in a species colonialism. You know, and buckthorn's doing that, and yeah, it just prevents indigenous and species of flora, plants, trees from ever growing. And this is why, you know, folks like Eric and Stephanie and others, and then I've seen other people that when they see buckthorn, they'll just like attack it, and they'll try to uproot it and get rid of it and everything. And so continue on with WCCO in Minnesota about eliminating buckthorn.
2: Mike Schuster is a researcher at the U, leading the project to get rid of this species across the state. Because it can grow back so easily, whether it's in a forest or on your property, he says it'll take more than just cutting it down.
1: You need to follow it up with replanting native species. You need to fill the void that's left by those buckthorn you removed and get the native species back in there. But we're also doing work looking at how deer fit into the picture, how buckthorn affects water quality, and how we can tailor these methods to better suit the different types of forests we see around the state.
2: Though it's a tall task at hand, Schuster says they're making progress, thanks to the collaborative help from various agencies. At the St. Croix Watershed Research Station, Adam Del Rosso, WCCO News.
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4: That expires next year unless Minnesota voters renew it on the ballot next month.
0: So, again, so that's their project at the University of Minnesota. And other universities do the same thing, even different ecological field stations do that as well. So, I mean, so this is just something that we just need to have an awareness of, because not everything that is around us in the natural environment, you know, belongs or is a part of where we live. And a lot of people think that whether it's a plant or animal, that, well, if it's here, then it can just come over here as well. No, they're not. Everything does not have to belong in a particular area. And for some, it really is a detriment to an ecosystem. And that's what makes this floating rock that we are on so interesting, right? That when this rock, this floating rock that we are on, terraformed, and it created certain plants and then created certain animals, and they had their own evolutionary process, and today we get to see things that have survived millions of years. Some of them are in a evolutionary state themselves. But each thing belongs in different, again, ecosystems, you know? What could survive and thrive in Europe does not necessarily mean it will do the same in the Americas. And the same is true as taking it from the Americas and taking it to Africa or taking it to parts of Asia. It just doesn't. They're not compatible in that way. And I know there's a lot of thoughts out there. You know, it's like, well, what about zoos then? You know, why do we have zoos with animals that don't thrive? Well, that's a good question, you know. Are they invasive species? No. Zoos and aquariums, that's a whole different other thing for another day. But, yeah, if they were to, you know, be let free, then, yeah, they're invasive species. You know, a tiger does not belong in the Americas, nor an elephant or peacocks. And I've seen even my fair share of different farmers raising those kinds of species. I remember literally an ostrich farm, you know, in the town I grew up in northwest Illinois. And this person raised ostriches. I think there were emus. And they also had peacocks. And this person who was raising ostriches wasn't doing it to like do a conservation approach to it. No, he was literally raising ostriches and emus as a commodity. But those particular species were living here in the Midwest where they never saw snow. They never had like fluctuating temperatures like we have here in the Americas. I mean, ostriches, you know, there are fluctuating temperatures for sure in Africa, but not like what we have here. Same way with emus. And even like cows that we know who are used as a commodity so we can have the necessary meats that people want to have and other parts of the animal, the milk, right? Cows in themselves are invasive species. You know, that they're also a European species and a very domesticated one also. So even the evolution of what we consider like cows, different species of cows, were not only bred for particular reasons, but then come here, and when I say come here, like from parts of Spain that came to the Americas, because those who came over, you know, said, hey, we're going to bring animals also. And so, like, cows are an invasive species. Even if you did the free-range, grass-through approach of farming with cattle, they still, like, destroy local environments. And how do we know this? Is that if you look at bison, who are a natural species of it within the Americas, and you compare it to cows that we know, bison, according to research, creates less harmful practices, if it were, on its natural environment than cows do. Like, even though, even the way they eat, you know, bison, you know, when they eat grass or any shrubs, you know, they don't pull grass from so that the roots start coming out. Unlike cows, you know, cows bite and then they swipe their heads and they're literally pulling grass out. That's why you see a lot of bald spots, if it were, eroded spots in certain farmlands and elsewhere, because that's the destruction cows do. So imagine if they were just let free and they just kind of did what they did, they would literally start eroding various lands. So that is... So again, that's where cows are evasive, and there are practices now where people are trying to raise bison so that they can put them back in its natural environment. And of course, you know, when there was that destruction of bison where people were just slaughtering them right and left, you know, there's this famous photograph, I believe it was in the 1800s, where hunters would hunt, you know, bison with guns, and they piled up skulls like almost hill size to be proud of, like, how many bison that they murdered. Which that led to the decline of the bison out west and the plains and everything, even parts of the upper Midwest. And then, you know, there's, I would say, in the last 20 years, maybe 30 years, programs to say, okay, how about we start raising bison and then release them in places like Yellowstone, maybe other federal national parks. Also, you know, these ranches that were raising bison, you know, they also become part of our area, which means we have to create, you know, natural grasslands when it comes to the Midwest and everything. And it's not just buffalo. We're also talking about animals like wolves and jaguars and other species. And when I'm talking about specifically in North America, when you start eliminating animals for sport, for, you know, your perceived need of wanting this unique food source that you want to try, or just out of fear. You know, people hunt wolves and coyotes because they're very fearful that, you know, hey, these things are going to kill our livestock. Well, if you didn't have the livestock in an area where these animals thrive, then you wouldn't have this problem. It also leads to this idea of, like, nuisance species, which is a real thing where, you know, when humans have moved in into areas, rural areas, developed urban spaces, is when they flip the switch, or flip the script, and say, well, you know, these animals are now encroaching on where we are at. What? And this was a particular case when I was in northern Minnesota, doing a field study up there on black bears. And one of the things that I learned, and it still sticks with me to this day and made me really think about urban ecology, restoring our natural environments and similar things, was that people in this rural area of Minnesota called Orr, O-R-R, It's way up there, up by International Falls, Minnesota, right at the Canadian border. And the people in Orr viewed black bears as a nuisance. Why? Because they had to adapt when they had to put trash out. This is one example. When they had to put trash out, and these bears start coming around and, like, smelling food. And then they were destroying, like, trash cans. And some of them had to create, or if not buy, these steel bins, you know. We used to call them bear boxes. so that they can't smell nor destroy this thing, the trash that is. And the same thing is true as about like with raccoons and skunks and other animals. It's like, well, they're a nuisance. How are they a nuisance? We came onto their natural environment, not the other way around. We are the nuisance. Yeah, I'm saying it. We are the invasive species. So when we have this narrative that, in this case, like black bears, you know, they're a nuisance, and therefore we have to create some sort of discipline on these animals in order to live our lives. And that usually results to, well, we're just going to shoot them. We're going to shoot the black bears. We're going to shoot coyotes and wolves.

Department of Natural Resources, where some of them, you know, there's this, if for those of you who don't know about when you do like hunting or fishing, there are these regulatory measures where they're called bag limits. And like things like deer, like there's fall season, spring season, right? And deer season, you can do like up to, I'm not saying these are real numbers, you have a bag limit of say 4 bucks. And 4 bucks, or it's either and or, but it's one of the two does. So there's a particular limit on certain animals so that we don't have to, you know, again, eliminate them. So the Department of Natural Resources is like, okay, so you can still hunt them, but you're only allowed this many animals. And there's some that have, like, scratch my head, like crows. There's no bag limit. You can shoot as many crows as you want. We don't care about crows. Turkey, however, you're only limited to 2 if it's bow and arrow season or shotgun season. But crows, have at it. What? Why? Same with coyotes. In Wisconsin, you can trap them. And there's like an unlimited bag limit on coyotes. Same with bobcat. So again, I bring this up that, you know, we ourselves are invasive species to the very animals that we are encroaching on. Where, yes, there's invasive species where we bring certain species over to, from a different ecosystem to another ecosystem. Thinking again, you know, they're similar. I mean, nature's nature. Here you go. No, that is not how it works. And we, a species who's all over the place on this floating rock, invade plant species and mammal species. And other animals. Going back to, you know, species, because they may have like a similar living situation. I think people know about this one, but if not, it's still one of my favorite case studies. Which is in Hawaii. I think people know, you know, that Hawaii has their own species of goose, the Hawaiian goose. And like other places in the Pacific Ocean, they have reptiles and they have snakes. So the people of Hawaii, you know, see that the snakes are eating the Hawaiian goose eggs and they want to protect their bird, you know, so with the good intention in mind, they say, well, you know, let's bring in

0: the animal that is not afraid of snakes, and that is the mongoose. And so they brought in the mongooses to Hawaii. And, you know, a mongoose does what a mongoose does, which is, you know, they will attack snakes. It's not their primary food source, but it's the one that a lot of people associate a mongoose with. Is, you know, there's a mongoose and there's a snake. Mongoose kills snakes. So it was doing what a mongoose does. But what a mongoose also does is they also eat bird eggs. So while a mongoose is putting a population decline on snakes, they're also furthering the population of the Hawaiian goose. So they essentially brought in an invasive species to a place where a mongoose does not belong. It was purely, oh, we're going to eliminate snakes in a natural way. But instead, you know, they were furthering the problem. It was Darwin at its finest. Really, truly. You know, it was essentially the survival of the fittest. You know, when there's no more Hawaiian goose, it's because of the mongoose. So this is the other reason why we have invasive species, because we feel that, okay, we know we are doing some harm to the environment. We are also harming other animals, but what natural way can we find a solution to a problem? And the mongoose situation is one example. Another example is down in Illinois. And I remember, and this is something that I still remember, and this is still an issue to this day. One particular case is on the Illinois River. The Illinois River goes across the state from, like, the Illinois-Michigan Canal. I know it connects there in around the Chicago area and then cuts across through north central Illinois and then connects to the Mississippi River. So it's a major river, one of the major rivers in the state. And it's a very lovely river. It really is. And especially if you see it during its time in the 19th century and all that, but like ecosystems, you know, there's going to be issues. And one of the issues for the Illinois River, like all bodies of water, you know, they're going to have their own ecosystem issues, and in this instant, it is about algae. And if for those who are not aware, you know, not all algae is good. There are some really good algae that makes a water system thrive, and it's all part of that ecosystem again, where, you know, if It thrives in water, and then that gives food sustenance to various insects and marine life, right? There's that. Then there's also algae that really cuts off life and creates a disruption in marine life, where it makes water stagnant, there's no movement, which means there's marine life, particularly fish, are literally choking, and then they die. And if those fish die, then other things that would be prey thrive, and then there's going to be like this imbalance, right? So, similar to the mongoose, there were people saying, hey, we recognize a problem. We understand what's happening here. And we have a solution. And the solution was bringing from Asia a species of carp. Now, we know them as Asian carp. It was really sold to people in Illinois that they're called grass carp. And this particular carp, you know, does eat algae and other aquatic plants. And so it's like, hey, if this carp does its job, then we're going to see less of this algae problem, and we're going to see, you know, the Illinois River, you know, really thrive in everything. Well, this is where I'm laughing, because it's these things of when people like sit down and think about these ideas, like, do they truly not understand the consequences that happen, or, I mean, I guess in my mind, it's the people who come up like with this scenario, this situation, there had been a team of people, and at least one, if not, I'm hoping two, when they were coming up with a plan, someone had to have said, you know, there is a species of fish, but this is the characteristics of that fish. And that characteristic is they populate a lot. If you put in like 4, maybe 5 carp, you know, especially as like, you know, 2 females, 3 males, or 3 and 2, or whatever that math is. They're going to make a lot of them. They're going to populate generations of their own. And that's what the problem became. And it literally, this species of fish literally ate the Illinois River. And here's a bit about that.
1: The takeover started in the 1970s, and it started as a good idea. Catfish farmers across the American South had ponds that kept greening over with algae, which strips the oxygen out overnight and kills the stock by morning. There was a fish in China that ate algae and plankton all day and did almost nothing else. Dropped into a pond, it kept the water clear.
2: Tell people that come here from every state imaginable not to let these fish get in your waters, because once you do, they're out of control and you're stuck with them.
1: It worked exactly as advertised. The Asian carp was not smuggled in. It was imported deliberately by careful people for a sensible reason. Then the rivers flooded, as rivers do. Ponds spilled their banks in the night, and fish that had spent their lives in a controlled 10-acre pond found themselves in a drainage that covers a third of a continent. Within roughly a decade, they were breeding in the wild. From the lower river, they pushed north, found the Illinois running up through the middle of the state, and started climbing. What made them unstoppable was arithmetic. A single female silver carp can release hundreds of thousands of eggs in one spawning season, and in a warm year, that figure can pass a million. Multiply that across every mature female in 100 miles of water, all spawning within the same few weeks. Nothing in that river had ever competed against a breeding rate like it.
3: There has never been a fish more in need of a public relations campaign than Asian carp.
1: If you want the part where the answer the whole state of Illinois settled on turns out to be flatly wrong, subscribe now, because that mistake ran in newspapers across the country, and it did not survive contact with the people who actually did the work. Then there is the feeding, which is stranger and quieter. A silver carp does not hunt. It swims with its mouth open and strains plankton straight out of the water column, running the smallest living things in the river through specialized gill rakers and swallowing them by the mouthful hour after hour. That is the quiet catastrophe buried inside a harmless-sounding habit. Plankton is not a side dish in a river. It is the floor the whole building stands on, and every newly hatched native fish in the Illinois begins life eating it. A fish that strips that layer faster than anything native does not need teeth to do damage. It reaches the bottom of the food chain first, and everything stacked above starts quietly running short. The damage shows up in the survey data, and the data is not vague about it. The gizzard shad is a plain native fish that eats the same plankton the carp eat, and it matters because it is what the glamorous fish eat. Bass feed on shad. Catfish feed on shad. After the carp established themselves, the shad started getting smaller and scarcer because their food was being filtered out of the water before they could reach it. The bigmouth buffalo went the same way. No predator ate them. No disease swept through. They lost a competition nobody told them they had entered, in water that looked from the bank exactly as it always had. Give that process a few years, and the river stops being a river with carp in it. What it turned into was measured, reach by reach, in numbers that still read like typing errors. 70%. In the Central Illinois River, surveys recorded densities of more than 1,200 carp in a single kilometer of water. And in some reaches, the invasive carp accounted for as much as 70% of all fish present by weight. 7 pounds in every 10 of living fish belonged to a species that had not existed there 50 years earlier. Crews describe hauling a net and watching it break the surface as one shining, thrashing mass, thick enough that the mesh disappears under it. And then there is the thing the silver carp does that no other fish in North America does, and it turned an ecological problem into a viral one. It flies.
4: The more stress you heap upon the Great Lakes, the more likely it is that the whole system is just going to break down. Asian carp could well be the stress that the Great Lakes can't handle.
1: A silver carp startles at engine noise, at vibration through a hull, at the churn of a propeller passing overhead. When it startles, it does not dive, it launches. A 10-pound fish comes vertically out of the river, sometimes as high as 10 feet, and it does this in numbers, because where there is one, there are 200 under the same stretch of surface. Consider a family boat on a warm afternoon on the lower river, running at 30 miles an hour with the wind loud enough that nobody hears the first splash behind them. The engine note crosses a school holding a few feet down. The surface breaks in a dozen places at once. A fish the size and hardness of a bowling ball comes out of the water at an angle nobody is looking at, and by the time it enters the field of vision, it has already arrived. It hits a child across the face. The boat is still doing 30. There is blood on the seat, a nose that will need setting, and a fish flopping in the footwell. Agencies keep records of these encounters because there are enough of them to record. Black eyes, broken bones, concussions, lacerations from fins and gill plates. A river that had been somewhere to spend a Saturday became somewhere people wore safety glasses. That combination is what escalated the Asian carp from a fisheries file to a political emergency. A fish that quietly starves out natives is a problem for biologists. A fish that breaks a child's nose on a family boat trip is a problem for legislators. And the legislators were not looking at the lower river. They were looking north at what the carp would reach if nobody stopped them.
0: And that is the Great Lakes. So, with this particular carp, as they kind of go upwards the river, and again, like I said, you know, Illinois River meets around the Illinois-Michigan Canal, as well as, I believe, in the Chicago River, and then that will go into Lake Michigan. And I remember hearing this devastation of this particular carp species. And all of the narrative was like, they're going to reach Lake Michigan. And Lake Michigan is going to be full of this fish. And if we don't do anything about it. And there was a panic about it. Like if the numbers, as you heard, you know, the way this carp populates, a real problem that if they can do it in just the Illinois River, imagine them populating in a place like Lake Michigan. Because again, there's no real predator of this fish. So if he goes to Lake Michigan, you know, there's no salmon, no trout, no walleye, anything that will do anything to this carp. And as I said earlier about shad, you know, there's a lot of shad and other whitefish in Lake Michigan. So if it did what it did with the shad and the Illinois River, thinking about how, what it would do to Lake Michigan, which means no other fish, the salmon, the trout, particular walleyes, you know, going to be feeding off its own prey. And then again, if it gets into Lake Michigan, then it would get into Superior, then Erie, then Ontario. And what Illinois has done, they put millions of dollars. They have poisoned the Illinois River just to decimate numbers of this carp. They actually put like this electric barrier where if the carp even comes close, then there's like electrical charge that not just shocks them, but kills them. So the state of Illinois has tried everything to eliminate this carp and has failed. And it's still a problem until, I would say the last 3 years, maybe 4 years, you know, the DNR does surveys and everything. They get on a boat. There's like two arms on either side of the platoon. And it's like this little electric grid, and it's there just to shock the fish so that way they can take a survey, either observations or bring fish on in, start counting fish in a particular area as a sample size. They said, okay, so we have X number of catfish, X number of pike, X number of bass, da da da. And they do it particularly with this carp. And they have found that there has been less and less numbers. And like I said, in the last 3, if not 4 years. And they were trying to understand why this particular species is on a decline while it's always been in an incline. And what they have found is a resurgence in alligator gar, a species that once was practically decimated from the Illinois River also because of spear fishing, bow fishing, because it's a species and people thought it was fun until they're like, no more. This is a native species of the Illinois River, of the Mississippi River. We need to protect them. And because of those measures is when they found gar attacking, eating carp. And so nature comes back and takes on this invasive species now. So, all of this to say, when we think about our natural environment and the environments that we have created, our urban environments, within the local ecologies that we are surrounded by, we need to have a better awareness when it comes to our natural environment. With all the pollution and hunting and farming and creating programs just to eliminate various plant species, animal species, insects, all in the name of so that we can thrive. But yet we not only destroy our local environment because we have become the very invasive species that we have become, but we have also doubled down by bringing in species that don't belong to local ecologies. We bring in various plants because we think they're pretty and, you know, if they look good here, they'll look good everywhere. When we think that, hey, we're going to bring in the species so that way Darwin can take its course. And yet, you know, it doesn't pan out the way we want it to. We create imbalances. We create uneven developments. We have even changed the attitude and behavior of animals. There are elephants who are attacking people in Africa because of the PTSD generations of herds have experienced. Same way with Same way with orcas that we are seeing by them attacking boats. Rattlesnakes have stopped rattling as a warning and just outright attacking. You know, the rattle became the warning signal for us to hear and recognize, and they have stopped. And as soon as we walk by, when we're on our hike, is when they come out, and we call them the problem. We have to be better than this. The custodians of the environment in our in the respective areas have told us that we need to do better, and we need to listen to them. We need to be the custodians of the very thing that we have caused. And we need to do that better. We need to stop being invasive, and we need to bring everything back to nature. See you next week.

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0: Hello. Hello, hello. Well, welcome to It Is What It Is. I'm Carol, and I'm glad you could join me today. I have no guests today. I'm winging it again. Miss Solomio, and I got picked up a newspaper before I came, and looking for some newsworthy items to pass on to you. But you know that the news today is really not much in the way of anything that is worth talking about, quite honestly. Except for one thing I thought kind of interesting. You know, we're so stupid. Animals. Animals. Here there's this thing about four kangaroos got off on I-39 near Portage, Wisconsin. They escaped from a trailer. Four kangaroos. Now, there are no rules in Portage. No rules about wildlife, about life, exotic pets. And I'm sure kangaroos in Portage are considered exotic pets. But no, there are no guidelines, no restrictions. People can do whatever they freaking please. And so we have two were killed immediately on the highway. Another one was hit and injured, and another one escaped and is out there somewhere. Probably won't make it very anywhere. What chance does a solo kangaroo have out there? Oh, wow. Hey, so that's it. That was the main news in the paper for me today. Not even the cartoons were funny. I'm stretching myself to find good news items to talk about. However, there is always good news. And today here in River West, it's a beautiful day. You know, this is super, super good. And so in River West, there's a lot of activity always. And so far as my mood in doing the show today myself, I kind of wanted to have a guest, but things kind of fell through on that. And I've mentioned this before, trying to, get the guests is trying to round up a herd of cats. So it's not easy. People want to be on, but the schedules, etc. I will be having some notable guests in future weeks. And next week, I hope Steve Tilton, who is doing, he's very much involved with jazz here in River West. Jazz other places as well, but jazz here in River West. And at the Jazz Gallery, he's started a few months ago doing music on Tuesday evenings, on the third Tuesday of every month. And Steve is out of town now, but he will be doing his music at the Jazz Gallery. It's sort of an open mic thing. He'll be doing that. And when Steve returns, I'm going to have him on the show. And so I'm very happy to, well, you know, I don't really care so much, but I do care. I was, Hong, the young woman who ran for governor, was in the preliminary elections. She didn't make the ticket, but she put together a good platform for herself for the future. She's going to be doing something for the public in the future, that's for sure. And let's see. 2 weeks ago, there was Center Street Festival. That was fun, and we had a booth in front of the studio. And I was on, I had, you know, I hosted the River West Radio for about an hour. And let's see, I talked with a lot of people in that time, and some people stopped in the, I was asking for people to tell jokes. And people don't really tell jokes so much anymore as they used to. And some woman stopped, and she did have a couple of jokes. And I forgot what the first one was. It was good, but very simple. But the second one was very simple, and I liked it. It was, what did the O say to the 8? You know, the O say to the 8. And it is, nice belt. you know, like that. Well, the 8 having a belt on from an O. Hey, so that was the big joke I got out of the Center Street Festival, having inviting all passersby to tell a joke. So joke telling has kind of gone the way of whistling. I just left the Jazz Gallery a little while ago. And there, the hostess of the senior, the OWL programs there, she whistles. She very, very good. And she was, her father taught her. I had a whistling guest on some weeks ago, last month. And guy who whistles. And he was good, but he wasn't even nearly as good as the gal over at the Jazz Gallery, the OWL program. And I have been taking a memory, sort of a beverage every morning to help, help with memory, because you feel those little, it's slipping away, dear. So I want to ensure, because memory is very important to me and for what I do in my daily life. So some of it starts to just slip away, it seems. And so there is this beverage to have in the morning, which is a combination of a lemon, about a half a lemon or so, and a teaspoon of Ceylon cinnamon and honey. And I give it a heaping, it's supposed to be a teaspoon of honey, but I give it a heaping teaspoon of honey. So I've been drinking that religiously. It's one of the first things I do. I do that, and then I have a protein drink. And then I have an egg or something. But the memory drink, paramount in my regimen, because it's so important. Remembering is very, very important. hey, I went dancing over at the Uptowner Sunday. You know, I've talked about that before. You know, dancing is one of the things that's so good for us. You know, dancing, singing, those are really so important. Very good for our sense of well-being. And there's a person I dance with every week, and Ray. He said, I set a record. I did four dances. He and I did four dances, which was a lot, or the most that I have usually from the past. Hey, but yeah, so that's really good for me. I had a wedding. My next door neighbors, their daughter got married last weekend, and that was just a wonderful, beautiful event outdoors, you know, facing the river. And the father of the bride is a ordained minister, and he did the ceremony. He conducted the ceremony and pronounced them husband and wife. And so they're off now. I believe they went to Italy. Oh, Italy and Argentina. I've had numerous friends who have gone to Italy this year. Someone who's going in a couple of weeks. I have never been to Italy, and I am not too sure if I'll ever make it to Italy. Probably not, although I would like to if I have any spare cashola and time to go to Italy. I would like that, and I would like to see Spain. But Italy, yes. I'm not so much for seeing buildings and populated places. I'm really up for going to more or less tropical. I would, you know, a jungle is good for me. I like a jungle. I like, actually, a good vacation. Although I love you all, and you are all very dear to me, dear people. I'm not so big on humanity these days, quite honestly. Wow. We're just a trace of what we used to be. Community and family and fun. We don't do those things so well as we used to. And I miss that. One of the many things I miss, but it's pretty much a very important thing that I miss. And I'm very fortunate. I'm very fortunate. And I think of myself happy to be able to walk. I'm getting better at walking without a cane. I had been relying on a cane for some time, and that's improving for some miracle reason. And so I'm happy for that. I look forward to the autumn. I am having a party before the end of September where I'll announce it to you all. I am having a party. It's a takeaway party. You know, I am going to have many of my belongings out for people to take. People to take, friends to take, and things that I would like them to leave some small appreciation in a jar, which I'll have outside. But they don't have to. I really want to know things that I have will be appreciated and enjoyed, and that I've kept them in my life and is, you know, paid for places to keep this stuff for years, and now I have to unload it. These are subjects that crop up irregularly in this show for me. You know, this need to off the things that have taken the first part of my life to accumulate. And now I have all this stuff. And it's pretty wonderful stuff, really. But, hey, what am I going to do with it? And so I can pay for it. You know, every place I am, part of the cost of living is going to storage for stuff. Storage for stuff. Extra storage space available. There are lots of that. So we've got all of us have more stuff than we need. And the term crapola, that's a wonderful term. I don't know who came up with that, but it kind of says it all. Crapola, that's what we've got. Here is, there's somebody lurking here. There is a person lurking. Hello?
1: No, I'm early.
0: That's okay. Someone who's non-committal. He walked in, but he said, I'm at any rate. Oh, I'm looking for somebody wanting to come in and talk for a few minutes. Well, I think last week, I didn't have anybody last week either. I'm quite sure I sang. I don't really feel like singing today. I can sing any time, but I'm just not in fine voice. Not in the voice I need to be to impress you all with my fine voice. It's not impressive today. I did sing a little this morning trying to tune up, thinking maybe I would. But the chords would not come. I could not get it. I don't feel good with it today. But I am going to sing it at the Tilton Tuesday deal. It comes up in September. Anybody can sing and play an instrument. And so I'm going to do that. I'm going to sing a song. And actually, I'm going to sing a song that... Oh, God. Thinking of the person who sang it. At any rate, I talked about it last week, and I couldn't remember her name last week, and then here I'm doing it again. So I guess I'm not having enough of my memory thing in the morning. I'm going to double up on something. Hello, help me to remember. Oh. Hey, well, sometimes it's good to not be remembering, you know. We've got a lot of stuff just as well to forget. But there's so much good. I've had more good in my life than the flip side of good. I'm thankful. And I guess that's what we all need to be. We need to be thankful. I think if you say thank you to the dear God, however you conceive God to be for us, if you thank that the essence, the spirit of us is a God, really. You know, we've got that, I've said in the past, like, you know, we've got this energy, got all this energy, this thing that is us, and we have so much time in this life. You know, we've got the energy like a kernel of corn, a kernel of corn. If you're going to make popcorn, you know, the kernels of corn have X amount of energy before they pop. And once they pop, you know, that's it pretty much. But, the energy that we have is, have to use it well. And make the most of what's given to us. Thankfulness. Say thanks to the creator of all of us for the good things. For the bad things. No, I can't thank for the bad things. I'm not up for that. But I'm very appreciative of the good. And I am going to venture out into a new experience this coming weekend. On Sunday, I am going to a Baptist church on a Sunday, and which I haven't been to before. And I had met the pastor and his wife. At Aldi's is a place where I meet numerous people, and good people. And I'm not plugging Aldi's, but I do meet good people. It's very different people from the Aldi's on Capitol Drive, and here near Outpost, and the Aldi's on Port Washington Road. You know, that's near Bender, or past Bender. Yeah, very, very different stores. The clerks are very different. You know, at the one on Capitol, you know, they laugh and talk, and all the help, you know, gets along really good. And they're into it, you know, whether they like the job or not. They're convivial, and they and some of them have become my friends. And but the one up on Port Road, yes, certainly, they have a little bit better inventory there, available foods, a little more, you know, upscale in some ways. And it's very rigid. There's nobody laughing and having a good time at Aldi's there, you know. And the checkouts, they're very serious, and they aren't smiling or laughing. I get hugs at the one on Capitol Drive. You know, get a hug from the help there, you know. Wonderful. It's so great. A hug is very important. I haven't had a hug yet today. I'm aiming to have one before the evening sets in. And hugs. So hugs are very important. You can get a hug at Aldi's. let's see, tonight at 7 o'clock over at the Quaker House, they're having a speaker who is Sperling. I forget his first name, Sperling. He's an ambassador, and he's going to be at the Quaker House this evening. And so I'm going to that. Something should be interesting, and good people there. And maybe I'll line up another guest for a future show out of the good people who are there, who will be there. And the Quaker House, that's actually, I was thinking, you know, have a birthday party in November. I usually do. Trying to think where I would have one this year. Some people have parties at the Quaker House, and I love that place. It's lovely. It's on a off the track street. It's on, I believe, Dousman. And the Quaker House. I've had people who have had birthdays there, campaign things there, and memorial services for people, for friends that's been there. So you can do anything there. And I might possibly check it out for my party in November. And sign of Scorpio. And I am Scorpio, November 7th. And let's see. Oh, birthdays coming up. Hey, in a week, September, it's either the 6th or the 8th. Bernie Sanders will be 85. And he's doing really well. 85 years old. This guy has energy. He's smart. His mind is crisp. And if he would run for president again, which he has done in the past, I don't know, they'd be saying he's too old, you know, too old. No, he is not too old. He is smart, has a good mind, and he has scruples. He's ethical, integrity. He's a guy who is, wow, I would so much wish or want him to be a man in charge. He is, he would be a miracle for us. At 85 or any age, he can be a great person to help guide this country back onto a right track. If that's possible anymore, it's possible that it's history and not possible. But if it is, he's a person who could help pull it together. And so let's see what anybody out there, you know, want to give a shout out to Bernie Bernie Sanders, he would be a wonderful person to have as our main person, El President. So, but wish him a happy birthday. You can, he has a sight, everything. Wish him well, and happy birthday. I am 85. The Beatles when I'm 64. Yeah, wow. 64, 74, 84, 21 years later then. So, next week is, you know, setting into the first week of September, and there are films, you know, showing the Oriental primarily, but also the Downer. And at the Oriental this week, Friday, is 2001, Space Odyssey. I love that film. I think of it. It's very, it really is so, it's like a today film. And how HAL, the computer, is taking over. Essentially, you know, we're we are so manipulated, and HAL. So 2001 Space Odyssey, anybody who liked that film, and I love the music that they had as a soundtrack for 2001. Deodato did that. And that was did an incredible job. Very, very good. Whoever thought of having him do the music, you know,

0: as we have that now. I don't know how they could have incorporated that into the film. Wow. Who could have foreseen this, what we're doing? Oh! Hey, folks. Time comes. Time goes. Well, I thank you. Thanks for listening. Tune in next week. We'll see what goes. All right. Bless you. Enjoy the week.
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This is River West Radio, and you are listening to The News Hole. I'm your host, Eric, and I'm not joined by AJ today because I'm broadcasting from home. And so AJ doesn't live here. Today is going to continue to focus on media literacy and critical inquiry into technology. And in part because, you know, for my regular News Hole listeners, my dedicated learners, you hopefully, if you've been listening, you've been kind of following the pedagogical journey that we, AJ and I, have been kind of embarking upon, which is, you know, it started in December or so of 2025. Right before the end of my last semester, where I started, you know, thinking a lot about technology and influence, like why and how are we being influenced by the technology that we use, and it kind of set me my brain buzzing on a research topic, and I've tried to share as much of that research process with my listeners, you know, with our listeners on the News Hole, because I remember AJ had asked earlier on, like, you know, how do you kind of work out the theoretical process? And that that question, I think, is really important for us as human beings to kind of wonder about, because this is a skill that maybe we have lost, or maybe it's one that we don't flex as much. And that I also found to be, you know, pretty interesting point as well. And I'm going to return to that in a couple of minutes, because that it turns out that idea underpinned a lot of, you know, of the kind of issue at stake in what we've been talking about regarding technology. I guess it's kind of a long-winded way of saying that, like, why don't we really know how to theorize, you know, in general as human beings? Like, why don't we have that skill? Shouldn't we have gotten better at that over time? And it started to lead me to wonder that there's a lot of skills that we don't seem to do very well, or that we maybe should have been developing but haven't been. And I found that to be a very curious thing to kind of fold into the framework of inquiry that I've been working on. So I'm gonna try to lay that all out for you today. It's another reason why I'm recording from home, because I'm very eager to get this idea recorded so that listeners can hear it, because, you know, again, hopefully some of you have been following this along and are, you know, starting to look for the pieces to come together. And I sort of think I have that. And again, if you listened in the last 2 weeks, you might start to have put some of these pieces together yourself, because AJ and I, you know, we were talking about this metaphor of the city and about transportation.

rotation, and that actually really helped bring this theory into existence. So let me stop preparing you for the conversation and just, you know, just start having it. So I want you to imagine that you are doing a 5-mile walk. And if you do that walk every day, and again, this should be familiar because we talked a little bit about this last week. So we're not repeating the show. I'm just starting, you know, to rephrase this metaphor. So again, imagine that you are walking a 5-mile stretch. You know, it might take you an hour and a half to walk. That is the most laborious way to, you know, to travel, to get from point A to point B, would probably be walking. And, but in so doing, you have the most amount of time. And that time is very well used by our species to acquire data, right? To collect information and to process and incorporate that information into, you know, who you are, right? Like what you know. In other words, that's what learning is. It is time. And that's going to be really, really critical. Because this is what we do when we automate, right? We are cutting out the time. And when we cut out the time, we cut out the learning. That's the kind of basic overall framework. But you might start to see that as we talk about this, or as I talk about this, that like the real key is understanding time. And by that, I mean like, if we think about ourselves as a species, we you know, we evolve over long periods of time, like all species. And if you look at any single day in the life of some prehistoric species, plant or animal or whatever, the day-to-day existence would be pretty benign, pretty unimportant, maybe pretty, you know, repetitive even. And animals and plants every day are making, you know, choices. If they're animals and plants, there's random, you know, occurrences that make them better equipped to survive in their conditions, in their environment, right? And that, you know, over time, though, those little tiny fluctuations in, you know, in choices that an animal is making, or in the you know, the presence of a particular gene in a plant that makes it more advantageous for its conditions, whatever. Over time, we see drastic changes, right, in how a species exists. So much so that the species changes over time. This is the whole point of Darwin's Origin of Species, is that small, tiny, incremental changes, which might not appear in any, you know, to be related to each other, over time can produce drastic changes in that show up over time as drastic changes, right, in and diversity in a species. So that evolutionary process is one that we can't really observe on the day-to-day basis in ourselves or in other animals. There's a lot of examples of like husbandry and like, you know, natural occurrences that cause changes, right? But I'm saying like we don't necessarily know what change a day, you know, today's modifications, how those might end up being part of a huge trend over time, right? And neither can the animals or plants on, you know, in prehistoric time or any other day, because on the day-to-day basis, you're only solving an immediate problem, right? I need water, so I'm going to travel to this area. I need food, so I'm going to follow this animal. Or I need food, so I'm going to try to eat this plant. Right? They're all little choices, little, and some of them ended up catastrophic, right? You eat a mushroom and you die, and that's the end of that, you know, that human. But some other human might come along and learn the lesson from that and not eat that, that mushroom, right? And that's how we evolve over time, you know, through those kind of incremental changes. But part of that is incremental acquisition of knowledge through, through that experience, right? Through living, through surviving. And those little changes every day become, you know, increase over time, and they show up as drastic changes, okay? So when we walk, for example, that 5-mile stretch that I started this conversation with, we pick up a lot of information and a lot of knowledge. And after a while, we start to develop technology that speeds up the process, that maybe makes us more efficient,
that makes us better in some way. So, you know, we develop, let's say, a bike, and the bike allows us to travel that same distance, but to do so quickly and efficiently. And as a result of that, some of the knowledge that we were gaining from walking is now gone and been replaced by some of the knowledge that we get from biking, you know? And it's not to say, like, if you went from, you know, if you went from being the walker to being the biker, you carry forward the knowledge that you had as a pedestrian. But if you only grow up and only born as the species where people are using the bike, then you don't carry forward that knowledge. And we don't transfer that knowledge very well, as it turns out, because the whole point of increasing the technology is to increase speed and efficiency. So in other words, we're saying, like, hey, you know, new version of our species, you can bike now, and that's better, that's faster. And then we're like, great, okay, that is awesome, I am faster. But we didn't realize that if we don't make people walk first, then they are missing very, very critical pieces of knowledge that is very vital to how we evolve. Because now, of course, you can extrapolate this and say we move from biking to, say, buses. And now we also have traded time again, right? Because buses are more efficient, they're faster, they're more expedient. But you also have to do some walking, and you still are observing some of the nature and the landscape around you while busing, but you've lost some of that knowledge that came from walking, that came from doing it slower, that came from doing it the hard way. And again, the younger children born of a society where only, or where people bus primarily because it, again, is the most efficient form. Why would anybody do it any other way? That's harder work. The bus becomes the knowledge base, right? The base level of knowledge for that group of children, right? The species going forward. So you can now start to see maybe why this problem gets exponentially worse. The more we use this technology, the more we automate processes, and the more knowledge that is lost. And so it's also hard to get ourselves as individuals and our species and society in general, and especially kids, to do things the harder way, right? When there is a faster way, when there's a more expedient way. Not just kids, but we as adults are very resistant to doing things in that way for many reasons, because, like, maybe we are physically less able to do so. Maybe because we have work and jobs and exhaustion, right? So, you know, I'm not, I don't want to sound again like I'm blaming the victim. I'm simply pointing out how our adoption of technology can lead to catastrophic problems, right? How we can fold in loss of knowledge every single generation. How the more that we allow technology to automate and to speed up processes, if we don't have a method around that allows us to, or that encourages us, requires us to do things the hard way, we will be losing critical, absolutely critical knowledge. And I know, you know, but what this does is explains a lot of the problems that we're seeing in society, right? For example, literacy rates, which are terrible. And they're getting worse. You know, now I think, I don't know if last I looked, it was, you know, most Americans on average have a fifth grade reading level. It might be sixth grade. I don't recall exactly what it is. There's a study that showed that more than three quarters of teachers felt that their students, three quarters of teachers felt that more than half of their students were struggling with reading and math, or with reading and writing. And again, if there's any teachers listening, you're probably nodding your head right now, knowing very well that this is the truth and that the problem is getting worse. And most people are also able to recognize that technology is contributing to the problem, right? So we've all sort of come to the same general conclusion, and this explains why. And it also explains why more automation is only going to increase the problem. More digital tools, more digital devices, more computers, more tablets, more phones, more Chromebooks, they are only making our literacy problem worse and our smart problem worse, because they are automating everything. They're bypassing every piece of work, right? So again, if we continue with this automation, if we continue with this transportation metaphor, we can look to see, like, okay, well, what happens when we move from buses to cars? And
our learning environment now has gotten shorter. It's decreased. We have less exposure to the outside world, to people, to work, to problems. You know, we get into our car in our driveway, and then we drive all the way to work, and we get out of our car at work, and then walk into work. You know, maybe if you're lucky, a couple of steps, right? We consider that lucky. This is, again, what happens to us when we value efficiency, speed, expediency, completion of the project, right? The end over the, you know, the goal over the process. Then we think we're lucky if we don't have to do any work, right? And then we wonder why we don't know anything, you know? This, again, this is not to say that this is your fault, because this is, these are like, again, evolutionary processes that are happening prior to when we're born. So we're kind of coming up into an environment in which we are encouraged not to do any work of a type that benefits us, and to only do work that benefits somebody else, right? And again, you can now start to see why these devices are a problem, why the media is such a horrendous problem, because it essentially converts us from people who do work for ourselves and for our own betterment and for our own understanding and education, and instead turns us into bots, to automatons who do not think and only do working and shopping in service of some other master, right? Some other goal, and that is not connected to our own health. Because again, if you lived your life according to your own health, you would never work for another person, because working for other people means you sacrifice any sense of knowledge that you can gain from the process. Karl Marx wrote about this, and you know, I wrote my dissertation on it, and it's surprising that I was only able to make the connections after 15 years or so. That's remarkable. That's a sad thought. But you know, I'm not going to lament that. I'm going to come back to that thought. But in the manuscripts, Marx's manuscripts, the philosophic and economic manuscripts of, I can't remember what year now, 1850 or 1860, something like that. He argues that capitalism produces alienation, which is the feeling of disconnection from our feeling of a species, like as human beings, when we have to work under capitalism. And not, this makes perfect sense, right? We are sped up and working at a pace that is incompatible with our ability to learn or take any enjoyment from it. So it's an alienating experience. You know, so again, there's an element of this that is like, okay, well, of course we don't know anything. We don't have any knowledge when information is, you know, is being directed at us at freeway level speeds. You know, if you think about that same 5-mile route now from the perspective of a freeway ride, you don't learn anything about that drive, that space, the neighborhood, the nature, the landscape, the breeze. You don't know what it smells like. You don't know what it feels like. You become completely disconnected from your planet, from your world, because of the speed and expedience in which we value and we use technology to ensure that we don't have to do any work at any point. Now, many of you listening, no doubt, already realized this intuitively and have taken steps to push back. I mean, again, this is not a controversial point I'm making. We know that, like, if you got into your car and drove to the gym and then turn around and drove home and you did that every single day, you wouldn't gain muscle, you know? And because it would be efficient, sure, it would be fastest way to do that, but you wouldn't be doing any of the work. You wouldn't be doing taking any of the steps necessary to achieve the outcome. The outcome requires work. It requires repeated, dedicated effort. And many of us don't want to do it. You know, if I'll be frank, I don't go to the gym. It's hard, right? I do a lot of walking. I do a lot of hiking. I walk my dog a lot, but like going to the gym is just not my jam. I don't like it. You know, many of you probably listening and are nodding your head saying the same thing. But you also know that living a sedentary lifestyle is not healthy for us, right? And so you have to try to find ways to exercise, right? Whatever that happens to be. You know, I park far away from the office so that I can walk to campus a far distance. You know, I try to take the stairs whenever possible. Many of us already do this kind of thing. We read books. And because we know that, like, when we're using technology, we're losing our attention span or our ability to dedicate time and energy to completing a reading task. And why? Because
we don't do it because it's hard. And just like with, if I was to ask you to, you know, if you've been taking the elevator up to your office every day for the last blank years, and suddenly I tell you tomorrow you got to take the stairs, you're going to struggle, right? Even if you consider yourself in good shape, it's not going to be easy to do. Some of you would know that it wouldn't be something that you would be able to do, you know? But for many of us anyways, we also know that if we were able to do X activity, right? Maybe stairs is just a metaphor, right? I understand we can't all do that for various reasons. I'm just using it as a metaphor, right? What I'm saying is that you know that if you practiced doing the hard thing every single day, then it wouldn't be as hard after a while, right? So this, I'm not describing unfamiliar relationships or dynamics in this conversation. I'm describing the fact that we apply this to a lot of things and we're not applying it to our brains in the way that we need to, right? Because we love anything that saves us time, anything that makes something easier, we think is better. And that's the thing we have to start pushing back against, like full stop, all the time. Every single time that we're trading labor, something hard for something easier, we should be worried. We should be scared. We have to, you know, we have to really seriously consider what would happen if another generation wasn't able to do the thing that we're able to do, right? And take that to its logical conclusion, not 5 years, not 10 years, but 30, 40 years, because that's the time frame that we're starting to look at, right? We're able to see the effects of this right now, of a society that continued to make everything easier and easier and easier and convenienced ourselves to death, you know, entertain ourselves to death, right? 2026 is the culmination of that behavior. And there's a good reason to believe that our planet and our species might not survive for very long because of this problem, right? Because we have used petrochemicals and fossil fuels, right, to make our lives as convenient as humanly possible. And we are, again, this is what the result is. You know, so when we look at like technology as a tool, as a crutch, right, as something that can help us, that is valuable, right? We have to be able to do that too. Because look, you know, I'm going to use a very, very simple example, right? I have color deficient vision. Some of you maybe knew this about me. I'm colorblind, although I don't, you know, we're not supposed to use this term for good reason. And I apologize for just doing it. It just popped into my head. Color deficient vision, right? So I struggle to see colors. And I struggle to distinguish colors. And so like, you know, color-coded charts and graphs are nearly impossible for me to, you know, to distinguish. Other colored, you know, like stoplights and clothes. You know, there's lots of things that are inconvenient for me, basically. And it's possible that we could create technologies that make it so that I can see colors better. They don't currently exist, right? But, you know, so that would make my life easier, right? This technology would make my life easier, would solve a handful of problems for me. So I see the value in, say, you know, in a technology that would make things easier for me, right? Especially if that meant I could integrate myself better into the world. You know, but we also use technology right now, specifically for people who experience different forms of ability and disability, as a way to just make it expedient, right? To say, hey, this person isn't able to access, you know, this space because we didn't make it accessible. So what we do, we just got to put a ramp there, right? So that we can make sure that there's wheelchair access, right? That's like the most expedient, fast way to achieve the outcome. But it doesn't make people in wheelchairs and other mobility devices feel included, right? It feels fast, but it doesn't mean that every other space within, say, this school or this museum is also accessible, right? So the point is, like, how do we make it so that somebody who experiences a physical mobility issue can get access to the building, right? That's expedience and speed, right? It's not making sure that people who use mobility devices feel integrated into our society.
That takes time and effort, right? That's a long process of asking questions and thinking critically about how we've designed our society up until this point, absent these thoughts of people who we were excluding, right? So this is, again, like how we need to be able to have conversations that that work towards inclusion in a long-term way, not a fast way, not an expedient way. Right. And again, you know, so many people are also probably aware that I've talked a lot, and I'm going to return to this point in a minute, about the connection between technology and fascism. Right. And this is how we get there, through this process of speed and expedience of thought. Right. Of making sure that we get things done quickly and that we can't worry or bother ourselves with the outliers. Right. You will see that, like, once we stop thinking critically about how to slowly and deliberately address systemic problems, we allow ourselves to be told that this problem can only be solved in this efficient and expedient way. And we are sort of ready-made and walked towards conclusions. And we are primed for it because, again, we don't have any of the critical thoughts and critical skills needed to interrogate why we are making a particular choice or why somebody's argument doesn't hold water, why it doesn't make any sense. We don't do that, right? We don't have the capacity or the skills for that. Yes, I was talking with my son, and again, I'm trying to figure out a way to get my 16-year-old son and 14-year-old son to understand these concepts, because, you know, they live in a technology world, right? You could take their device away, but, like, they still use computers and cars and other labor-saving devices. And so, you know, the smartphone itself isn't the problem so much as it is a symptom of our larger automation problem. And the way I described it to my son was, like, maybe don't think about it necessarily as an automation problem, but think about it as a difficulty problem. You know, so the phone is essentially, if you want to use a video game metaphor, it's essentially a walkthrough and a cheat code. And it's difficulty level of one, or beginner, or zero, or whatever you want to call it, right? One star difficulty level, right? That's what your phone is, your smartphone. And this is true for any of you who are adults who happen to be listening as well. It's the same thing. It turns your difficulty level down to zero. It turns on the walkthrough, and it turns on, you know, the cheat codes. Because, again, I see this with adults, right? You have a question. What do? You go right to Google and you ask Google to answer it for you. You know, you don't spend any time thinking about the problem,

problem. It's a puzzle. So again, think about it like a video game. And I said to my son, Silas, I was like, would you want, and before I told him what I was talking about, luckily, because I tricked him, because I'm smart. I was like, would you want to play a video game if it was set on beginner level difficulty and all the cheat codes were enabled and you had watched the walkthrough? And he was like, no, nobody would want to play a video game like that. And I was like, why? He was like, it would suck. It would be terrible. Like, it wouldn't be any fun, right? I was like, why not? And he's like, well, and here's the key. He's like, the pleasure, the enjoyment of the game comes from the time spent working on the puzzle, right? The gameplay. In fact, most of the time they complain that the game is too short, that they finished it too quickly, right? They wanted to spend more time in the game. And I was like, yeah, but that's work, bro. You know? And he's like, yeah, it is, but it's rewarding, right? And I'm like, okay, so you do understand the principle, and it's a very universally understood idea. So I was like, and I was like, well, you don't play these video games on beginner level, because what would happen if you then had to play on the real difficulty level without the cheat codes and without the walkthrough? And he's like, oh my God, it would be miserably difficult to do, right? It would be so hard and so much harder. And in fact, he was like, it would be like playing an entirely different game. And I was like, right, so you are playing the game of life, the game of human, on beginner level difficulty with all the cheat codes enabled and a walkthrough, if you are reliant on your device for everything, for answering questions. Yes. But also think about this too. You're also doing the same thing when you use a dating app, right? You are trying to speed up the process because the process takes a long time. It takes a lot of work. It takes a lot of self-reflection. It takes a lot of determining what kind of partner that you want, what your sexuality looks like and feels like. You have to resolve those issues that you have with your parents and your childhood sexuality and your development, right? You have to do work. You have to do hard work sometimes of thinking and going through relationships that don't go anywhere, you know? And again, look, not that I want to be the person out here telling, you know, people that they have to spend more time with, you know, going through this laborious process. Nobody wants to hear that, right? I get it. I would not want to hear that. But it doesn't mean it's not true, right? It doesn't mean that I'm telling a lie just because this is something that it feels very, very, very onerous to us. And this is the same conversation I was having with my son about this, because I was like, if you spend your whole life on basic level difficulty, looking at the walkthrough and having the cheat codes enabled all the time, you will not be prepared for what life is like when you can't do that, when you don't have that. And so simple things, right? Level one is going to feel hard, impossible to do when you've been playing this way for so long. And that's why I'm very sympathetic, you know, to my students and about the struggles that they have, because I get it. Like, talking to your classmates, talking in front of people is going to feel like the end of the world when you have been, you know, playing on this level of difficulty. It's going to feel the same way it felt when you were a 5-year-old, a 6-year-old, right? It's going to feel bad and terrible. I get it. And there isn't any solution that doesn't involve simply having to do the hard thing. And that's where, you know, we're sort of stuck, because what we're doing is we recognize now that, like, oh my God, we don't have these skills. And so we're like, what do we do about it? Well, we have to create a tool, right? We have to create AI. We have to automate it, right? Because we know we need to do it, but we don't believe we can do it on our own. We don't believe we can do the human thing anymore. And that's sad, but it's also untrue, right? It's not true. And this is why so many of you are moving backwards in technology, which, you know, is something that I find really fascinating as, you know, a media researcher and technology scholar. The idea of people moving backwards in their technology is just not something that we often do, because it means that we're trading convenience for inconvenience. And that's just, you know, not a trend that we're used to seeing. For example, you know, if you want to listen to music, the easiest thing to do would be like, you know, Spotify or like Apple Music or something like that, where you can listen continuously to music at your heart's content.
So listening to a record

player or listening to the radio is more laborious, right? It's harder cognitively because you have to, you know, change the record. You have to pick what record you want to listen to. You have to listen to songs that you don't want, maybe that you don't, that you didn't want to hear because it's harder to skip them. So everything is a little bit harder to do. And yet people are listening to records more and more and more. People are, you know, playing Mahjong, playing chess, playing cribbage and cards more, right? They're going to collect Pokemon cards and play Magic the Gathering, right? There's this trend towards, you know, hiking and walking and being outside and playing sports and like engaging in nature more, right? Touching grass. You know, all of these things are the same, right? They are a rejection, intuitively, a rejection of the technology that has sped us up to the point where we are incapable of making heads or tails of our day-to-day existence, like what it means to be in a physical body on this planet for a little while. And the way that we start to do that is by, you know, it's again first sort of slowing down. You know, this is why I've been, you know, consistently telling my listeners and my students that, like, full stop, stop watching media, just watch less of it. Put, you know, use your phone less, whatever you have to do, because it doesn't matter. Because if you stop using media, you're going to replace that time with learning of a different type, hopefully one that is slower and therefore imparts more knowledge to you. And not only imparts knowledge, I mentioned this too in a previous show, it also makes us less anxious, right? It also addresses the, you know, the obsessive anxiety that we have, because it allows us opportunities to feel those emotions in our bodies and work through them. So rather than just trying to rush to the end, we actually sit with them to resolve them. You know, when you constantly take out your phone in social settings because you are anxious, because you're awkward, because you don't want to talk to people or whatever you're feeling, that's cutting to the end, right? That's skipping past the bad feelings, skipping past the work that you could be doing to figure out why you're feeling that way. And just, you know, you don't want to feel it, so you bypass it. You know, so this is what technology does as well, specifically media, is, you know, feeling those bad feelings is supposed to be, you know, you don't want to feel those feelings. That's normal to not want to feel it. It's normal to want to get past it. And the way to get past it is through it, right? You have to do it, you know? So suddenly you encounter, you know, the ogre blocking your path. If you have to go this way, you have to figure out a way through it. You know, what the phone does is it turns the cheat code on so that you can just make the ogre disappear from your path. And then suddenly you're on the other side of it. You didn't fight anybody. You didn't puzzle it out. You didn't work out the, you know, the solution. You just looked down at your phone. And then when you looked up, you were done again. You know, that's the danger of this, is because, you know, fighting the proverbial ogre is how you increase your difficulty level. And it's how you learn. It's how you can fight a bigger ogre next time. If you never do it, then you're going to be 16, 17, 20, 30 years old, afraid of the same ogre, afraid of everything, and incapable of having ever done it. Now, again, I'm sure I'm preaching to the choir in lots of cases, you know, and I'm using this kind of language so that we can understand, like, why we are experiencing the experiences that we are, right? Why we are seeing, you know, what relationship we have to, like, low literacy rates, high technology adoption, and a gradual slide towards fascism, right? These things aren't unrelated issues. They have a central issue, right? And you can look at the trend over time to figure out how we got here, right? How we are existing here. So intentionality matters. I was talking to a good friend of mine and about this. And what she was saying is, like, it really illustrates the fact that intentionality is what matters, right? Because again, some of us aren't going to be able to take the stairs, right? Some of us aren't going to be able to take the slow walk, you know, on our daily basis. I understand that, right? So this is not to shame people. This is not to make you feel bad about this. This is simply to help you understand that, like, you and me and everybody can find a way to eliminate one or two automations in our day. That's all we have to do.
each one of us can find a way to eliminate one or two media, habits per day, right? Whether that's getting rid of your social media, your Instagram, your TikTok, watching less TV, getting rid of your Netflix, right? Any of those things are going to be good, right? So some of you are going to be like, I can't get rid of social media. I work on social media. Fine. Okay. Right. But how many TV shows are you watching? Right. So maybe that's the thing that you get rid of. Or maybe you say like, okay, well, I love my TV. I'm not going to get rid of my social media, but I'm listening to a lot of audiobooks. And instead of that, I'm going to pick up reading paper books. Right. Or I watch a lot of news online. And instead of doing that, I'm going to get my news in a different way that is slower through some other mechanism that isn't digital. Right. So that's what I'm talking about. That's why intentionality matters. It's basically like, do you exercise? Right. Because if you exercise, you go to the gym or you run, or then you're already doing this thing of intentionally exercising your body. And what I am saying is that you have to intentionally exercise your brain and as much as you possibly can get away with doing. And the way to exercise your brain is to not automate anything as much as you or as little as you can get away with. And again, automation includes media. It means, look, I understand if you've been at work all day and you're tired and you want to come home and you want to tune out, right? I get that. But what that is doing is skipping to the end, right? It's automating it because when you come home from work, you don't want to do any cognitive labor, right? You don't want to think about things, feel hard emotions. I get why. I am the same. I am the same as you, right? We all don't want to do that, right? But what I'm saying, what I'm trying to help everybody understand is that there is a bigger cost to that than we realized. So not doing that work, it feels good. And incrementally, it puts us into the situation we're in now, right? Where we have a society that is completely dysfunctional. And we can't understand how we as individuals contribute to it, right? Because again, this is evolutionary, right? We are only making tiny incremental changes to our daily life, but we are part of a trend that started before us and is continuing after us. We're not the end result. So we have to think about the choices that we are making in that perspective, right? We are carrying this forward. And so we have to make sure that we are making good evolutionary choices. And that means doing some of the work that helps us learn so that we can pass on that learning to our next generation. If we skip it, we are doing a disservice to ourselves and to future generations. And one that is incredibly dangerous, right? One that we are starting to see the results of. Luckily, again, with intentionality, we can turn the ship around, right? This is not an impossibility. This is what I mean. Like, because this eventually ends up being, about incremental choices that you make and then the values that we pass on to future generations, if we can start to change it, right? We can start to see the changes in ourselves. And again, I think we're doing this, right? But we have to know that, like, okay, the adoption of record players and, you know, taking longer walks and, you know, biking to work and walking to places, that isn't just in unimportant lifestyle choices, right? They actually do matter for you and for future generations. And I think that to me is really a powerful thought. Because it can show that like individual choices that you're able to make that incrementally improve your intellect, your cognition, right? Your autonomy, that could have tremendous positive impacts for future generations of people who are not even connected to you. Not like your direct children maybe, but like a society that is 30 or 40 years from now. You know, that to me is really, really powerful and wonderful. Another way to, you know, to think about like what happens with automation and this focus on speed and efficiency is, politics. You know, I've been saying like representative politics, our current form of electoral government is a failure, right? It doesn't work very well. And, you know, we've been talking about why that is. You know, one of the reasons why is that it is about expediency and efficiency, right? It's politics that I don't have to engage in on a daily basis. You know, I can monitor from afar. The media will bring to me all that I need to know about what's happening in Washington and what's happening in Madison and what's happening at City Hall,
right? So I don't have to engage in it directly. I can nominate a representative, and then that representative does the work for us, right? So you see what I'm talking about is like we create these layers of efficiency and speed, right? These structures that are designed to make things faster and easier for us. And then it ends up hurting us in the long run almost every time because we, each successive generation does a little bit less, And because of that, they know a little bit less and they are capable of participating a little bit less. And then over time, 250 years or so, suddenly we're like, well, this thing isn't working, right? Because none of us knows how it works, right? Because the system is corrupt, but nobody can make it function, or because we're so easily continually misled by expediency. We're like, okay, we just need somebody to fix this problem, right? We recognize that there's a political problem 30 years ago. And then we just are like, okay, here's the guy who's going to fix it. Here's the guy who's going to fix it. Well, maybe we actually have to recognize that not one person can fix this problem. So it's not a problem that gets fixed by voting for somebody, by electing somebody, right? It's not that simple. It requires laborious effort. It's going to require a significant more amount of work from all of us to figure out how we got into this situation and how we get out of it. And it also requires, obviously, more daily interactions, right? Like it can't be that you can be a citizen of this, of any state, and that your participation is relegated to consuming news. That's not enough, right? It's not enough work. And therein lies the issue again, is like, if we outsource all of our participation in media to simply, you know, an hour or two of news consumption a day, that's not enough work. It's not going to happen, right? And that doesn't mean we all have to be representatives of government, right? In like become members of the House of Representatives or the Senate. But perhaps that's initially what they meant, or at least thought was going to happen. You know, they did at least think that Congress was supposed to be a deliberative body so that there would be like people sitting around talking about problems and working them out slowly, right? You know, this is not to, you know, congratulate those bunch of slaveholding racists, but it is at least to say that they maybe understood at the time that if you tried to speed everything up too much, tried to speed everything up. I don't think maybe they knew that, but that it was good to take your time and to labor through a process, right? But that system no longer functions that way because it evolved according to a logic that was separate from that, right? It evolved according to a logic that was, that was focused on speed and efficiency. You know what I mean? It was like, well, how can we, you know, the country gets bigger and bigger and bigger, so we need to make sure that everybody can participate. So, you know, let's not make sure everybody can participate directly. Let's make it easier. You know, so again, I don't even necessarily think that many of the times that these choices were made, they were made for nefarious reasons. Again, I think in general, as a society and species, we value efficiency and speed. And maybe that's an evolutionary process too, right? The faster you are, the speeder you are, the quicker you are, the more likely you are to survive, right? So maybe we are hardwired to value speed and efficiency and quickness, right? But maybe the problem becomes that when we create technology, we then go faster than we can evolve, right? It makes it so that we are operating at a speed that is incompatible with our own evolutionary abilities. You know, I'm not exactly sure, you know, we still have some work to do intellectually to kind of work out what those kind of ancillary points are. But I think it's safe to say that the focus on speed and efficiency is the thing that introduces problems over time. Right? If you say, if we introduce speed and efficiency over enough time, this is going to create a knowledge gap that will hurt us. That seems to be the kind of the relationship that we are experiencing here. And the solution then has to be maybe kind of twofold. One, we have to understand that doing the work benefits us in the short term and immediate and in the long term kind of species level. Right? So we have to stop valuing speed and efficiency and start embracing
the slowness. Start embracing the work. Start embracing the hardness. And again, I think we're already doing that. You know, I think that we are starting to see that trend, as I described before, and we should just lean more into it, you know, and to not, you know, is to, and to understand that it's not like hipsterism, right, necessarily. It's still going to be taken advantage of a capitalism, and that's another problem we will have to talk about. But at the very least, we might be able to get our brains, you know, our minds under our control so that we can use them as a tool autonomously. That, to me, seems like a more pressing issue for the moment than anything else. It's like we can't even begin to solve our problems at this level of education, right? With this kind of you know, collective brain power, right? We need more. And that means, you know, moving in the opposite direction where we can. Now, are we going to still need to automate things? Yeah, I think we are, you know, but I think we need to take a long time to think about what that means, right? What kinds of things we're going to automate and what kinds of things we cannot allow ourselves to automate. For example, automating physical activities we are starting to recognize isn't great for us, right? Like, sure, it might save us time to, you know, to take automobiles everywhere, but that's a huge problem, right? So we have to, you know, think about how we can move towards public transportation, not just because of the physical environment and our use of fossil fuels, but because of what that use, reliance on cars, does to us physically, right? So we have to create more infrastructure that encourages cycling, walking, and public transportation, right? City leaders are doing this, not just in Milwaukee, but around the country and around the world, which is a good trend. And we have to push more of it, right? Because the ideal would be to make it so that we can maximize what we learn through our lived environment, right? So that we can say, like, all right, well, we have to find a good balance between how do we make our daily living laborious enough, right? That we do enough work that we're learning a lot. And when we learn a lot, we enjoy it a lot more, right? And that, I mean, to me, this is another trend that my son Silas helped me understand, which was like, oh, the reason that he loves a video game is because it's work, but the work is rewarding. He's had teachers that have given him assignments that have been really, really difficult to do, but they're difficult for a purpose. They're not difficult because they take a long time. You know, they're difficult because they require him to do a lot of different kinds of thinking. So this is the way that we can move forward in how we educate ourselves and say, like, all right, well, maybe if we automate some activities like, you know, taking a bus to work and to school, or a streetcar, something like that. So we're automating some activity, but it means we get to engage in a different activity with more intention, right? We get to spend more time doing work in another arena that helps us and other people. Maybe that's whatever, food, sir, you know, helping grow food, helping educate ourselves, right? So there's ways that we could automate certain things where it's still close enough to work, where it's like, okay, for example, a streetcar might require that you still have to walk from your house to, you know, the streetcar stop. And then you might have to walk from there to another car and then get that one. And then that one lets you off. So you're still doing the walking, you know? So maybe the solution is we just can't have technology that is so, that values efficiency and speed to such a degree that we don't do any work, you know? So we can set kind of a baseline, like some work is good, some, and then again, you know, this allows us to then imagine a society that is more inclusive for people who use a mobility device, to say, like, well, now that we're thinking about our society, we can say streetcars that are electric or solar powered, right, that we don't use fossil fuels, and that everybody in any neighborhood can access any house and any business in any other neighborhood. You know, that would make it so that we all have to do a little bit of walking, right? Or traversing our neighborhood, let's call it directly. Maybe you use a mobility device. Maybe you walk. Maybe you're pushing a stroller, right? Like whatever it is that you use, maybe you're cycling. All of those different tools that we use for navigating
can all be incorporated, right, into all the other ones. So that means like that there's a basic amount of labor involved and a basic amount of automation involved, but that everybody still has to do some amount of labor because that means that all of us are still doing some amount of learning. And also that would mean that we could, you know, use more public community forms of transportation, right? Which again means that we are around each other more, engaging with each other more. This is the kind of final point I want to end with. I have about, you know, 10 minutes left here. And I want to point to the technology, and I'm using air quotes in saying that, that we can use to our heart's content. The thing that helps us learn faster than anything else is each other, is community, is being with one another. So like being in community settings also helps us learn because we have evolved slowly over time to acquire knowledge from each other, right? So we don't learn very well from technology because it comes at us at a speed that is too fast and it uses cues that are artificial. But other human beings, we have co-evolved with each other to learn from one another, which is why we can read body language so well, which is why we can understand intonation and we can parse out people's motivations, right? We look to these cues in each other and we can read them very well if we do the work. You know, that's the key, is like if you spend all of your time on a device looking at people's faces through a screen, it's an artificial version because it speeds up the process. It cuts off all of the work that you used to do in trying to figure out what people meant using these other forms of communication, these other signals, which includes things like smell, right? Like we are a species on this planet. Our communication is diverse. If we're not taking advantage of all those things, then we are using incomplete forms of communication. So being around each other is a vital tool that accelerates our learning, right? And it also helps us become less anxious, right? So being around each other means that we can talk to each other about our worries and our fears. And not only that, but we can also problem solve together where we're like, oh my God, I don't know what to do about this problem and it's making me really nervous and anxious. But you're next to somebody and they're like, I think it's this. And you're like, oh, you're right. That is right. That's this. Right? A problem that you might never have come to, a solution you might never have realized can suddenly be eradicated by another human being. And what we might think that's a shortcut, that might be skipping to the end, and in a way it is, but it's done in such a way that is reciprocal, right? It helps both of those people learn something in a valuable way that they both now share, right? Because the person B who helped you learn it, they learned it through the slow, laborious process, right, of educating themselves. They learned it the hard way, in other words, and so they can teach it to you the easy way. And so we don't have to learn every lesson using the slow, laborious process. We can learn it in social circumstances and social conditions, right? We can learn it through being together. And that's what education is, right? That's what the classroom is for, right? Is to design circumstances in which I can encourage my students to engage in work. The slow, laborious, hard work of learning and thinking and solving problems. So that's my mission, right? That's my goal, is to create those kinds of circumstances. And the issue that I recognize now is that I have been also automating a lot of the work that I was doing when I allowed students to automate their learning. Right. So, for example, if I want my students to take a quiz and I can put that quiz online and it can open up at a time, it can close at an automatic time, it automatically grades them, it gives them all their scores. But I don't do any of the work of looking at each student's scores anymore and learning which students are struggling and why and talk to them about that. Right. My students are going to be taking handwritten exams, or many of them are anyways. And that means that I can't automate the process of grading any longer. And I have to look at their handwriting and write, you know, notes
in the margins that that help them understand ways that they could improve or mistakes that they made or things that they did really well. And that is also learning for me, right? Educating my students in that way through the long, laborious, slow process educates me, and it makes me a better educator for them. And so this is, you know, once I explained it maybe in this way, I hope it starts to become clearer to you what this has all been about, why the technology and the media that we have been using has created the problems that we are now faced with. And why the only solution to this problem is to go backwards. You know, I was talking to to Steph, my partner, who is, works in MPS. And this is what teachers are doing across the board is like, okay, we actually just have to go back to the basics now. And we have to teach students to read and to write again. And because reading and writing are hard tasks to learn, but they are fundamental. They are the key. They are the bedrock, the foundation. If you do not do that, you can't do anything else. And it turns out we tried to skip it and automate it, and now we're paying the price for it. So I am in the same boat as K through 12 students. You know, my university students who are arriving at my doorstep in many cases lacking the ability to read or at least read at any length, read comprehension. You know, could my students sit down and read an academic article for an hour? Probably not even the smartest of them. And that would have been baseline activity for an undergrad, 10 years ago or 15 years ago. And not because professors were harder on their students. It's because, you know, they knew something, or at least they were part of a system that assumed that this was what had to be done in order to for learning to happen. And we've abandoned that idea and have, accepted

0: All right, so you've been listening to The News Hole. Sorry for a depressing lecture. Hopefully, you're inspired. You can catch us next week, Friday at 3. We'll see you then.
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Bonsoir, welcome to Rive Gauche, your weekly rendezvous with French and Francophone culture, brought to you by the Alliance Française de Milwaukee. I'm Anne, and today I'm alone, but I have gotten some good suggestions and advice from my colleagues Arnaud and Annika. So today the theme is trains, les trains. And why? Because we are soon entering our fall session of classes, and the theme this session is Bienvenue à bord to French fluency. So come on the train of learning French. So trains in France, did you know that almost 2 billion people take the trains in France every year? France has a pretty incredible train system and a really good public transport system. In 2007, France's high-speed TGV train once reached a record-shattering speed of 574.8 kilometers an hour, 357 miles per hour, making it one of the fastest wheeled trains in history. And so to follow our theme, my colleague Arnaud has chosen a playlist that has to do with trains. So let's listen to Richard Anthony sing J'entends siffler le train from 1962.

And that was Richard Anthony, J'entends siffler le train. You probably recognize the tune. There's an English version of this song. So today we are talking about trains and listening to songs about trains because it's our theme for our fall session classes, Bienvenue à bord to French fluency. A little bit about the history of rail transport in France. In 1814, the French engineer Pierre-Michel Moisson Desroches proposed to the Emperor Napoleon to build seven national railways from Paris in order to travel short distances within the empire, the French Empire. However, the history of railways in France really begins in 1827, so about 13 years later, when the first trains operated on the Saint-Étienne to Andrézieux railway, the first French line granted by order of King Louis the 18th in 1823. The French trains system really has, it's all focused in Paris. It's like a big star, and all the trains go from Paris out to different parts of France. So it's very easy to get from Paris to somewhere else. It's a lot harder to get from a smaller town to another small town in France. And about 78% of the activity, of the rail activity, is still done on 30% of the network. So that's pretty much how it's organized in France. The next song we're listening to is by Raphaël, Le Petit Train.

0: And that was Raphaël with Le Petit Train. Again, we're talking about rail transport in France. Some funny things. So the TGV network that was launched in 1981 was so successful that the top domestic airline in France lost 60% of its Paris to Lyon passengers in just 1 year because people preferred taking the train over the airplane. The TGV hit a speed of 380 kilometers an hour at that time. In the 1960s, engineers tested the Aérotrain, a futuristic propeller-driven vehicle that floated on an air cushion above a concrete monorail and hit 422 kilometers an hour before they decided to switch to TGV. The first trains, we said, started in 1827, and they were basically cargo wagons carrying coal that were pulled by horses. And as I said, the ridership is about just under 2 billion people per year. There's a total of 18,500 miles railroads in France. There are 1,300 tunnels. The longest tunnel is 31 over 31 miles, and that's the Channel Tunnel under the English Channel under the water. And the longest bridge is 1.3 miles, the Saint-André de Cubzac Bridge. And there are over 3,000 stations in France. And the highest one is Refuge du Nid d'Aigle station at 7,900 feet. So quite a variety of stations, and for a small country, there's quite a bit of railroads. Like we do many sessions, we're going to play some of the listen to some of the kids from Milwaukee French Immersion School talk in French. And today we are listening to Madame Ait Mamar's K4 class, and they're going to sing, give the alphabet, and count. So let's listen to them.
1: Mon bonhomme a deux yeux, mon bonhomme a deux yeux pour regarder. 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

0: Est-ce qu'on peut compter un peu?
1: Oui.
2: And that was a Madame K-4 class at Milwaukee French Immersion School. So those are kids, and well, they're 4 years old, and their first year of French for most of them. So pretty awesome. Again, we are playing songs about trains, because the theme of our fall classes at the Alliance Française is Bienvenue à bord to French fluency. So our fall classes start the week of September 14th, and they go for 12 weeks through mid-December. For more details about the classes, visit our website at afmilwaukee.org. 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

0: wasn't her fault. It was an accident.
1: That was Félix Leclerc with Le Train du Nord, a great song. And again, we're talking about our theme of the day, our trains, and we're talking about our fall classes at the Alliance Française. So if you want to be able to speak as well as those K-4 kids from MFIS, come take a class at the Alliance Française. So in addition to the trains, we talked about the major lines that are all in a star, starting in Paris and going out to the outskirts, and then there's some smaller lines that go between smaller towns in France. But additionally, there are quite a few urban railways, metro systems in six cities: Lille, Lyon, Marseille, Paris, Rennes, and Toulouse. And in addition to those six, 36 cities have tram networks. So public transportation in France is definitely fantastic. It's safe, it's fast, it goes everywhere, it's affordable, a great way to get around in France, and again, another reason to travel to France. So we're going to listen to another song by some singers that I love, Françoise Hardy and Jacques Dutronc, Puisque vous partez en voyage, because you are leaving on a trip.
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1: Testing.
0: Ah, et puis quoi encore?
1: Testing. 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Assez.

And that was Françoise Hardy and Jacques Dutronc singing Puisque vous partez en voyage. Great, great song. Again, the theme of our show today is trains, because the theme of our fall session is Bienvenue à bord to French fluency. I hope a lot of people are thinking of perfecting their French this these next few weeks. It's a great thing to do in the fall, and especially in the winter when it gets colder and there's a little bit less to do outside in Milwaukee. So we are getting close to the end of our show. You've been listening to Rive Gauche, our weekly rendezvous with French and Francophone culture, brought to you by the Alliance Française de Milwaukee. We will be on again next week. You can hear us live every Tuesday at 6 p.m. To hear past episodes of Rive Gauche, go to riverrustradio.com. And now we're going to listen to Les Innocents, Confession d'un Vieux...

Hi. This is Ricky Alexander, and welcome to In Search of Relationship. Today, I'd like to talk to you about a governing manual that speaks to the relationship of human beings. There is no book on the entire face of the globe that effectively addresses the way that men are to conduct themselves in relationship than the Holy Bible. I've been reading the book for over 40 years now, and I've found that the book itself is a book that talks about relationships. It's designed to talk about how we get along with one another. As a matter of fact, it speaks about do unto others as you would have them do unto you. In other words, when you're dealing with other people, you have to consider yourself. We have to have this conversation about the way that we are going to actually govern a community before we even begin the conversation about talking about a community. What is going to be the governing principle in a relationship? What is going to be what actually is taking place in the community? How do we deal with one another? How do we talk to one another? How do we commune with one another? How do we maintain our humanity when we come together and we talk together and we share together? And that's one of the things that I searched for in search of relationship. It is what led me towards laboring to get an understanding concerning the way that human beings need to work together and how we treat each other. I think it's important that we have some rules that we use in our communities that will allow us to treat our fellow man with dignity and respect and with love and caring. And so I looked for a relationship book. I listened to the psychiatrist for a while, and then I realized that he doesn't have the answer. And then I listened to the doctors for a while, and I realized that they had some answers, but not all of the answers. And so I wanted something more comprehensive. I wanted something that addressed relationship on a global scale. What kind of relationships do human beings have for us to get along with one another on the face of this planet? What doctrine, what philosophy must we use in order to secure healthy relationships in our community? And so that was the question that I had when I first started writing about relationships. I wanted to know, what is it going to take for us to get along together on this planet? And why aren't we having those kinds of conversations? We live on this planet together. There shouldn't be all of these big I's and little U's that exist on the face of the earth. We should be trying to get along with one another because we don't have another planet. We have no place else to go. And so we have to begin to address the kind of these kinds of questions about relationship. And how do we deal in relationship? As I read the Word of God, as I read the Bible, I began to realize that the Creator wants us to get along with one another. That is His plan. And anyone that works against the plan of God is working against God. And so I was very, very interested in that. So I began to study. So
I discovered that the Bible gives a outline for healthy relationships on the face of the planet. That means that God is not trying to tell us what to do with our lives. He's trying to teach us how to get along with one another and how to commune with Him and get along with Him. So the whole Bible itself, all 31,000 scriptures that are in the Bible are talking about ways that human beings and their Creator can connect with one another. And so oftentimes the word relationship, the word fellowship, the word the words that describe a communing between two beings, spiritual beings, physical beings, the question becomes, how do we get along with one another? This world cannot survive men making the decision to just live any kind of way that they want to live without consideration with other of other people. I know what that's like. I know what that's like. I grew up in a community where everyone was for themselves. And I felt like I better get it for myself, because if I don't, I'm not going to have anything. And so I began to take a real, real good look at that. And I began to take a good look at relationships. Hence, I began to write the book In Search of Relationship. And I started to write, and now I can't stop writing, because my relationship, the relationships that are talked about in the Bible, talk about how we treat our significant others, our wives, our children. And it took me a long time to really get clarity and understanding what the Bible was talking about concerning relationships. It took me a while. I was trying to figure out what is He trying to do? It seems like He's giving me a bunch of orders and telling me the way that I should live my life. You gave me a life, and then now you're going to give me a bunch of orders that tells me how to live my life. That was something that I really wanted to just take a look at. And so I found in the Bible that healthy relationships are defined by unconditional love. Unconditional love and radical generosity. And unity amidst diversity. In the middle of everything, we are to have unity in the midst of diversity and mutual accountability to one another. When we take a real look at the way that people treat one another, decent people don't stand around and just watch someone brutalize another human being. They put themselves in that place and they are empathetic, and they said, you should be doing to others as you want them to do to you. If someone was beating me to a pulp, I would expect that decent people would stand up and say something like, why are you doing that? Why does the police have to get involved to stop people from brutalizing one another in our communities? When you see different things going on, have you ever made an attempt to stop what is happening there? It may be that the individual that's doing the brutalizing just doesn't understand. And so we have to be humble. We have to make sure that we keep our composure. That's the hard part. When you see people brutalizing other people, to keep your composure and to keep your posture in the middle of that situation and say, that's not the right thing to do. And try to, as
gently as you possibly can, encourage that individual to do something different. I haven't always had the prowess, the personality to afford that kind of approach when I'm approaching other people. As I've said to you many times before, I grew up in the projects. And there was a time that I felt like the only way to stop you was to go upside your head. And I found out that that didn't work. And when I found Christ, when Christ found me, I had to start learning about how to engage in relationship with fellow human beings. The concept centers around people functioning as a unified body. Everyone on the face of this earth is important. We're human beings, and we are all we have. And so we have to learn how to treat one another. Hence, in search of relationships, searches for ideas that can be used to encourage people without offending them. What is the best way? What is the best way to be in relationship with anybody? What do you do? What kind of conceptual information do you implement in your dealing with people that is going to avoid a confrontational relationship? I know I always feel terrible when I get into a confrontation with anyone. I mean, literally, I feel terrible. But sometimes I have to say things, and I have to say something about something that is going on. And the person that I'm saying to, the person that I'm saying it to, they may not like it. That doesn't mean that I shouldn't try to say what is right and what is acceptable when you're dealing with another human being. I don't think that people should be walking around running over people and beating people up and road rage, all kinds of different things that are going on in the world. We need to find a way that we can live together in relationship where we can build a sense of love and respect for one another simply because we are human beings created by God. The concept centers on people functioning as a unified body and reflecting on the nature of God. My Bible says that we were made in the image of God. And in the beginning, God created the heaven and the earth. And so I began to read these concepts and try to get clarity and understanding, because really one of the questions that I ask is, where do I come from? And what is the divine intent? What is it? What is the intent of anything, anybody? What happened? I didn't know what was going on. And so I thought it was important enough to do some research to try to find out, why am I here? And why are we here? And why are other human beings here? I wanted to know about that. I wanted to know about, how can I be in relationship with my fellow man? Here again, I was trying to find a book. I'm a reader. And so I was looking for books. I was looking for philosophers. I was looking all over. But I have never read a book like the Bible. It talks about relationships from the beginning to the end, from the book of Genesis to the book of Revelations. It talks about how human beings should get along with one another and what was God's divine intent concerning us. And so I decided to write about relationships as I read the only book that I really found that had, if you will, a global intention. In other words, the relationship standards that are mentioned in God's word are not just standards that are particular to individuals on a personal level.
I heard nothing about stratification. I heard nothing about little I's and big U's. I didn't hear any of that. All I heard was, you should love the Lord your God with all of your heart, your soul, your mind, and your strength, and all of your might. And then the second great commandment is like unto the first one. It says that we are supposed to love our neighbors as ourselves. And it was amazing to me that God never mentioned color. He never mentioned what part of the world you live in. He never mentioned any of that. He took responsibility for everything that we are here in the face of the earth. So it reflected the nature of God. He said, I created you, and I want you guys to get along together because I get pleasure in seeing you guys getting along together. As a matter of fact, he has made it forbidden for you to treat people with disdain and hurt. That could get you in a whole lot of trouble with the Creator. If you treat people with disdain and hate and disrespect, that is not the will of God. So we are members of this planet. We are members of this world. We are to actively support one another and spur each other on to spiritual and personal growth. We're supposed to be involved in other people's growth. I love working with people. I love talking to them about my experiences. I love talking to them about my failures and what happened to me and why I was the man that I was before. And now I'm a different man because I adopted a new way of doing things. I transformed myself by renewing my mind. I needed a format for that. And I found that format in the Bible. So the characteristics of a healthy relationship in the world is manifested in several different ways. And I want to begin to talk to you about that today. Number one, unity and diversity rather than uniformity. God did not create us to be a uniform sect of humans on the face of the earth where we all act the same. We all think the same. That is not his purpose. That was not his purpose. The community brings people in a community. When I began to talk to you about community, you're talking about all kind of people from all kinds of different backgrounds, races, and social classes. Shared under our faith in a creator. One of the things I also discovered is that everybody all over the face of the earth, we believe in something. If you go any place in the face of the earth, everyone has some kind of religious philosophy that they believe. I asked the question, why? Why is it that we're so interested in having a relationship that is a spiritual relationship? It's a relationship where you delve into the invisible. You're looking, you analyze what's going on. You want to know what's happening. And so I think it's important that we understand that that manifestation of people searching for what seems to be something invisible, something like God, someone you can't see, that manifestation is happening all over the face of the globe. There are people that are worshiping in different ways, and it's all over the face of the earth. I think that that is worthy of taking a real good look at it.
in the book of Romans, the 12th chapter, and in 1 Corinthians, the 12th, it describes the community as a human body where every member has a distinct role and everyone is equally valued. This is what it means. If you're going to have a community and you're going to begin to work together, we are all of equal value. There is no little eyes. Your degree cannot make you bigger than anybody else. You have to just take people at face value for what they are. They are the children of God. And God requires us to treat each other with unity, diversity, respect, different backgrounds, different races, different social classes, different faiths. All of these different things coming together and working together in a human body, which is reflected in the book of 1 Corinthians 12. It talks about a human body where every member has a distinct role. Everyone is equally valued. And then in the book of Acts 2 and verse 47, it talks about radical generosity. This is where we reach out to our fellow man, who is going through trials and tribulations and trouble. In my organization, we help people to take the next step. I've helped people with alcohol and drug assistance. I've helped people with feeding. I've helped people in that feeding families when families are hungry. I don't have to wait for second harvesters to bring them a plate. I'll give them one of mine because they are human beings. And I love what's happening to me as a person. Now I care about what goes on with people. I care about not just going to church, worshiping, raising your hands, and all of that kind of thing, and that's fine. But after you get out of church, what do? After you leave the community, that is the church, what do then? Are you trying to solve the problems in your community? When is the last time you talked to your neighbor, and really listen to see what was going on in their hearts? So we're talking about radical generosity. And in the Bible model, members are deeply committed to looking out for one another and their physical and their material needs so that no one goes without what they need. I think that's very important. When is the last time you fed a family, Christian? When is the last time you reached out to somebody? When is the last time that you made a decision that you weren't going to make a big purchase because you realized that you could do more for your community if you just invested some money in your own community? I'm not talking about investing money in the church. That is an investment. But I'm talking about investing in the community. Some people pass out lunches, especially in the summertime when the children are home. They don't get their food. They don't get food from their schools when they have lunchtime. So there are some organizations that come together to pass out bag lunches and to make sure that the children have what they need. And then working with families, coaching, and working as peer support specialists and mentors for different individuals. When God changed my life, it made me want to do something for my community. It made me want to be a different person. And I found out that living right is hard. It is hard because you come up against so many different obstacles in the world. People basically are having difficulty living. So I want to explore this idea of
How do we get along together? This is what In Search of Relationship is all about. It's about how do we develop relationships? It's about how do we develop healthy relationships? How do we teach people to get along with their neighbors? How do we stop the killing in our communities? How do we stop the violence with our young men? Do they really know how to be in relationship? One of the things that I discovered was this. There was a time when I did not know how to love. I didn't know how to love. I didn't know how to talk to people. I didn't know that I was supposed to be looking out for my neighbor and my neighbor was supposed to be looking out for me. Then I looked into this relationship manual that's called the Bible. A relationship manual where we learn how to get along together. No matter what race you are, no matter what color you are, we are human beings and we only have one planet. And so it's so very important that we understand that whatever we're doing on the face of the earth, that we take consideration of those individuals that are living on this planet with us, people that we are connected with. Do you ever think about anyone other than yourself? Do you ever think about how what you do and how you live is going to affect people? How is it going to affect other people? And you gentlemen, how is it going to affect your children? How is it going to affect those individuals that are around you? Your mother lives in this community. Your father lives in this community. Your grandmother lives in this community. When are you going to start taking responsibility for that? It takes a grown-up individual to make some decisions that I'm mature enough to take responsibility and be a man in my own community to try to help those individuals that are around me. The ability to use your talents and abilities to help other people get to where they need to be in their lives. When is the last time you saw your daughter? When is the last time you saw your son? Or is he just the baby's mama? Is just the baby's mama, so that because she's your baby mama and not your wife, you don't take care of your son. You don't take care of your daughter. What kind of future do you think he has without his father? What kind of future do you think that your children have without their mother? And all these names that we call one another. And so I'm speaking out against it. I think that we need to get back to the basics. I think that we need to really start talking about how can we help our communities. I think that we need to really start talking about what kind of attitude am I going to have? What kind of persona am I going to project? What kind of focus am I going to have on my community? I'm a community leader that's looking to help those in my community. I'm going to speak out, and I'm going to say something about what's going on. The Bible can be your beginning. This is Ricky Alexander.

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1: What would I try if I was safe always? How I feel right now is okay. Do something every day that scares me, cause these feelings are temporary. Face the pain, feel the love, was so closed off. Now I wanna build some stuff. It takes a village or maybe your whole city. The illest ones are always the ones who know the gritty. The struggle, who's growing with me if your soul is pretty in the flow.
2: Cardi. Cardi. Cardi. 2020 new.
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4: 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And throughout the rest of the week, man, we got a lot of great things going on in the community. As always, I am your host, Cartier Chris. We got a lot of great things, like I said, going on in the community today. If you haven't noticed, Big Frank has been doing a lot of great things. He's been putting together a festival. And members are putting things in order for the youth. So if you guys are ever in the area of MLK Drive and you guys are located in the Milwaukee area on the north side, there's a library where yesterday they had a free library show. Had Sonny Lou performing, Big Frank and a couple other artists locked in to bring kids more engaged to reading books and just furthering their education and studies of actual just reading and knowing a little bit about literature. If you guys are ever interested in that, we have more information about that on our mkdirect.com website. If you guys want to check that out, that is www.mkedirect.com. If you guys want to know more information about that. As always, guys, if you guys want to know more information about where to find this today's episode or any other previous episode, you guys can listen to it at www.riverwestradio.com. That is /mkdirectsocial. You click on that blue little alien guy, man. He's going to take you pretty far. And, guys will be able to watch any previous episode and today's episode in association with that too as well. As always, we have a couple events going on in the community this week. Tomorrow is going to be the Heal Your Hood back to school drive for those kids that are not in school yet. Some people start school September 1st. We're having a huge thing in accordance with that. So we'll be helping out with the Heal the Hood guys. Shout out to my boy Amir and to Yusef, who's involved in that too as well. And Amor Butler, who likes to put together a lot of events for the community, just basically educating the youth and educating the community on keeping away gun violence and saving and having more of a peaceful hood. So if you guys are ever interested in knowing a little bit about that, please, please, please lock in for that too as well. More information to be on our Instagram page, which is going to be MK Direct Social on IG. And you can also find more information about that on our Facebook page too as well at MK Direct Social. With that being said, tomorrow actually, will be another event going on, which is going to be called the Spelling Bee, Wiz Championships for the youth. This is also hosted by one of our people, NGL Marmar. He's bringing together a great event for the city, putting kids together on a platform to learn how to spell and to, basically showcase their talents when it comes to spelling. Sorry about that, guys. So if you guys are ever interested in that, I'll have more information about that too as well on our Instagram page, which again is MK Direct Social. With that being said, let's get into a couple events that we got going on in the community this week. Today is going to be the free book giveaway. If you want to stop by Kosciuszko's Community Center from 4 p.m. to 7 p.m. today for the Milwaukee's 5th annual major book giveaway. Feature thousands of books for all ages. If you have young kiddos that just love literature and love to read, you can take them out there and let them pick out a book. And it's totally free, guys. 100% free. Also, there is Goth Night Chapter 2. It's going to be at the Cactus Club in Bayview area starting at 10 p.m. tonight for a dark alternative dance night with DJ Paul, H. Slinger, Maya, and Fang. Also at Elevate Fridays at Elevate MKE, located on North Water Street. They're going to be having a late night social scene event going on at 10 p.m. So if you guys are interested in that, make your way down there to Water Street and just show support. Let them know MK Direct Social sent you. Also coming up in the month of October, it's August, my bad. Sorry about that, guys. In the month of September, September 3rd and September 4th, we have a couple events going on. They're going to be more in tune to the youth. Most of our focus is going to be bringing in the youth to kind of talk to them about a lot of things that kind of like, how can I put this in a sense, kind of trouble them in a way, more of the situations that kind of have them focused towards why they act in violence and why they feel like they're not heard. So if you have any youth between the ages of 8 and high school age, I would say,

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Let us know what's going on. We'll be sure to get you on the air and talk about your problems and how we could best assist you and help your situation out, in a sense, and just know a little bit about you, a little bit of background, and a little bit about how we can help the community and the ones that kind of put everything together, in a sense. Also, with that being said, guys, I would just like to thank the community for doing their part with all these festivals that we've been having over the week and over the past couple months. Center Street Days was a while back, and we just had a terrific event with that. We had a great hosting event ourselves, the staff here at RiverWestRadio.com. I mean, at RiverWest Radio, WXRW. We had a huge event here where we had a lot of vendors that showed a lot of support to the community, selling a lot of great items from clothing to shoes to drinks to food to just everyday hand-me-down type of items, in a sense. And there was a lot of support from people like David Gruber. There was Spectrum was here too as well, and a couple other people. So just want to thank the River West community and Center Street Days organizers for putting all that stuff together, and just letting the community know that, you know, they are loved and there is things that are there to help them as far as opportunities and ways for them to be engaged. So today's show is going to be more specific around music in Milwaukee, since Milwaukee has become more of a hot topic when it comes to like the music scene here. We had a huge fiasco where a couple bars located on Brady Street kind of hit the news. We were one of the first people to kind of broadcast that story, in a sense, where they had a lot of a large list of like artists on this platform that kind of were banned, in a sense. And in regards to that, man, I just want to let everyone know that we do support Milwaukee music 100%. We support the artists. We support the creativity. We support the focus and the message that they have here in our community. And we just want everything to be positive, in a sense. And if there's people that are out there that are kind of biased, in a sense, and don't like to play Milwaukee music because they don't know about Milwaukee music or don't know what the lyrics or like what the standpoint is behind the artists that promote the sounds that they give to the community, there's always a way to just come down and, you know, either DM those artists, talk to them directly, or just instead of writing comments and just having a huge backfire, in a sense, for some people. I'm not going to name the name of the bar, but it's just a way just to just, you know, conversate and work to a conclusion, and knowing that some artists have different approaches to music, and most of the artists here in Milwaukee are taking a positive approach because they do see that the youth is a huge thing that they want to, you know, be involved in. And in regards to that, you know, I would just say that it's always better to just sit down and have that conversation. So here at MK Direct Social, we're going to be talking to the youth, like I said, throughout the month of September. We're going to be bringing a lot more kids onto the show, talking to them. We're going to be talking to pastors. Dr. Whitley is going to be on the show too. He runs the Underground 9.0 podcast, which has been going on for about 5 years now. They're a huge church organization. Tim and his wife together, along with two other hosts, are going to be on the show as well. And we're going to be having a sit-down conversation with them about how we can better expand outreach to the youth and then helping out the society that we live in too. Again, so with that being said, man, if you guys want to tap into everything that is going on, we do have everything on social media. That is MK Direct Social on all social media sites. Again, the webpage is mkdirect.com. And I just like to play a lot of music that has to involve Milwaukee. So if you guys are in tune to that, we're going to start today. Today's going to be more focused about reviews. First song is going to be by J-Dub, which is Straight Fire. She's a Milwaukee artist here, runs a program called The Piano Room. So if you're interested in being on her platform, DM her, let her go. That MK Direct Social was the one that sent her out there, or sent you guys out there to be on her platform. And I'm pretty sure she's going to show love to you guys. So with that being said, let's play J-Dub, Straight Fire, and we'll lock in some more artists. Stay tuned. Let's get this up and running. Okay, so we'll swap that out and we'll go to good music.

All right, guys. Hope you guys like that song by Sarah Nay. I was trying to bring up J Dub's song, but unfortunately, we weren't able to bring that up for some technical difficulties. But with that being said, if you guys want to submit your music, you guys are a Milwaukee artist or just a Wisconsin artist in general, please submit your music to mkdirectsocial@gmail.com or mkdirects, which is spelled mkedirects@gmail.com. And we'll be sure to review your music, get it on the radio, and make sure that you are heard. If you guys have royalties, you guys do get paid to be on the radio. I don't know if you know anything about that, but if you guys have ASCAP, you guys have United Masters or anything associated with that, they do pay out royalties for you having your music on the radio. So please, please, please do that. It helps you out. It helps us out. Helps us promote your music. Helps people sponsor. And I meet new artists in a sense, and I get to know who you are as an artist too as well. With that being said, we do have another artist. His name is Cash GTR called Merc. The song that he has is called Trace Us. And I like to play his music just so you guys know what it is. Stay tuned for these guys.

0: us.
1: Yeah, guys, that's my boy, Cash GTR, Cash Getter, man. If you want to follow his social media accounts, man, you can follow it on all platforms at Cash Getter. That is C-S-H-G-T-R. He does a lot of great music in the community, too, as well. And a little fun fact about him is that he does clothing, too, as well. So if you guys are ever interested in his clothing brand, you guys can check out Tears. Clothing line is called Tears of God. He does a lot of great designs where it has like a cross approach, more hats, more shirts, more hoodies. And there's custom restoration too as well. So if you guys have any custom outfits that you guys want to put together, make sure you reach out to him too as well and get some customs done by him. Also, with that being said, we have another artist that's on our playlist. If you don't know, his name is Cristiano. He's been at Summerfest before. He's been to L.A. on tour. He's a very good singer in the area, and most of his songs have to deal with his relationship that he's currently in with his girlfriend, aka his fiance. And hopefully we get invited to the wedding because we've been promoting him quite well. So with that being said, there's a song called Born to Love by my boy Cristiano, spelled C-R-I-S-T-V-N-O. You can find him on all platforms too at Cristiano, Cristiano Music. And just stay tuned for any upcoming releases that he has, man. He's going to be out here a lot.

guys. He's a very good artist in the city of Milwaukee, and he's been doing great work, man. Great things, man. I appreciate him for bringing us this music and letting us have the privilege to hear his amazing voice, too, at the same time. Appreciation to all the artists that hit the platform, too, as well. And I just want to take a quick moment just to thank the community again for everything that you guys put us through in regards to helping out the youth, helping out others that are in need. And if you ever see someone that needs help or if anyone needs resources, please feel your need and best diligence and best duty to always help others out in the best means possible. Would just love to say that, you know, it just takes somebody talking to somebody or somebody just helping someone out to kind of just give them that extra push and, you know, just let them know that things for them are always going to work out in their best interest. It's never going to be a time where you're going to always have to struggle and have to worry about things where going to be, you know, issues in regards to how life is. Life always has changes. And just know that there's always a brighter side at the end of the rainbow. Wherever storm is, there's always a rainbow after that too as well. So if you guys would like to sing your music again, that would be mkdirectsocial@gmail.com. With that being said, I want you guys to lock in. I have a couple more songs that I want to lock in with you guys. Let's go with my boy AP called Feel For You. Again, awesome songs, man, on the radio, guys. Great Milwaukee music, man. And we're going to keep playing it because that's all we are. We're Milwaukee.

0: Let's go. So shout out to all Milwaukee artists, man. That's my boy AP, man. If you like soulful sounds, man, we don't just all play R&B music. We play all types of genre, man. There's rock star music. There's rap music. There's this soulful sounds that you guys were just done listening to. And, yeah, we love to play all types of music. So, again, if you guys have any music that you want to submit to the MK Direct social platform or to the River West platform here, which we are partnered and associated with, please submit your music 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terms involved. So with that being said, I just want to take a moment again, guys, to kind of just talk about a little bit about what's going on in our community. Again, there's so much trouble, you know, there's so much stuff that's going on that we can't wrap our heads around all of the chaos that's going on in our city. But through all the bad, there's always good. And just recently, we lost one of our good friends, Funny Money, who's a rapper in the community, engineer too as well. He had a brand deal to kind of be a signed artist, which would have been our seventh artist that we've had in the Milwaukee area, which had been signed after Chicken P. There was a... can't remember the other names. I don't want to say them and butcher them, but there's been seven artists along with AO Lee. JP has been on that platform, signed with Rock Nation. And we're just very, very appreciative of the music that we have here and the sound that we have here in the Milwaukee area. And a lot of the artists that kind of, you know, display their music here in the Milwaukee scene, they tend to stay here in the Milwaukee scene. And I feel like the focus should be not to stay here, but to just make this a statement and mark it as a staple for putting out good artists and letting them see that, hey, this is the way to do it, and then move around with your music. Because a lot of the people here, it's a lot of things where it revolves in jealousy because, you know, you're not helping this family member out or you're not helping this friend out. And church wasn't one of the things that were kind of, you know, stapled in the community in a lot of communities. And, you know, a lot of people don't have father figures. Not saying that that's more of the, you know, dynamic in the Milwaukee scene, but it kind of leads to a lot of things that have been wrong in our society. And just moving forward in regards to life and living and, you know, just teaching the youth to be better, you know, a lot of broken families, a lot of broken homes, you know, there's a thing called Section 8 where, you know, you're only able to get on this program if you don't have a father figure in the home. And it's usually only granted to mothers, single parents, single mothers of one to two children or more. You know, in a sense. And for you to be a guy growing up in Milwaukee, I'm not going to lie, it is pretty hard, but you have a lot of things that, you know, go against you in a sense when you are a minority and when you are a guy. So, you know, if you can make the best out of life, you know, by all means, let's go. But if not, I just want to give you my complete support in regards to you living your life and doing what you need to do as a model citizen. I appreciate all the people that have had bad moments in their life and they take that time to kind of, you know, remodel themselves in a sense and spread the message to help others out. And just moving forward in regards to just your everyday living situation, continuing to carry on that same goal to always inspire others to be great and to better yourself. Fun fact about me, guys, is I ended up switching over jobs. So even though I'm still in partnership with TMJ4, I'm no longer working with TMJ4 in regards to certain things. I still work with them as far as giving them videos and content that they could post, such as the video that was posted on social media where the kid was in the zoo enclosure with the birds. And they ended up taking that story and posting that. There was another story that was a while back where a guy had got, you know, killed over a situation, and that was in the inner city, and they ended up getting that video too as well. So I still work with them in regards to that. But more of my focus has been more towards being a developer. And with that being said, I decided to go back to school, MATC, Proud School. Wish I can go to UWM again, but that would be a huge distraction for me at this age and this time. But more of my focus is real estate, guys. So I'm back in real estate. I'm going to real estate class. I've already had my license. I've done that, 4 years ago. And it just became a thing where I just didn't want to sit down in the office and just click paperwork all day and sign contracts and, you know, go show houses and whatnot. So decided to go back to school and focus it on brokerage. So I want my broker's license. I want my broker's degree. I already have an associate's with that. I want to go get an associate's and getting my broker's degree so I can make sure that people get proper housing, and then teach classes in regards to educating people on housing needs and, you know, fair housing and just how to get a house, in a sense, because so many people live in apartments. They rent. The rent skyrocketing is super high. Lord forbid we do not live in New York, where the average rent out there is about $13,000 for a two-bedroom, one-bath house or rental or apartment. But the average here seems to be about like around $2,000. And unless you're living in a nice area, you have to deal with a lot of things that you shouldn't have to deal with. And I feel like the housing here is just, it's not as good as it should be. In the River West area, it's amazing. I can't lie. I'm not living in the River West area. I'm more in the Wauwatosa area. But for those that live out there in like Waukesha, Oak Creek, you have to find housing in outside areas because it's just super unaffordable here in the city of Milwaukee. So with that being said, I'm hopefully, you know, going to be the voice of change when it comes to that. Starting my own real estate company, teaching people how to own housing, teaching people, you know, what they need, the criteria and things that they need in order to obtain housing and to qualify for housing, letting them know about FHA loans and letting them know about, you know, what percentage you need to put down, how to get your credit up and, you know, things like that. So just stay on the lookout for me, guys. Hopefully we'll get that locked in within the next couple of years. And then I'll be your realtor. So with that being said, let's get back to this music, though. Oh, matter of fact, let me not be that guy, okay? We have my co-host in the building today, and she came in a little fashionably late, but it's here today, and I just want to say to her, how are you today, Nene?
1: It's always how are you. It's always fashionably late. At least he puts the fashionably in front of it. Hey, guys. I'm doing okay, I guess. I missed y'all. It's good to be back. So, how y'all doing? I hope you're on the other side of the radio going good. Come visit us sometime, you know what I mean? What we got going on? Do we have anything for the community coming up, Chris?
0: So, I kind of briefed them a little bit about the Heal the Hood thing that we got going on, which is on the 29th. There's also the Bradford Beach, Sunny Lou, and a couple other people are going to be partying on the beach. It's going to be a huge festival.
1: That's
0: going
1: to be super tomorrow.
0: Super packed with a lot of things going on tomorrow. So if you guys are in the area, you guys want to come down to Lake Drive, shout out my boy Sonny Lou, shout out Big Frank. And the organizers are going to be putting that together. It's going to be a huge beach party going on there during the daytime from 12 until about 6 p.m. or 7 p.m., I believe. So if you guys are in the area, just let them know MK Direct Social sent you, along with a lot of back-to-school drives for the community, since school is right around the corner for certain kids going back to public school or just school in general. So, yeah, stay tuned. And then I think there's a couple of festivals going on, too, as well. There's the Mexican Fiesta.
1: That was last weekend.
0: Was that last week?
1: Yeah,
0: is it Irish Fest then?
1: It might be, but yeah.
0: Irish Fest is coming.
1: Tomorrow, Saturday, August 29th, will be Bloom Beach Festival. So
0: okay.
1: Just because I know we rerun this episode, so next week, no, it will not be happening on September 5th.
0: Oh, Lord.
1: Imagine showing up like, where is everyone at?
0: Right. I'm with you on that. So we do have, there's a Pulse Health and Wellness Fest for all. It's going to be at Henry Meyer Festival Park on Saturday, too, as well. At 9 a.m., there's going to be fitness classes, live cooking, demos, and wellness organizations. There's also an Afro Blend Day, which is only one day, guys. So if you can make it for that one day, show up. It's going to be at Esterbrook Park, which is literally right around the corner from here if you're in the River West area. It's a little bit off of Capitol Drive, a little bit past TMJ4, if you guys know where the studios are on the left side there. There's a Piggly Wiggly. There's a... It's a couple good places there, okay? It's right down the street before you get to Shorewood. And starting at 10 a.m., there's going to be a sports tournament. There's going to be cultural food. There's going to be a lot of DJ sets that are going to be there, too, as well. So if you love music, you love food, you love sports tournaments, I would advise you guys to take your time to go and see what they have to offer. Also, with that being said, there is Lulu Cafe's 25th anniversary street festival. It is going to be going on outside at the Lulu Cafe and Bar on Saturday, too, as well, starting at 8 o'clock p.m. for food and drinks. Then again, that Bloom Beach Festival that Nene talked about with Outdoor Electronic Dance Music Festival at Bloom Beach is going to be going crazy, along with the 4th annual Wildflowers on the Water at Lakeshore State Park, which is going on Sunday, August 30th at 11 a.m. It's going to also be live local music. And there's a thing called goat yoga. Have you ever heard of that before, Nene? Goat yoga?
1: Goat yoga?
0: I've never heard of that before. What is that?
1: Are you doing yoga with baby goats?
0: That's what I'm thinking. I'm thinking, bye.
1: Bye.
0: Downward goat, forward
1: y'all,
0: goat.
1: Today,
0: it's insane.
1: Today I got on Instagram and I was watching reels and a donkey came across my page.
0: Really?
1: Like my reels. And yeah, this guy, he has a donkey. And they, like, go on walks. They live in Colorado.
0: That's crazy.
1: And it's, like, a domesticated donkey. And people actually do this. They have donkeys as pets, y'all. But they're, like, the cutest little things. And they remind me of dogs.
0: That's crazy.
1: They're, like, way cooler.
0: They are. And they laugh at you, too.
1: Donkeys? So,
0: like, yeah, they do.
1: Oh, my God. Fun fact, guys.
0: Talk to me.
1: Donkeys are bonded for life. So, to humans.
0: Okay.
1: So, like, when a donkey has, well, like, I would assume that it's easier to do it at, like when they're still young, you know, because I guess when I was reading the comments or whatever. So, anyways, when a donkey bonds to you, it's for life. So, I feel like dogs, like if you like rescue it at like 3 or 4 years old and it had a previous owner, it might be really sad and depressed. But I mean, if you take really good care of your donkey and you love your donkey forever, then that's a plus for you. You guys are like besties forever.
0: All right.
1: Also, donkeys are scared of bridges and water. So yeah, just
0: wait,
1: a little donkey fun fact.
0: Bridges and so that explains why Shrek. In the movie Shrek, Donkey was afraid to go across the bridge, and he needed to be on Shrek's back to go across the bridge.
1: Yeah.
0: That's crazy.
1: Yeah, they will not cross the bridge, but this guy actually trained his donkey to cross bridges. Like, he, like, gentle parents his donkey through the bridge crossing, so.
0: That is insane.
1: It's really cute, and I think it's called, like, the walking donkey or something on Instagram.
0: Walking donkey.
1: Yes, he's adorable. I love him so much, but yeah, that's my piece.
0: Let's go. So with that being said, guys, we're going to get back into our tunes. This is an artist that we've had on the radio with us before a while back in 2024, I believe. And with that being said, she is one of the top artists in the Milwaukee area. I would love to say that, too, as well. And big props to Destiny Lynn. She's been doing a lot of great movies. She's been doing a lot of great acting. She's been putting out a lot of great music. And most of her music has to deal with just touching the soul of women.
1: I was going to say touching.
0: Yes. Not molesting.
1: Touch the soul.
0: Not molesting.
1: Oh.
0: Or we could say that. Molesting the soul of women. No, I won't say that. But touching the soul of women to let them know like how life is and, you know, just sharing relatable content and information to them where they can relate in a sense where it just inspires them to be better in their feministic views and just in their daily lives. So with that being said, here's one of the songs from Destiny Lynn. You'll be sure to see her on all platforms. And yeah, if you got your music out there, let us know. We'll play it.
2: Suave.
3: You know that you're fresh. You know that you're fresh.

0: Yeah, hope you guys like that selection. It's called She Pressure by Destiny Lynn. Again, if you guys want to follow her on all platforms, that is DestinyLynn on all platforms. You can find her on Apple, Spotify, TikTok, everywhere, guys. She's a Milwaukee-based artist that has moved to Los Angeles. I mean, not Los Angeles. I'm sorry. I'm butchering that. Hopefully, she doesn't come back on the show and beat me up for that. But she's moved to Atlanta. And she's done quite a few things with Kodak Black, with doing a movie which has been played on Tubi. The movie has been going crazy. It's been going viral. It has over 2.7 million views. Just in association to everything that she's putting together, most of her music has to deal with just trauma with women, in a sense, and just helping them out of relationship struggles and just struggles in general, you know, giving them that support, whether they're a single mom or whether they're struggling through jobs or, you know, whatever the situation is, she's more the voice for that. So if you guys ever have an issue, well, females, if you guys ever have an issue with just dealing with life, I would advise you to take a listen to Destiny Lynn and her music. And hopefully that gives you a little bit of insight and support into what you got going on in your daily life. So with that being said, again, I'm your host, Cartier Chris, with my amazing co-host, Nene, in the building today.
1: Yep, it's me. And y'all know what's up, man.
0: Let's go. And I just want to take a moment to just let you guys know about a couple youth-led campaigns and messages. So Milwaukee Youth has recently launched Prominent Advocacy and Public Service Campaign Addressing Mental Health, Peer Pressure, and Community Safety. And one of those programs is called One More, which would be the number one and then more, M-O-R-E. And it's a mental health campaign launched in April of 2026 at the Peak Initiative, at the Peak Initiative, local youth introduced a campaign focused on confronting mental health stigmas, promoting honest conversations, and encouraging connection through simple actions like an extra text or call. Sometimes it just takes that extra text or, you know, just that voice to just kind of inspire you to do a little bit more. Not necessarily just inspiring you, but just to push you to do a little bit more in regards to just living your life. Some people don't have people that check up on them, so just having that one person to shoot you that call and say, hey, how's it going? Or, you know, just checking up on you from there to there might just be something that somebody needs just for that day, just to get them over whatever struggles they're going through. Also, they have the We Ain't On That, exactly how it sounds, We Ain't On That, Anti-Peer Pressure Initiative, which was also created by a local group of teens, Incredible Messenger Group, including organizations like Running Rebels, which also proposes PCA campaign that empowers young people to reject negative influences and community violence during high-risk seasonal windows. So what that means, guys, is that they put together these programs, right, such as lock-ins, programs where they, you know, engage in the community, such as cleanups, programs where they engage in the community, such as, you know, give backs and whatnot. And they have it 100% ran by the youth. I mean, what better way to get to the youth than to have the youth run the events and speak to the people that are causing the issues, you know, in a sense. So with that being said, they have this movie that they dropped, right, which is an association with that. And if you guys want to know where you can find the movie, you can go on the Running Rebels page at runningrebels.org. You'll be able to find that movie. My boy, Sir Quentin, which has Best of the Best Media. He's the one that shot the whole film, did the script. He's actually in the movie, too, as well. I was supposed to be in the film, but I had a couple other things going on around the time frame when they were shooting the film. And it was going through my own issues at that time frame. But overall, very great movie, very great message. And I just want to thank the Running Rebels organization and Mr. Barnett for putting everything together in association with that too as well. For those kids that like to run away or that just feel like they can't be at home and they have to run away, or they feel like that's the only way to, you know, get their message across, there's also a youth homeless advocacy. Milwaukee's Youth Action Board has actively lobbied local and federal leaders regarding unused or unhoused youth. They're helping secure federal funding through the Youth Homelessness Demonstration Project to prioritize stable housing. So whether that's, you know, halfway houses or group homes or something similar to that, where you could just feel at home and at peace with people or peers that are in the same type of situation that you're in, they have programs for you guys. There's Pathfinders.org. There's Urban Milwaukee. There's Milwaukee Youth. There's Your Move MKE. And there's a lot of great programs that help the youth out and pretty much give you guys the direction that you need to take if you just take the resources and run with it. With that being said, guys, I'd like to thank you for listening to what I had to say today. I do have a couple more songs that I want to play on the radio in association with everything that's going on. Miss Caprice Maxwell is one of my favorite artists to listen to, and she has a song called Gap in Space. And she did this song about a year ago, but it still registers and how can I put it? 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So with that being said, this is Gap in Space by Miss Caprice. Stay tuned.
2: Hello? Yeah, it's me. I think it's time we just take some time apart. You know, the respect ain't all the way there.

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Welcome back to MK Direct Social Live on 104.1 WXRW Studios. Again, I am your host, Cartier Chris, together with my amazing co-host, Nini, in the building today, guys. And we'd just like to talk a little bit more about the kids, in a sense, since we will be having them on the air with us in the month of September. Teens and young people looking for work in Milwaukee can find youth employment programs and part-time jobs through the Earn and Learn program managed by Employ MKE. You can find that at cityofmilwaukee.org.gov.org, and look up any information that you need to find out. So with that being said, Earn and Learn summer program and the program in general, they offer paid work for experienced youth and young adults ages 14 to 24. The Employ Milwaukee Youth Program connects teens and young adults in career exploration, apprenticeships, and job placement. Also, you can find work at the Milwaukee Recreational Employment Center, which hires youth and teens for part-time roles like camp staff, sports officials, and aquatics assistants. There's also the YMCA, which also hires children too as well. And there's also a golf organization that also hires children. It's known as the Schrader Brown Deer. I believe it's called, I think it is called the Schrader Brown Deer location for golf resort. Located right there on Mill Road. When you come past a little bit about, let's say, Good Hope area, you could find it right there on the left side. If you need more information or the exact location, please DM us at our Instagram page, which is MK Direct Social on IG. Or just feel free to email us at mkdirectsocial@gmail.com or mkdirects. That is mkedirects, sorry about that, guys, @gmail.com. And I will have more information about where you can get your kids signed up for part-time jobs while they're in school, especially if they're seniors or juniors, or, you know, if your kids just want to have a job during the summertime or during the school week, you know, you can never go wrong with that. Also, there's local spots like McDonald's, Shake Shack, and area retail stores frequently hiring 16 to 17-year-olds for crew and associate roles. So if you're ever in the mall area, Mayfair Mall, Bayshore Mall area, you can always get your kids an application there. I know Finish Line hires. I know Journeys hires. I know Ann's Pretzels, which I love to go to. They're also hiring, too, at the same time. So if you're ever interested in getting your kids a job, or your kids are interested in making their own money, or just, you know, saving up before college starts, because, you know, that's literally right around the corner, guys. Come on now. For you know, you're going to blink and your kids are going to be in college, and you're going to have to pay for that. Why not have them do it? Just joking. But with that being said, let me lock in this last song request that we have with us today. It is my boy Obi-Wan called So High Clean Version. Again, Obi-Wan is a melodic rapper in the scene of Milwaukee. He's done a lot of shows, from Dear City events to a lot of showcases out in the city of Milwaukee, from Timbuktu's AIA event. And if you're looking for him, he has a new album out. And now you can follow him at Mr. Too Litty. That's Mr. Too Litty, spelled T-O-O-L-I-T-T-Y. On all platforms, guys. So stay tuned for him, man. Shout out to my boy, man.

0: Let's go. Shout out to my boy Obi-Wan, aka Mr. Tool Liddy, in the building, guys. And if you guys want to know what's going on in the community and everything that's going on in regards to River West, more events, more social stuff that we have going on, there's also a store here that you guys can purchase merch. There's MK Direct social gear here. There's River West Ghost Walk Tour stuff coming up because October is right around the corner. And just stay tuned for everything, man. We appreciate having you guys with us today. And just stay tuned for future episodes. Let's go. Locked in. With that being said, I just want to let you guys know that we do have... let me go to it real quick, guys. Sorry about that. We do have a large playlist that we get by C-Dub Hip Hop. They give us a large group of talented artists, you know, throughout the Wisconsin area. They're also one of our partners. You know, we work on a lot of events with them, too, at the same time. And I just want to let you guys know that if you guys are ever interested in being on other platforms and being featured on other platforms, there's a lot of them out here. There's MK Verified. There's C-Dub Hip Hop. There is Milwaukee Reports. MK Direct Social. I mean, and there's Silky. He has a show called Interstellar Visions, Intellectual Minds. If you guys want to tap into him, make sure you guys... tap in. Stay tuned.
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2: You're listening

Hey yo, that was a little bit of I Know Jai. Make sure you check him out. He does some great music here on the Milwaukee scene. Just shot a music video too, so shout out to him and shout out to everybody who's been out here doing music and things like that. Shout out to Cartier Chris. He actually just got off the radio and everything like that. Has some great guests, always nice. We just ran a photo shoot up, so you know it's nice to have people here at the River West family doing stuff together and everything like that. So at the moment, we are just still waiting on the guests. So per usual, I got a nice playlist for you guys to go ahead and listen to. I'm going to run up a little bit of music right quick, and I'm definitely going to get you guys right back when our guest gets here. Thank you.

0: I was in college, selling them things, just bodies, give me that green. My grind is whatever it seems, setting my mind on eminent dreams. Never been weak, but I've been low-key, I've forever been me, cause I've been OG. If I let them send me, I'ma hit mode. This shit been simple since dribbling between. Is with them freaks who hips is OD, I'm in with them D's who wrist is on fleek. Never been scared, I hit on them schemes, I'm never impaired, I fix all them easy. Chris on the TV, is you tuning in? Grabbing the wheels and we moving again. I can see me there with you and a friend, I'm cooler than fluid like Hoover. 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
1: And I think we are good. Can you hear us over there in the booth? I think so. Mic check, 1, 2.
2: Mic check.
1: Hey, how's everybody doing? This is Watley Yelta. Hope you guys are doing great. We have Mila Moon in the building. We just rolled in here right now. We're going to talk about some great things, talk about the Milwaukee scene and everything. I'm going to bring up random friendship moments that she didn't know I was going to say, all that. But let me get this started. Mila, how you doing today?
2: Hi, y'all. I'm doing good. Just a cool day.
1: For sure. Actually, I'm going to do one thing. I'm going to move your mic a little closer.
2: Oh, okay.
1: Well, there we go. That's why.
2: Hello.
1: There we go. Now we have like surround sound, Mila.
2: Lord.
1: So just to get things started right away, I know I took up about like 8 minutes of your time right away, and we still have to play your song because I'm glad you had one ready for us. But when it comes to the Milwaukee scene, how did you get started doing music?
2: Oh, that's a fun question because it's because of you.
1: Yeah.
2: I was about, I want to say, 15, 16 years old, and I was forced to do a feature on one of Watley's songs when I was in high school. And when I mean I was forced to, he said, oh, come listen to this. And then he said, well, I want you on it, so we finna record right now. Mm-hmm. And I realized, oh, I'm being bullied into doing music. So here we are.
1: Indeed. And the thing is, I'm not going to lie, I plan to bully a lot more people into releasing these tracks.
2: He will.
1: Indeed. Because a lot of people be talking about that. Oh, and this actually can go to another question before I ask about, like, when you got into your solo stuff. Mm-hmm. How do you feel about people and the music being in the vault? In comparison to like what music should be out there, like I know everyone has their own opinion on that. Cause we got our favorite artists and stuff, and we know they got stuff tucked.
2: Mm-hmm. I want to touch on the Rihanna situation with everybody begging for R7. I'm gonna tell you right now, you can't bully a real artist into releasing anything they not ready to release. I've been in music for over 10 years for real, and I haven't had a single person force me to do anything. And if it has happened before, it's genuinely not what I want to re-listen to. And it's not that people don't feel it. It's just that if I'm not feeling it, I don't want to release it yet. And you can't bully me into doing what I do naturally as an artist. That's them your babies.
1: Indeed.
2: You know, them your babies. You want to coddle them and take care of them before you release them out into the world. It's not the same thing. It's just, oh, let me drop this hot 16. Like, it's not the same. Like, I take care of and think about and cherish and work over things over and over again. And I might be a little bit of a perfectionist when it comes to my things, especially now at my age, but you can't bully nobody into releasing no music, bro. It don't work like that.
1: Oh yeah, so like, and that's the thing, like if it needs to be in the vault and it needs to be maybe reworked, redone in some type of area, maybe that's what needs to happen.
2: Absolutely.
1: And on the other side, it's like, you know, when it does come out and it does make the people happy, usually people are satisfied with what's out by the time it comes. And I guess that can get into like the second question. So you started in music doing features, which actually a lot of people in the, like, you know, the singing world kind of do, you know, even to like, even when you want to talk about industry artists, a lot of people that I pretty much know about that do anything like sing vocally, probably from features.
2: And background. Not even credited sometimes.
1: Writer. Oh yeah, don't forget the writers.
2: Don't forget the writers.
1: A lot of people who sing, they definitely wrote some of our favorite tracks out
2: wrote
1: here.
2: Wrote some of your favorite tracks and sang up background vocals pretending like it's the person you listening to.
1: And when you got into something that needed to be solo, cuz you have performed before and things like that, you've done music on your own, you released your own things. What was the transition like? Were you nervous about being, because, you know, when you need to do a hook, you can lock into it. Were you nervous about anything else coming out?
2: Oh, that's a good question. I think because I took so much time to put my passion into what I wanted to do, I wasn't as nervous as I think most people would be. Mm-hmm. But it also comes into, I had a lot of care to practice. It would practice. Once I got to a point where I had heard myself over and over, like I got sick of hearing myself in the damn studio. Like it was just, y'all, I need a break. Mm-hmm. But at that time is when I knew.
1: Being sick of your own voice is a weird conundrum of being
2: an
1: artist.
2: I don't think a lot of people know what that feels like. I be overhearing myself and I'm thinking like, who is that? Ooh, is this what I sound like? But when it comes to a point and you are listening for imperfections or things that need to change, you kind of dissociate a little bit.
1: Okay.
2: And I have to really make sure that me personally, I'm listening to somebody else when I hear myself.
1: Understood.
2: Kind of type deal. And I have to remember that this is me. And I want to be able to give a certain type of product, essentially, to the outside. So when it came to me being independent in my own music and my own performances, I wasn't going to perform anything that I wasn't confident about. Even if I still wanted some nicks and crannies, you know, worked out or whatnot, when I got on that stage, I was confident to perform it. Maybe nervous, but, you know, I'm a nervous person. But when I'm on that stage, I'm going to give you the best of what I got.
1: Absolutely. And even when it comes to nerves, it's like, especially performing, like even professional artists, when they do like interviews and things, they'll always talk about they get the nerves because of how much they love what they do, you know?
2: Yes, it's exactly.
1: It's not too much like the scared nerves are gone, but it's because it's like now you're almost like, I don't want to mess this up because I want to present it right to, mm-hmm. you know, to the people, you know, because mm-hmm. you've gotten past that. And speaking of music, I would never leave y'all without some music from the artist that we're talking to. So if you would like to introduce this song, you said it was written by you.
2: Correct.
1: And everything. Yep. If you would like to do a little bit of background about it before I click play.
2: Oh, my goodness. So this is a song I wrote after a rough breakup, but it ended up being one of my favorite pieces of art. This is Unavailable featuring Bad Graphic Ghost from.
1: Well, I'm not sure. We're going to leave that as a cliffhanger. Hold on. Yeah. You'll never know.
2: No, you know
1: never
2: what? That needs to be a cliffhanger because he's in a band now. This was mm-hmm. a little bit ago, but this is one of my favorite, mm-hmm. one of my favorite songs. So I hope y'all enjoy.
1: Let's run it. Oh, no. They trying to play me. Hold on. I do have the song. Don't worry, guys. Don't worry. We run it. All right. There we go. New song by Mila. Actually, no, not new song by Mila, but y'all will enjoy.

0: That was a little bit of Mila Moon for y'all. Who knows? Maybe we could get a new EP coming out one day, you know, something like that. Who knows what we could get? Speaking of that, we can go like right into the next question with that. Where music has brought you now.
1: I do want to pause.
0: Go ahead.
1: That was Bad Graphic Ghost from Gorilla Ghost.
0: Gorilla Ghost.
1: Political. Band, rap style band, and they are local as well. He has transitioned into a really dope space, and I just want to give him a shout out real quick. Love you, Chuck.
0: Yeah, okay. He's gonna hear this once we get the link to him and everything like that.
1: Right. I ain't tell him.
0: And if he's still doing music, I mean, you say he's in a band.
1: Yes.
0: Oh yeah, we can swing him back. We can do a round two. All you see how many mics here? We can get all y'all on the program.
1: You know, that's actually really fun.
0: That reunion day.
1: He a fun ass dude. I want.
0: Oh, it happened.
1: I'm so sorry. Mm-hmm. he a fun dude. I think y'all would enjoy him. I think y'all would.
0: Oh, yep. So, speaking of, so like, hey, so now, like, you went from being the feature to being the main part to being someone who given people features. Where do you think music has brought you since you've been doing it? And should we be expecting anything? Well, I'm not going to rush anything this year. I know Mila, so I personally know if something... The album coming this year is pushing it because it's almost pushing October. But, I mean, September, whatever month it is. Where do you feel music's going to be for you coming up?
1: Music has been my whole entire life, so I don't put a time limit on anything I do. Music isn't just the only art form I work on. So, for me, no one can tell me when to do what I want to do. I hate
0: which is the way it should be.
1: So
0: if you think about it, an architect is the same way. Could you imagine rushing people in other fields? How they rush artists? How bad things?
1: You
0: want
1: to rush
0: look,
1: that bridge to be built?
0: How bad things would be? That's the thing. And the thing is, music is my bridge to peace. So don't rush that either.
1: That was a bar.
0: I'll try. Indeed, y'all can have that one. Y'all can have that one.
1: No, but I've been a painter since I was 6 years old. So that's where I started getting myself into art in general. So once I got into music in my teens, it was just another extension of expressing myself. I write all my own stuff. Unless I get a little inspo from another artist and I do a cover. Those are always some of my favorites. But I write all my own music. And that has to be something I do from the heart. I write a lot of poetry. I've always written poetry, and that just turned into songwriting, and now it's turned into singing, and I rap a little bit. Y'all might get some of that. As far as another EP or LP, you'll get it when you get it if I want to give it to you. I'm so sorry.
0: Absolutely. It'd be like that. I mean, shoot, even when it comes to people, look at Cartier Chris. I put him on my set like he don't be on the radio and doing things like that. But he accidentally showed me that he does music when we were at a photo shoot. We were doing some promotion. I did a one take for him, which is dropping very soon. Be on the lookout for that, y'all. And I was like, wait a second. That means you have songs. So now he's performing next week, Wednesday, on my show. You never know. So don't accidentally.
1: Dang.
0: so don't accidentally tell me you do music. But shout out to Cartier Chris. He was on there.
1: He forces everyone to.
0: I'm
1: do
0: a little everything. Bit. We started with that. I'm a little bit of a bully. But like once I push you into the water, I do get out of there.
1: No, you have an ear. You have an ear. You have a vision. You saw me being the artist I am today before I saw it, and that's why we've been friends for. Oh my God, how long have we been friends?
0: I think it's 15?
1: Over 15 years. Mm-hmm. And it's all because you bullied me into doing music. And you know what? I thank you for it.
0: Oh yeah,
1: I really do. Because look, I've had people tell me they enjoyed seeing me or hearing me. And my biggest thing about being an artist is being able to touch people throughout any generation that I'm alive for them to tell me and beyond. So I really appreciate, besides the paintings I do, the poems and designs or whatnot, et cetera, my music is able to touch people. And I thank you for, you know, giving me that voice to be able to do those things.
0: Oh, and that's a big part of, like, I mean, even back then, maybe I didn't know, but like, that is an enjoyable part to be able to know, like, oh, I was able to give someone a step into something that they're good at doing and enjoying. And then now it's like, you know what, it's time to do professional wise.
1: You knew.
0: Mm-hmm.
1: And you told me, I know you're going to be good at this, so you have to.
0: Mm-hmm.
1: And I said, oh, well, I'll give it a try.
0: Mm-hmm.
1: And it ended up being something that I'm still deeply in love with over 15 years later.
0: Mm-hmm. 'Cause music is forever. Like, no matter where, and there's so many places to, like, perform, to, like, go into. If you're, like, mm-hmm. not, as long as you're not afraid to do something, you can do it. And,
1: absolutely.
0: And as we get to the winding down time, you mentioned artwork. Did you want to say anything about what art could be coming to? Like, could there be like a Mila Moon gallery we should be looking forward to? Come see the walls. What's going on?
1: Oh, my goodness. What's funny about that is I am also being bullied into doing a gallery.
0: Let's go.
1: We're going to see where that goes. We will. I have a lot of work being pushed out from my little home, and 9 times out of 10 y'all gonna see it pretty soon. I'm not gonna give a date, but pretty soon y'all see some of my beautiful paintings.
0: That's good to hear. Well, you know what, I was glad to have you today. In the last 5 minutes, is there anything personally you want to share that's been on your mind? I know I've been the one asking questions and everything, but anything you want to tell people about, something specifically you want to let people know that's coming up, maybe that like people need to get some insight in?
1: You know what, that's a really good question. I think one thing that I always talk to not just local artists but artists in general when I meet them, I like to talk to a lot of women who are interested in getting into the art space. Most spaces, also in business, it is difficult for us to get our names pushed, our work pushed, without having some type of cosign from a male artist. And that is something that we are still dealing with. I want all the ladies to know, if you have it, you can do it. There's nothing stopping you. You don't have to be somebody's little side story for their label or anything they're pushing. I'm out here doing this by myself now. I've had to have cosigns before, and that was something that I thought was important. And now I am realizing, you know what, I can actually figure this shit out by myself. No, excuse my French. Mm-hmm. But I want y'all to understand that you are just as important as the next, and you don't need nobody to tell you that. You don't need me to tell you that. Mm-hmm. But hey, do the work. You got it. Don't let nobody tell you otherwise just because they want to see some boobies.
0: Exactly. I mean, it's tough because, like I said, from being behind the lens, behind the scenes, you see a lot of things that some people, when you go to a show, I'll be honest, I've been to lots of concerts. I go in, enjoy myself, and leave. I had no idea what could have been, was considered industry, what you got to do to be somewhere. And it don't always have to be millions of dollars that people are dealing with.
1: Mm-hmm.
0: It could be local studio things. It could be, oh, I want to get promoted on the show. Because there's local tours. I like to do a tour in every city in Wisconsin. Someone has that. But, like, you got to be able to know, like, hey, I can get this, too, without having to cut no type of corners.
1: Mm-hmm.
0: All right. So I know you're off socials at the moment, but I know you're tagged in everything in this. But when we bring you back, could we expect you maybe to have a post when we bring you back with the homies for the reunion?
1: Absolutely.
0: Okay.
1: I just like to take my little time to myself, but I will absolutely be back on socials, and y'all can absolutely message me anytime y'all want some questions or a little bit of advice, whatever, on Mila Moon Dash. It is always going to be Mila Moon. And that is, I think, what I got to say to wrap up, to be honest. I don't do too many socials, so you will see this post, and Mr. Wally Yalta will do a little repost for me.
0: Indeed. Thank you all for coming through. This is River
1: Thank
0: West
1: you.
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Hello, and welcome to We the People, Songs of Freedom, Justice, and Solidarity. I'm your host, Peter Donalds. Turn off your screens, refrain from multitasking, find a good pair of headphones, and devote your next half hour to some great music and words of wisdom. We go all the way back to a Depression-era classic. We've got some mid-century OG Antifa lessons, and a couple of provocative takes ripped right from today's headlines. Let's start with Dan Reeder. Here's Havana Burning.

That's Data Centers by El Cordova, 2026. A prolific social media artist and commentator through songs and monologues, poetry, comedy. Yeah, check out El Cordova on YouTube or any platform, really. Before that, Brother, Can You Spare a Dime? Written in 1930 by lyricist Yip Harburg and composer Jay Gorney, rose to great popularity in 1932 when it was included in the stage musical Americana, and of course with the recording we just heard by Bing Crosby. We opened with Havana Burning, Dan Reeder. Reeder was signed to John Prine's Oh Boy Records recording label after sending Prine a self-made CD of his songs. His self-titled debut album was released in 2003. Next up, Bill Withers' classic, Lean on Me.

Now to the thing itself. And I want to be careful because it was genuinely new. Ordinary tyranny wants your obedience. It silences you, it frightens you, but it leaves your inner world more or less intact. You may think what you like, so long as you keep quiet. Total domination wants more than that. It wants the inside. It runs on two engines. Terror, which isolates every person until no one will act with anyone else. And an ideology, a single idea that claims to explain all of history, past and future, with airtight logic, so that no fact can ever contradict it. And here is the most important sentence I can give you. The ideal subject of such a regime is not the fanatic, not the true believer who burns with conviction. It is the person for whom the difference between fact and fiction, between true and false, has simply stopped existing. The one who no longer trusts what they saw with their own eyes over what they have been told. Once enough people reach that state, anything becomes possible, because there is no longer any solid ground from which to say, that is a lie. You do not have to make people believe the lie. You only have to wear them down until they no longer believe anything at all. Exhaustion, not conviction, is the goal. So let me name the soil all of this grows in. One word, loneliness. And I mean something exact by it. Not solitude, which is being alone with yourself and your own thinking, a thing every good mind needs. Loneliness is the opposite. It is being deserted by everyone, including finally yourself. Cut off so completely that you lose even the inner companion that thinking provides. Terror needs that condition. It cannot rule people who are still genuinely connected to one another, who still act together. So its first task is always to drive them apart until each person stands alone and therefore powerless. Power, after all, only ever comes from people acting in concert. And this is why I refuse to end in despair, however dark the material. Because if loneliness is the ground, then the antidote is not mysterious. It is plurality. It is people in their differences choosing to act together, beginning something new. The capacity to begin, that is what no terror can fully extinguish. Because every single human birth is proof that the world can still be surprised. These movements promise the masses an iron certainty that history is settled, the future already written, and you need only fall in line. I am telling you the opposite. Nothing about the human story is settled because nothing is finished while people are still free to begin again. That is not consolation. It is a responsibility, and it is handed every morning to you.

It's a sin to be rich. It's a low-down shame to be poor. Samuel John Lightnin' Hopkins. Captured during loose, unscripted studio sessions in L.A. around 1972. Highlights his raw, in-your-face guitar tone, signature storytelling style. The sessions resulted in the album It's a Sin to Be Rich. Before that, Hannah Arendt, the great German-American scholar, historian, philosopher, speaking to a small group in 1967. Arendt survived World War II, escaped Nazi Germany, and dedicated much of her post-war life to warning us about the ways of fascism and how to fight it. The voice of Hannah Arendt, accompanied by composer Max Richter's The Nature of Daylight from his 2004 album The Blue Notebook. Richter composed the album in the run-up to the 2003 invasion of Iraq and described it as a protest album, a meditation on violence and the utter futility of so much armed conflict. And we opened with the classic Lean on Me, the great Bill Withers from his 1972 album Still Bill. Well, looks like we got time for one more. Let's close the show with Carcy Blanton's Tango Luigi.

Tango Luigi, Carsey Blanton, The Red Album, Volume 2, 2026. 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